0: wish that were true. I own a home in Texas, and I own a home that I rent out, and I own a home here in Louisiana. And last year, the amount of property tax that I paid for both of those, I wish we didn't have to pay taxes, because it was a lot of money that I had to pay for both of those homes. Now, I'm blessed. The Lord blessed me with that. I was able to get good renters in the house when I moved here to work at this ministry 6 years ago. But it's an entire misnomer, yeah, so. And it's really ridiculous, and it's totally false. And now there are certain things as a minister.
1: Well, you get a housing.
0: You can do. You get a housing allowance, which is a good thing to do.
1: The housing allowance is just whatever you pay for. Like if you're renting a house or if you have a mortgage, your monthly mortgage, your utilities, and all of that. As a full-time pastor, you can get what's called a housing allowance, and you don't pay taxes on that portion.
0: Yeah.
1: But they even have guidelines, though.
2: On how much?
1: Oh, how much?
2: Yeah. Oh, yeah.
1: Yeah, so, you know. But anyway, yeah, that's a misnomer, and you laugh at them and tell them they don't know what they're talking about.
2: Right.
1: And I guarantee you, if they go to church, go ask them to ask their pastor if he pays state, federal, income tax, because I pay both state income tax
3: and local property.
1: Yeah. I'm reading the book of Revelations and need to understand, how can there be believers in the millennium, chapter 20, if chapter 19 says all humanity will be killed and eaten? Because it doesn't say that all humanity will be killed and eaten. It is the enemies of God at the Battle of Armageddon. It is the armies of the Antichrist that will be killed. The fowls of the air will eat them. But there will be multiplied millions of people left on earth.
0: Yeah.
1: And Matthew 25, the sheep, the judgment of the nations, and they describe two types of nations, goat nations and sheep nations. The goat nations are the nations that align themselves with the Antichrist, and they went to the Armageddon. That's the goat nations. But the sheep nations are the nations of the world that refuse to align themselves with the Antichrist. So they will not be killed. They will not be eaten. It was only those armies of the Antichrist at the Battle of Armageddon that when they're killed, the fowls of the air will eat them.
0: Mm-hmm.
1: That's the latter part of Revelation 19. So it's not all of all humanity.
2: And so what you're quoting is Revelation 19:21, right? Mm-hmm. If you just go two verses back, to just so that the people can have context of the scripture, if you just go two verses back to verse 19, and I saw the beasts and the kings of the earth with their armies gathered to make war against him who was sitting on the horse and against his army. So you have two armies pitted against each other. You have Christ who's come back, and you have the earthly kings and their armies. So in verse 21, when it talks about the rest were slain by the sword, it's talking about the enemies of the Lord.
0: And look, and even go back further to verse 18, that you may eat the flesh of kings, the flesh of captains, the flesh of the mighty men. What is he emphasizing there? Brother Swaggart's notes, this proclaims the fact that the power of Almighty God doesn't blink at those on this earth who consider themselves to be great.
2: Yeah.
0: I mean, that's a very vivid verse that John gives us there. I don't care if you're a king. I don't care if you're a captain. I don't care if you're a mighty man. He's the flesh of horses and those that sit upon them, the flesh of all men, both free and bond, small and great. If you rebel against God, you're going to pay the price, ultimately.
1: But, you know, when he says, come and eat the flesh of kings, generals, strong warriors, he's talking about the enemies of God.
0: Yeah, the enemies.
1: Who align themselves with the Antichrist. Now, notice he used terminology that doesn't apply to present day.
0: Yeah.
1: Kings, strong warriors, horses and their riders. There won't be horses in the Battle of Armageddon. There'll be tanks, and there'll be helicopters, and there'll be fighters, jets, and stuff. It'll be modern warfare. But he could not show John a picture of the future with modern warfare. John wouldn't have known what they were, how to describe them. So he showed him a battle of that, using examples of what he would recognize in.
0: And that's a good example of what you talked about earlier, the biblical writers writing in their own voice, writing in their own context, writing in the world that they knew, because there were no tanks and bombs at that point. So he wrote in what he knew
1: yes,
0: at the moment.
1: Absolutely. Do you think that Peter disobeyed Jesus when he preached baptism in the name of Jesus? Actually, that's not what he did. No, he was not preaching against Christ. The term Acts 2:38, it means by the authority of Christ, which is what John's baptism was. John's baptism was by the authority of Christ. That's why Christ himself was baptized by John.
0: Yeah.
1: So no, he wasn't going against Christ. The oneness people have totally misappropriated this verse to put a meaning to it that is not there. What do y'all have to say?
4: Yeah, the formula that Christ made, name of the Father, the Son, and the Holy Spirit, that's the right formula.
1: I just donated a lot of food to a local Salvation Army food bank. There are a lot of Americans that are hungry and in need of food. I plan to donate more because I care and I'm doing God's will. Does the Lord notice what I did? Well, sure. Mm-hmm. Anything that you do to help alleviate suffering of anybody, yeah. whether it's even giving a cup of cold water
0: yeah.
1: in the
0: right.
1: name of the
0: Scripture
1: Lord,
0: says.
1: He notices that. Now, if you're doing it to be noticed,
0: yeah.
2: Correct.
1: You got a problem.
0: Mm-hmm.
1: If you're doing it to be noticed. But these type of acts, as a Christian, your attitude should be, I'm going to do it whether anybody, yeah. whether God or anybody yeah. else knows it, because yeah. I have the ability to do it yeah. within my own heart. You know, I have the
0: Amen.
1: Ability
0: Amen.
1: To address this need right now.
0: If
1: right.
0: you're giving to the food bank or giving food as a means of trying to merit the favor of God by your works, and that's the wrong motivation, but it should come as an outflow of your relationship with the Lord, that you want to help those that charity and helping and benevolence is part of what we see in Scripture. It's just important to know that that's not how we attain
1: right.
0: salvation,
1: you know,
0: by the good works.
1: Beginning in November and December, our church, Family Worship Center, will be involved in two community projects. We will, at Thanksgiving, we will donate 1,000 turkeys to families in need. We have a qualification on it. They have to be a part of the SNAP program. You know, they can't just drive up, you know. They have to be a part of the SNAP program. And we'll do that like we did last year. But in December, we're doing a giveaway of Christmas presents to those in need. And we're doing it because we want to make sure that those at Thanksgiving that could possibly not afford a good Thanksgiving dinner, that we do that. Mm-hmm. Secondly, the Christmas part, we want to make sure that kids that come from disadvantaged families get something.
2: Absolutely.
1: But I'm not doing it to say, God, look down here at me. I'm doing it because we have an opportunity to do it. We have the ability to do it, and we're going to do it. So, Paul from the UK, you're our first caller today. Good to hear from the United Kingdom. What can we do for you?
5: Hello, Mr. Sagatoni. Tony, how are you?
1: Good. I'm fine.
5: Nice to speak to you. Hey, great stuff. Yeah, I'm panel. All right, my question today is what do you think lying to somebody is a sin, ultimate sin, do you think, about lies or...
1: Well, there's no such thing as white lies. I mean, a lie is a lie. I mean, there are no ifs, ands, and buts about it, and lying is a sin. Now, you know, we had a conversation like this, Paul, on lying a few months ago that was very interesting because I brought up the fact that when the children of Israel sent spies into Jericho and Rahab the harlot hid them. Well, if you read the Scripture, you'll notice that when they came to her house looking for them, and they were there, she denied that they were there and said they probably have gone off to another far country. They've gone. And she lied. And if you notice, the Scripture does not condemn her for that. And so people were trying to use that as an excuse to tell a lie. But my argument against that was this. In times of war, is it a lie to be, like if you're a spy and you're constantly lying, but you're lying to protect your identity in order to make sure the good side wins? You're a spy. Everything about you is a lie. You have to create a legend. You have to create a scenario, who you are, but it's not true.

0: Or if, you know, are you lying to save somebody's life? We got into that. When it comes to conflict, war type of things, I don't think it's a sin to lie in the sense of saving a life or presenting yourself in a way, like, give an example. We have, and you have in your country, police departments that have policemen that infiltrate criminal organizations.
1: Undercover.
0: They're undercover.
1: Yeah.
0: And they have to say they're a criminal. Well, they're lying. They have to come up with a false name. That's a lie. They're having to come up with false crimes that they've committed to buttress their bona fides.
1: Their backstories.
0: Their backstory. That's a lie. But they're doing it in order to help the community and to protect the community from those criminals. Yes. So I think we have to look at that in a little different light than your wife walking in and said, who says, does this dress make me look fat? And it does.
1: Oh, no.
0: And you say, no, honey, it makes you look slim. You're lying.
1: Yeah.
0: Does that, do we help you there?
2: Tell you me, yes. Fantastic, yeah. Well done. Yeah, thank you.
0: Well, it's so good to hear. Paul, how are you watching us in the UK?
2: Well, I'm watching it on YouTube, you know, your YouTube, yeah.
0: Yeah, I know that.
3: YouTube.
0: YouTube. You're watching the YouTube channel. All right, that's great. Well, we love the UK. London is my favorite foreign city to visit. I love England. I love the country. I love the people. And thank you for calling.
2: Thank you very much, Donnie. Thank you very much.
0: Thank you. Can conviction feel heavier for certain sins and lighter than other sins?
1: Yeah.
0: What do y'all say?
1: Well, I think I would say the Holy Spirit's going to convict us of anything that's wrong. But I do agree that there are times where the conviction will have a heavier weight because it's something that is more grievous to God.
0: Yeah. It could be a decision that you're a path that you're walking down because the Lord knows the end result of that path is destruction or great harm to you.
1: I think as parents, we do the same thing with our children. We may chastise a child less for us something what we think is a less infraction, but when we understand where it's going, we get firm.
0: I think, well, you say to a child, don't do that, and that may be all it, but then again, something else he does, not only is it not do that, but you need to come here, son.
4: Or a repeated offense as well. The first time, don't do that. The second time, don't do that, and a little bit more punishment. And if they keep going, the punishment continues to increase.
5: I think that if we think about the consequences of what we're doing and we see how it affects other people, then I think we feel greater grief whenever we're convicted by it because we see the aftermath of our own choices and what it has done. I've known a lot of people who grieved over things they did in the past because of the way it affected their family, the way it affected those around them. So I do believe we do experience a greater conviction and a greater just sobering of how serious our sin is whenever it affects not just ourselves but other people.
6: So what is conviction of sin, Donnie?
0: Well,
6: this mean?
0: It means the Holy Spirit moving upon your heart. That's wrong.
6: That's right.
0: That's wrong.
6: The Holy Spirit revealing the truth of God about a certain situation.
4: Yeah.
6: The holiness of God being brought into light with behavior.
0: It is, and there can be varying degrees of conviction.
4: Yeah. There absolutely can.
0: Some things that we may be involved in or thinking about being involved in or directions going is of much greater consequence than other decisions.
6: Yeah. Mm-hmm.
0: So that's what I would say.
5: Yeah, me too.
0: Mother?
7: Okay. Let me read you. This is the sweetest testimony. I want to read it and I want to share it with you. Said, I just want you all to know how anointed and impactful your network is. Monday morning, while watching the February Share-a-thon, my three-year-old granddaughter accepted, 3 years old now, Jesus Christ into her heart. She was playing around with her grandfather, father who she referred to as Papa, when suddenly she began to get very quiet. And her

0: eyes became glued to the television. The Cross and Dove commercial was being aired at the time, and I asked her why she was looking so intently at the television. She didn't respond, didn't say anything, but she continued to look at that television. A few minutes later, I asked her why she was looking so intently at the television. She didn't respond. A few minutes later, she stood up. She started to cry, and she was saying something which my husband and I were not able to fully comprehend amidst her crying. And we thought we knew what she wanted, but we wanted to be certain. So we kept asking her to repeat herself. Then after about four times, she repeated it very clearly. "I want Jesus to come into my heart." And she repeated this twice very clearly. So my husband and I prayed for her. She repeated the sinner's prayer after us very clearly and vibrantly. So my 3-year-old granddaughter has accepted Jesus Christ in her heart.
1: Amen.
0: Now, you've got some that's listening to me read this, and they're going to say, well, she did not know what she was doing.
2: Yeah.
0: Do you think she knew what she was doing?
3: Absolutely.
4: Oh, absolutely.
3: Yeah.
1: Wonderful.
3: It's obvious some children at an early age are more attuned to their environment than others.
2: Right.
3: It's some children, Gabriel was 5 when he got saved. Matthew is 5. He lived for the Lord. They've lived for the Lord their whole life. Yeah. So absolutely. I've seen children 5 years old not only be saved, but baptized in the Holy Spirit.
2: Absolutely.
3: And so, yes, a 3-year-old. Now, is she the norm? No, she's probably the exception.
0: And not all 3-year-olds would know.
3: That's what I'm saying. That's what I'm saying.
2: You know, inside of Powerhouse, our 5 to 12-year-old ministry here, I would say the average norm of someone in Powerhouse getting saved is probably closer to around 7 years old, 8 years old. But a few younger than that, but normally around 7, 8 years old. And so I agree, 3 years old is not the norm. However, I have met a lot of 3-year-olds that can talk very clearly, extremely clearly, can hold whole conversations. My daughter, she's now 4, about to be 5, but whenever she was 2, she would hold whole conversations with you, and you would understand every word she's saying. My 2-year-old now, my 2-year-old now, you can't understand anything he's saying, right? So again, kids are very different. And the whole purpose of salvation, right? Let me say it this way. The moment of salvation for someone is whenever they realize that I am a sinner and I'm at a crossroads of, do I accept Jesus or do I reject Jesus? She at 3 years old chose to accept, and we should absolutely praise God for that testimony.
0: Yeah, you know, I can remember when Matthew and Gabriel, very, very little, and they's playing. And so they decided to play a game, somebody getting saved. But see, when they were around it all the time, so it was something that just common. Yeah. So they were going to play a game, and get somebody saved. And I listened to it all the way through, and they were perfect in what they had to say, supposedly to this individual to get them saved. It was amazing. And so don't think those little kids running around your house are not hearing what's going on.
5: Let me tell you an interesting little story. One of my brothers claims that he got saved while the kids were all playing church. And so what happened is, I forget which one was the preacher, but they were all about 7 or 8 or 9. One of them was the preacher, one was the song leader. 2 or 3 of them were listening. I was not in the group. And so they gave the altar call, and Pete says he literally got saved that day.
1: Yeah. I grew up
5: in church.
1: I got saved at 5, and I got baptized in the Holy Spirit at 7, and I was water baptized when I was 8. And there is, you know, we always know that the grace of God is available in there for those who, you know, did not grow up in church, had a wild life, and we celebrate that. But we also

0: understand there is a benefit from raising your children in church. Absolutely. Having them in children's church, having them in the youth ministry. There's a benefit to that.
1: Yes.
0: And that when they grow up in church and they accept Christ when they're young, and they struggle. I struggled, but I never had, my mom never had to bail any of us out of jail. None of us drank alcohol. None of us had illegal drugs. None of us did any of that kind of stuff. Yeah. And that's the grace of God, and that's the benefit. Yeah. So bring your kids to church.
2: Exactly.
0: Bring them to children's ministry. Bring them to the youth ministry. And it's a great blessing be able to say that and have that.
1: You know, not only do they have an understanding how to get people to kids saved or people saved, but I, again, listening to them one day, one of them did something. The other was quick to reprimand him and tell him he's going to hell. If he did repent of that.
3: Which one did that? Which one did that? You
1: I don't remember which one it was. But they were quick to tell him, you know, you going to hell.
4: Yeah. And, you know, Sister Swaggart, I know we've got to take a break, but real quickly to piggyback off of Dr. Watts, there's two things that can help influence a young person get saved at a very young age. Number one is a church, getting them plugged into a church, specifically a children's church, that preaches the gospel, that presents Jesus Christ and Him crucified. But number two, and I can't stress this enough, number two is seeing the parents live the gospel home. Purposefully reading the Bible in front of your kids. I read my Bible and I pray every single day, but the Lord convicted me a few years ago and said, when have your kids seen you read? And when have your kids heard you pray? So I started purposefully reading my Bible and praying out loud in front of my children, and it's made all of the difference. That's two things that can help influence a young person, a child, to be saved at a young age.
1: That's great, Jonathan. I'm so glad you shared that. That's great. We got to take a quick break. We'll be right back after the break.
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1: But they that wait upon the Lord shall renew their strength. 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They shall walk and not faint. 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

0: Okay, ladies and gentlemen, we are back, and we're going to go. Did I have somebody else I was going
1: to? Well, no, he has a testimony.
0: Yeah, did. I want to hear that.
2: Then yes, ma'am.
0: Our next caller.
2: Yes, ma'am. The Sunday night of IYC, Joseph closed it out.
0: Right.
2: And, of course, it was a very powerful move of God and emphasis on just a lot of different things, but divine healing was one of them. And while we were at the altar praying for people, when I came back to the stage, I told Gabriel, I said, Gabriel, somebody who is watching this, I didn't feel like they were present, but I felt like they were watching this service, said they're being healed of cancer right now. I believe God is healing somebody specifically of cancer. And you know, I said, I really believe we're going to hear that testimony. So after the service was over, and it was just, you know, the Lord used Joseph powerfully. It was a powerful service.
0: Right.
2: I put on my social media, I said, hey, I feel like God specifically healed somebody watching tonight of cancer. And if that's you, email the ministry or let me know. I want to let Joseph know, because I told Joseph I felt like that was that was something that happened. Last week, I got this message. And they said, Dr. Watts, we're members at Family Worship Center. We moved here 12 years ago from Arkansas after coming to a camp meeting, and the Lord was speaking to my heart. Anyway, my husband was diagnosed with stage 1 malignant tumor on his right lung. He went into the hospital in New Orleans last Thursday, July 23rd, 2026, to have a lobectomy. We were in the hospital through Sunday afternoon. We watched all the services that we could, and we prayed every time there was prayer. They removed his upper lobe of his right lung and 6 lymph nodes. Hold on a second. The doctor said the lymph nodes looked really nasty. Thursday, July 30th, 26, we received the results from them. All 6 lymph nodes were benign. No malignant cancer in any of them. I just wanted to let you know, because I feel like the Lord healed him while we were watching that service. And so I just wanted to,
0: amen,
2: to let everybody know that this is a verified person.
0: That's
2: in
0: right.
2: Our church.
0: Thank
2: who was
0: Lord.
2: Not able to be there because their husband was in the hospital. And originally the doctors looked at these lymph nodes and they said, these are bad. And this mass in the lung, this tumor is bad. And after performing this lobectomy, there's nothing there. All clean.
0: My.
2: And a clean bill of health. So I believe the Lord touched this man.
0: Amen.
2: And I believe there were many more that were touched that night. This is just one verified testimony that I wanted to share. And I believe that we're going to see and hear more and more of this. And, you know, it was so strong that night that I knew somebody who was watching was being healed. And it's just amazing what the Lord does through this network and through this ministry.
1: Well, let me tell you, I had the microphone and I was leading the close of the service. I saw you talking to Gabriel, and you haven't said a word to me. You didn't say a word to me after that.
2: Yeah.
1: This is the first time I'm hearing about this. But I'm standing here and I said, the Lord just healed somebody. He just told Dave.
2: That's it.
3: Yeah.
1: And I almost got your attention, and I should have.
2: Yeah. That's how I felt, and I felt like that was going to bear witness in your spirit. But it's just amazing. We
0: that
2: serve a healing Jesus.
0: Amen.
3: Yes, we do.
2: And it's amazing what the Lord does through this camera, through the airwaves, what He'll do over the airwaves.
0: Thank God we've got the opportunity.
2: Yes,
0: and thank
2: ma'am.
0: The God we're using it like we should use it.
2: Yes, ma'am. And this is why supporting Sunlight Broadcasting is so important.
0: Exactly.
2: Because not only
3: Absolutely.
2: Are people being saved and people being delivered, but they're being healed.
0: Right.
2: And this is, you know,

0: This gentleman, this couple goes to our church. So this is not even somebody that I don't know, but this is somebody that's here working here. And so we, you know, or going here. Yeah. So, you know, we just celebrate that and we're thankful. IYC was such a powerful move of God. Oh, all the speakers being used of the Lord. The worship was fantastic. Jeremiah Yoakum was fantastic. Every service was just the presence of God was in a very powerful way. And I just believe the Lord's going to continue to increase
1: Amen.
0: That.
1: Amen. And we are going to believe God with you for Amen. That. Thank Amen. The Lord. And you know, the thing about it is, all of you that listen to this network, come to church here, are your media church members, or you just watch the network, but you support it, you give to it. You have a part of all of this. You're part of this person getting healed. When you stand before the Lord, that's going to be on your record.
0: Amen.
1: I mean, because you supported this network. So thank you all so much. A beautiful testimony. And thank you for sharing that with us. Okay. All right. Panel, I am so confused about what we can and cannot do on the Sabbath. This past Sunday, I played a game of Rummy, and I don't know what Rummy is.
2: It's a card game.
0: Card game.
1: With my family. Is that wrong? I was worried that I displeased the Lord, as none of my family is saved.
2: No, there's nothing wrong with that. Absolutely not. That's just fellowship with your family.
0: Yeah.
2: You know? And the Sabbath, you know, look, the Sabbath was for Israel and Israel alone. Yeah. Today, every day is the Sabbath. Yeah. And we honor the Sabbath today and we keep the Sabbath today by our faith in Christ.
0: Amen.
2: He is our Sabbath rest.
0: Yeah. Yeah.
2: And so it doesn't matter whether you have a job that take that from time to time. You know, we have people in our church that miss some Sundays because they have to work. That they're on a route, they're on a schedule, and some Sunday they have to work. Nothing wrong with that. That's just the way that it is. And they're not dishonoring the Lord, and their Lord and Savior is Jesus Christ, and they're honoring the Sabbath by their relationship with the Lord. So, you know, there's nothing wrong with that.
0: Yeah, Colossians 2, I don't remember the exact part of Colossians 2, but basically says don't let anyone judge you that in respect of the Sabbath days that... they're just a shadow of things to come when as a shadow of Christ. So,
3: and there specifically talks about the food, what you wear, what you drink, Sabbath day, the new moons, and the new moon is just a celebration, the beginning of the month, dedicating the whole month to God. And it's very clear. Colossians is telling us in chapter 2, we're not under the law. Don't let anybody condemn you for anything that you do on the Sabbath.
1: All right. Could you please explain to me how we can still be tempted during the millennial reign after we have been raptured? And does that mean that we could lose our soul after we've been raptured?
2: No, Revelation 20 deals with that. There is no temptation in the millennial reign.
3: Not to those that have been raptured. I mean, clear.
2: No, what they're misunderstanding, in Revelation 20, it talks about when Satan is loose for a season.
3: Mm-hmm. Right.
2: That's where
3: that's at the very end.
2: That's at the very end.
3: The final conflict.
2: Right. And there will be people that throw their lot in with Satan. Well, but the fact is, there was no temptation to throw their lot in with Satan during the 1,000-year reign because the law of God, first of all, there is no evil in the world. And the law of God is so strong that that law will keep everything in check. But at the end of the millennial reign, those that during that time on earth that came over in their natural bodies that did not accept the Lord, when Satan is loose for a season, they will say, oh, this is my opportunity. And it will be those that will go and they will be damned immediately. But there will be no temptation as we know it during the millennial reign.
3: Yeah, I think the question also says something about those after we've been raptured. I mean, we're not going to be tempted.
0: Yeah, it's not the glorified saints.
3: Not the glorified
0: saints. It's the others.
4: So how do we explain the human nature, Donnie, during the millennial reign? How did Brother Swagger?
2: Because the human nature, the sin nature responds to the temptation of Satan. And we're living in a society where there's sin all around. It's all around us. There won't be that way. It'll be a perfect environment. There won't be any lewd commercials. There won't be any temptation of adultery. There won't be any temptation to take drugs or alcohol. That won't even be here.

0: The tempter will be bound 1,000 years.
1: Yeah, the tempter.
0: So the nature of people, I guess we'd say that nature, there'll be natural people living, right?
1: Right. Yeah.
0: That we'd have to say that the sin nature is dormant.
1: There won't be any opportunity to sin.
0: Right.
1: But that's external.
0: So internal?
1: But internally, it's obvious that they did not accept the Lord, because there will be an element of people on earth that when Satan is loose for that final push, that they will throw their lot in with Satan. Yeah. They will align themselves with him. Yeah. But they were not given an opportunity at any time during the 1,000-year reign to act upon any internal desire.
2: Yeah, that's what I was thinking, that it exposes what was already in their heart. So now they're able to willingly choose rebellion and rebel with Satan. But it exposes what was in their heart all along.
3: Mm-hmm. Anybody else have anything on that? All right. Would you please tell me, are the sons of God in Genesis 6 really the sons of Seth?
1: No, they're angels. Sons of God is a term that almost always applies to angels. It is not the sons of, these are not humans.
4: The reason why we can say very clearly that it can't be humans is because of the penalty that was involved. If it was a situation where we just had the righteous and the unrighteous cohabitating together, why wouldn't that same judgment be done? Number two, why didn't God prohibit it? I mean, he can't judge you for something he didn't tell you what to do. If it was somebody in position of authority, it's somebody that isn't, then we'd see that happening today. But this was something so supernatural and such a problem that the offsprings became the Nephilims, the giants. And later on in chapter 6, we have the reason for the judgment, the flooding of the whole earth, Noah's flood. That's one of the factors involved. That became so wicked that it got down to one person having faith in God, and that was Noah. Noah found grace in the sight of God.
2: That's the Sithite view of Genesis 6 is a pretty popular view. The things that I found that were significant criticisms of that view, number one, the phrase sons of God is not used to describe Seth's descendants anywhere else. The Old Testament phrase consistently refers to other things and other passages, and the text never mentions Seth and it never mentions Cain. So it says the sons of God saw the daughters of men. And so the view that mixed marriages is what produced the Nephilim, that's where that comes from. That's why they're asking. But I don't believe in that Sethite view.
3: Okay, are man-made laws, such as speeding, littering, or running a stop sign and so forth, is that a sin?
1: Yes. Yeah. It's the law of the land. And the law is there for our good. Yeah. God is the originator of government. Yeah. And a part of government is to enact laws to protect its citizens.
5: Yeah.
1: And sometimes those laws are enacted to protect us from ourselves.
2: Yeah.
1: What is the speed limit there for? It's to protect us from ourselves. What is the seatbelt law? It's there to protect us from ourselves. We wouldn't, you know, like when I remember when it became a law to wear a seatbelt.
3: Yeah.
1: And I hate this. Now, I'm glad for it. Mm-hmm. I can still remember my kid, Matthew would stand up beside me in the seat.
2: Yeah.
1: Because there were no seatbelt laws.
2: Yeah.
1: And he'd actually fall asleep, standing up, lock his knees. I'd put my hand across him to hold him up until he got there. Gabriel would climb up in the back window on the thing and go sound asleep. And then I'd slam on the brakes or slam brakes. He'd go falling out. But, you know, we did all of this stuff. But now, as I'm older, look at it and say, well, I'm glad they put that law in. Yeah. And now I remind my grandkids, I better see a seatbelt on you. Yeah. So yes, if you break these laws, they're there for our benefit. They're there to protect society from irresponsible people. And therefore, for you to neglect it, it's a sin.
2: A sin.

0: So right. If you're breaking the law, you're sinning.
1: Right.
2: Yeah, it's true. It's just, you know, what institutions did God establish? He established the church, he established marriage, and he established the government. Those are all, those three institutions were established by God. And so we have

0: Okay, anybody else? All right. Will America stop supporting Israel before or after the rapture?
1: Nobody knows.
2: Yeah.
1: That's something we do not know.
3: Yeah, America's not mentioned in the Bible.
2: And that's the point right there, right? Yeah. America is not mentioned in Scripture. Personally, the way that I look at it, the reason why it's not is because power has to somehow, some way shift back over to the Middle East. But again, whether that power shifts back to the Middle East before the rapture, after the rapture, we're not told. Personally, I believe the rapture will be part of the push to have the power shift back over. But again, that's just a personal belief. I'll never stand behind a pulpit and say, thus saith the Lord. So America's not mentioned in Scripture. So we have to be very careful with how we try to interpret end time events and inputting America inside of it, because I know a lot of Christians that do. And so with that, it's impossible to answer that question because we just simply do not know.
4: It's also important to point out that it is important. We had a question about politics earlier. It is important who you vote for. I've never seen so much anti-Israel and anti-Semitic just propaganda put out on social media as I've seen in the last few months. Mm. It's been absolutely terrible from not just from secular sources, but from so-called Christian sources and ministers. So is there a day that they won't support Israel? I believe it's very possible, and I believe it's possible before the rapture. That's why it's important. This is why Brother Donnie hammers it all the time about not just the individual that we're voting for, but the platform of what they represent. Are they a friend of Israel is so important because it is appalling how much anti-Semitism is running across things these days, how much anti-Israel. There was an individual just yesterday. I read a story of an individual whose girlfriend was killed in the October 7th attack, and he took his own life yesterday. He's grieved the whole time. And the comments underneath that were just appalling from people, not just people that were so-called Palestinian, but just American people talking about basically like how he deserved it and putting all of the blame and all the fault on Israel. And it's really appalling.
0: Yeah. See, I don't feel like enough is said by Christian people concerning politics, but yet we get emails in here all the time just dressing us down because we do mention it.
1: And you know,
0: but the people are not enlightened about politics. They don't know enough about it. We really need to say more than
1: Mother,
0: what
1: we're
0: saying.
1: A true statement for some, but you know, the biggest complainers is because you're stepping on their toes. They're supporting things and voting for things
0: right.
1: And people that we're saying is wrong. And you know, I say it all the time, and I get the hate mail, but I'm willing to be cursed at, and I'm willing to get the hate mail to stand up and say, you cannot call yourself a born-again, spirit-filled Christian and vote for a party or a platform or a candidate that espouses homosexuality, same-sex marriage, transgenderism, that wants to take the Bible and the Ten Commandments out of school, that want to deny any Christian heritage. Mm. If you support that, you're sinning.
3: Let's add to that. What about the socialist aspect of things?
1: Absolutely. So,
3: because I think there's an aspect where people are voting socialist because of greed, personal greed.
2: Oh,
3: and
2: yeah.
3: It's just not greed, but personal desires and personal...
1: No,
3: it is greed.
1: Well,
3: we're going to get things free.
1: It's this. Look, the people that support those policies support them because they're promised all sorts of free things.
3: Exactly.
1: All right, number one. Number two, the vast majority, and this is a fact, this is a proven fact, and the vast majority of citizens that support them, a large percentage of them don't even pay income tax themselves because they're below that line.
5: Yeah.
1: So they're not working.
5: Yeah.
1: They don't want to work. They want handouts.
5: Yeah.
1: And so when you've got a guy come along like Mamdani who says he's going to do this, he's going to do

0: that. He's going to make the bus fares free, and he's going to do all that, which he can't do. And after he got into office, and they asked him when the bus fare is going to be free, the governor said, well, you know, that's really not up to him. That's New York state legislature deal, and we're not doing that. So it's people that want something for nothing. Now, there's always an element of people who have money, and they're just leftists. But what people don't understand, when you study communism, that money is taken from the people, but it's not distributed back to the people.
1: Right.
0: Do you think Joseph Stalin was a pauper?
2: No.
0: Do you think the guy in China, I can't pronounce his name, is a pauper?
3: How about Mr. Putin?
0: No, he's one of the richest men in the world.
1: Yeah.
0: The Castro family. I read not a while ago, they estimate their wealth in the multiplied billions of dollars of all of the money they've stolen and siphoned from aid and also being involved as a conduit for drug trade and everything else.
3: By the way, either in Wisconsin or Michigan today, they're voting on a person that is totally anti-Israel and he is for communism. Can't believe it. That state.
0: It's Michigan. Well, but Wisconsin has a socialist running for governor who wants to defund the police, wants to abolish prisons, wants to da-da-da. Of course, she's trying to backtrack on that and say, well, that's a personal desire, but that doesn't mean it will ever come to fruition because, you know, but these people, America must wake up.
3: Yeah. Absolutely.
0: There is no such thing as a pie in the sky. It doesn't exist. And all this idea, and this idea of stupid Americans saying, well, communism, as it was intended, has never truly been enacted. That's what they're saying now. That's a lie.
2: It's a lie, yeah.
0: That's a joke. Communism, socialism never works. All it does is take, imprison, kill,
4: and destroy,
0: stifle. Freedoms are out the window.
3: Right.
2: And they can't point to one successful example of it.
1: Yeah, but they all say, well, they didn't do it my way.
0: No, that's what they're saying. They didn't do it the right way.
1: They didn't do it my
4: way. We had a caller on the line, but I don't think we have time to take it, ladies and gentlemen. I wish we did. But we want to say we have enjoyed being with you this morning. We'll be back with you tomorrow. And continue listening, as I always say, to Sun Life Broadcasting, because you will be blessed. Thank the Lord for that. Thank you for being with us.
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0: Welcome today to the Message of the Cross. This is Brother Loren Larson. I'm joined with a terrific panel of Bible students, Bible scholars who are here to help us. And we are going to be moving into Romans chapter 8, verse 1. Very excited to get into this chapter that details the work of the Holy Spirit as the result of salvation and the work of the Spirit that can provide us with progressing in sanctification as we ought to, if we understand it and embrace it. So we're trusting that you'll be with us the entire program, that you can stay with us. Encourage others, if you will, if this is a benefit to you, if it's a profit to you. Be sure that you encourage others to watch as well. We come to you live Monday through Friday at this same time. And then there is re-airings throughout the week on the Message of the Cross in the evenings and on the weekends. So we hope that we are bringing forth something that will be a benefit to you. We believe that we are. Thank you yesterday for all you did with the Bible-thon. I don't have the final numbers. Maybe the fellows have a graphic they want to put up and let us know what those final numbers are. But we sure appreciate, there it is, a Bible total of 43,956. Awesome. And Outreach Bibles, 38,543. So first of all, and primary, thank you for what you did yesterday and helping distribute the Expositor Study Bible, again, around the world to third world countries. And we're so appreciative of the fact that you catch a hold of the burden each and every time we come. So thank you, thank you, thank you. Well, gentlemen, here we are in August, and it's so good to have the panel with us. John, good to have you with us this morning.
1: It's good to be here, Brother Sawyer.
0: Brother Larson, if I'm mistaken for him, I'll take it anytime. Thank you.
1: For many years, I sat here next to him.
0: Yeah,
1: and
0: I know.
1: That habit just seemed to, it's a good habit to come back to.
0: Well, I'll just leave it alone.
1: But in honor and recognition,
0: yes,
1: Brother
0: thank
1: Swagger,
0: you.
1: Good morning.
0: Good morning. Good to have you.

0: coming Sunday, August the 9th. I'm going to be at Send the Fire Ministries, 1604 7th Street. That's Sunday morning, one service only at 10 a.m. Danny and Maria Munoz, looking forward to being with them. We always have a good time in the Lord when we gather together. Also that same day, Sunday afternoon at 3 o'clock, I'm going to be at Leading Men Back to the Cross. And that's Sunday at 3 p.m., 66511 8th Street. That's in Desert Hot Springs, California, Coachella Valley. Those two services, I encourage you to come and join us. I think we're going to have a good time. Also, do you want to make mention of the other, or you want me to?
1: You or me.
0: Okay. I'll go ahead and do it. You look like you know, you still got a little bit of that weekend haze going on. So. August the 21st through the 23rd, really looking forward to it, being with Pastor Jim Green at Cross of Christ Church. That's in Eros, Louisiana. And that's going to be a Friday night, 7 o'clock, Saturday night at 6 o'clock, Sunday morning at 10 a.m. Joseph will be there with his kids, with his family, and looking forward to that. Martha will also be there as well. He will have the whole service Friday night, half of the service doing the music, him and Martha Saturday. I'll preach Saturday night and Sunday morning. So they're really excited about that, very excited about you and the family coming. And it's going to be a good time. It's sort of a rededication to the building. They did a great addition to the building, and they're very excited about that, sort of a revival in that regard. So come and join us if you can, North Louisiana.
2: All right, very good. Joseph, what do you have coming up?
3: Nothing for a few weeks. That'll be the first meeting in August, and it'll last for a while because we have another meeting at the hospital soon. And we, any meetings surrounding that. So we, I'll be back out on the road, I suppose, at the end of September, but outside of the August 22nd, right? 21st, 22nd. Yeah, that'll be it for
2: so
3: me.
2: So you got number 7 coming up early September idea?
3: September the 6th is the due date, but, and she's usually on schedule.
2: Yeah, well, they show up when they want to, and we just kind of abide by what they do. Looking forward to meeting that grandchild, to be honest. All right, Jonathan Steele, good to have you with us.
4: It's great to be here. This is my first time back since IKC, IYC, and I just want to say it was an awesome, awesome week that we had at IKC, International Kids Conference. We had just under 230 kids that were there present. And Saturday evening, we did our Baptism of the Holy Spirit night, and we had a little over 100 come forward to be baptized with the Holy Spirit. It was a powerful night. It was a powerful conference. Go ahead, and if I could, just go ahead and make your plans to come next year, because if this year was any indication, next year is going to be even better. So make your plans to be with us next year for IYC, IKC, next July.
2: Amen. I know my grandchildren, especially Grace's, and I'm sure Joseph's as well, were greatly impacted by the services. And little Allie, she got home and was sitting on the couch speaking in tongues under her breath. And her mom says, "What are you doing?" She said, "Well, I just wanted to hear what it sounded like again." But that was as a result of the services on Saturday night. And I remember the years passed where I went back into those meetings and found Grace and Joseph impacted by those same services as well. And now another generation, same truth, same arena, and yet God is still filling young people and very young children with the power of the Holy Spirit, and thank God for that. I want to make mention that I'll be traveling this weekend up to Bowling Green and Findlay, Ohio. Both locations are on tap for this weekend. On Friday and Saturday, I will be in Findlay at the Weinbrenner Conference Center. We've held meetings there for the last several years. I was outed from last year because of the cancer situation, but glad to be going back. Our service services will be at 7 o'clock Friday night and at 6 p.m. Saturday night. That helps everybody get back to Bowling Green, where we will have our morning service on

0: Sunday at 10 a.m. in the home church of Faith, Hope, Love Christian Church. Pastor Willie Miller, his wife Eloise, the whole staff there has always been such a joy to work with, and they're the most loving people you will ever find. And so I hope that you'll come out, be a part of these services, believe God with us for what God wants to do for the people there. But I want you to meet the Millers, and again, our job, part of it in traveling, is to try to introduce people that watch the network to a good local church. And if you don't have a good local church and are within driving distance, this just might be the place that you want to land. So Faith, Hope, Love Christian Church in Bowling Green, Ohio, and that's in Findlay Friday, Saturday, and in Bowling Green on Sunday morning. So come out and be a part of those services. Before we get into our text, and I have John Reed with me, Romans chapter 8 and verse 1, I want to just make mention and give a shout out to the fellowship, the Christian fellowship of guys that are at Angola Prison. Pastor Jim came in Sunday night and declared, you know, the work that was going on at Angola. And I was a voluntary chaplain at Angola for 8 years, every Tuesday night would travel up to Camp F and hold services. And after I was done in my stint there, David was also a part of that. John here was a part of it. But I was privileged, and I brought this with me just to hold it up. This came from the fellows at Angola. So even some 20, 25 years, they still remember the work that was done. And I appreciate that. And I understand that Angola Prison is able to see what's happening on SBN or hear it or both now on a regular basis. And I just wanted to say thank you to the fellowship there for remembering the work and the labor that we did those years. And we're trusting that there may come a time in the near future where we get a chance to travel up and greet you in person. But I want to encourage you all, continue, stay strong in the faith. And I know that life is somewhat difficult, but has always been said, our freedom has to come in the Spirit and not necessarily in a location or a situation. So still love you guys at Angola. Thank you again for the great honor and the certificate. It means a lot to me personally. So thank you so very, very much. All right. Romans chapter 8 and verse 1. And John, if you would read, please.
1: There is therefore now no condemnation.
0: Guilt.
1: To them which are in Christ Jesus.
0: Refers back to Romans 6, 3 through 5. And are being baptized into his death, which speaks of the crucifixion.
1: Who walk not after the flesh.
0: Depending on one's personal strength and ability, or great religious efforts in order to overcome sin.
1: But after the Spirit.
0: The Holy Spirit works exclusively within the legal confines of the finished work of Christ. Our faith in that finished work, i.e. the cross, guarantees the help of the Holy Spirit, which guarantees victory. We are coming into Romans chapter 8, and it certainly is a division from 6 and 7. 6, 7, and 8, the overview, is the subject of sanctification. And Paul is referring to the process that occurs once the believer is born again. And I want to emphasize this at the very beginning of Romans 8. Everything that we see detailed in Romans 8 about the work of the Spirit comes to every believer at the point of salvation. We don't need a second, third, fourth, fifth, sixth event in order to have what we're going to try to describe to you in the coming weeks, even months, at our disposal. Salvation brings the presence of the Holy Spirit. It brings regeneration. And the moment the Holy Spirit is present, he is not a silent partner. He doesn't sit still in the believer. He immediately begins to move. And that's why men and women, drunkards like I was, druggies like I was, immediately began to walk free from the powers of darkness that opposed them and the powers of darkness that held them captive. Now, granted, there comes a point in time where all of us have to understand what we are and what we have. And these verses that we're going to study here in Romans in chapter 8 will detail that for you. Because if we want to maintain what it is that we've been given in

salvation, we have to understand how the Holy Spirit works. One commentator said that Romans 8 describes the mechanics of the Holy Spirit, how He works, why He works. And so that is the emphasis of Paul as we travel through these verses, and we'll try to bring that across to you. Of course, it is these verses, Romans 8, 1, and mostly Romans 8, 2, where Brother Swigert had the insight, the revelation that he just described that I read to you as we sat on a program now some 30 years ago almost. I believe it was in the fall of 96. We had friendly arguments about that back and forth. He said 97, but we were teaching this in 97. But the point of it is the revelation came. And what the revelation was is this, again, what he writes. The Holy Spirit works exclusively within the legal confines of the finished work of Christ, and our faith in the finished work of Christ is what causes us to appropriate the work of the Holy Spirit. And again, starting at salvation. Paul has been telling us several things. First of all, in Romans 6, excuse me, he details the truth that we are freed from sin. Sin shall not have dominion over us because we're not under the law, but we're under grace. And then in Romans chapter 7, he deals with our relationship with the law. What does the believer understand about the law? The law is not the problem. The problem is sin in us that will always try to tempt us to have faith in self as opposed to faith in what Christ has done. Every law, every ethic, every moral code that's ever preached should be also tagged with the understanding of how the Holy Spirit works, because there will always be a temptation in our flesh to try to accomplish things on our own. And in Romans chapter 7 and verse 6, Paul bears it out very beautifully that we have to be dead to the law as the means of righteousness, so that we might in fact bring forth fruit unto God. We have to trust exclusively in who Christ is and what Christ has done, and recognize that while the law is righteous and holy and good, we are incapable of living up to the righteous standards of God in and of our own strength. So he teaches us in Romans 7 and 6 what our relationship to the law is, that we've not only been freed from the condemnation or the guilt of violating the law, but we're freed from the authority and responsibility to the law. He goes on in Romans 7 to say that even a desire to live for God that is born in the heart and mind of every single truly born-again believer, every single born-again believer desires to live for God. It is a benefit of salvation. It is the result of a new creation, regeneration, the work of the Holy Spirit at the point of salvation, at the point of accepting Christ as their Lord and Savior. So he teaches us in Romans 7 that even the knowledge of right and wrong, which would be through the law or some other means, even in today's covenant, it would be the teaching of the Holy Spirit to the individual, or the desire to live for God, the knowledge and desire is not enough to accomplish living for God successfully, because there is a opposition in us, and that is sin in us wanting us to depend upon ourselves, desiring things that the Holy Spirit doesn't want. There will always be that opposition. But we have to stand firm in what we have been given as a result of our relationship with Christ. And we see ourselves, as Paul did in Romans 7, O wretched man that I am, who shall deliver me from the body of this death, this situation I find myself in. I'm already born again, but I'm not yet glorified. I have this wonderful benefit that I experience day in and day out as a born-again believer, but I also have opposition that faces me in this process of sanctification. And the big question of Romans 7 by the Apostle Paul was, who
shall deliver me, not what shall deliver me, not what action shall deliver me, not what fad shall deliver me, not what religious procedure shall deliver me, but the who. And he answers that question for us. It's Christ Jesus. So we

0: come through Romans 7 realizing that even though we have been freed from the authority and responsibility to the law, we have been freed from the penalty of the law, we still have problems in regard to accomplishing the righteousness of the law, which is exhibited in the Word, but we can't do it, and we have to realize we can't do it without the help of Christ, Christ Himself. So as we come into Romans chapter 8, we're recognizing the truth of salvation. We're recognizing that we're freed from the law. And Paul opens up with the term here, and he says, there is therefore now no condemnation. The idea of condemnation is a verdict. It's a guilty verdict. And I think that probably it's best to view this particular passage or this particular statement, not just as transitional, but maybe even looking back at Romans 7 and 6, where Paul said we're freed from the authority of the law and the responsibility of the law, but we're also freed from the penalty of the law. We're no longer operating as someone who is condemned by what the law tells us we have not been able to do. That we have to understand that there is no penalty yet to be paid. Christ paid it all on the cross. We have to understand that even though we ourselves are incapable of living up to the law, we don't have to live under the sense of guilt. We're not trying to live this Christian life earning something from God. Christ has paid it all, and He's freed us from the penalty of the broken law. And we should live with that knowledge day in and day out. And it's not based upon what we do. It's based upon our salvation, our being in Christ. There is therefore now no sense of guilt. There's no sense of, there's no guilty verdict over the Christian who is in Christ Jesus. Freedom from condemnation and freedom from the penalty and freedom from the penalty of sin has been lifted as a result of our accepting Christ and our being in Christ. Gentlemen, add?
1: Yeah, excellent thoughts. That word now is so important, Vuv. It means that it, at the present time, in this new covenant, because of what Christ did, this is an ongoing thing that has happened. We're now presently enjoying no condemnation. It's katakrama, this idea of a sentencing. And we've been talking about Angola as we came on. Every one of those men that is in there stood before a judge after they were found guilty by a jury, and the judge put sentence against them. And that sentence was a punishment. It was a sentence to a punishment for something that they've done wrong. We don't have that standing over us. We're not looking forward to a punishment because what Christ did bore the punishment on our behalf. So presently, we stand now without condemnation. Why? Because we're in Christ. We have accepted what He has done on our behalf. He is our substitute. He, on our behalf, paid that penalty, paid the price. So presently, we can now stand in that covenant.
0: Okay.
1: And we can enjoy the benefits of that covenant.
2: Maybe something that I've thought about here, when Paul says here there's like an addendum to this being free from condemnation, is we can't walk after the flesh.
0: Correct.
2: We have to walk after the Spirit.
0: Correct.
2: So are we saying that someone who is genuinely saved, what we believe, or at least what I've always believed and taught, is that you can be saved but be walking after the flesh. Does that mean that you are under condemnation, even though?
0: Well, I think that, and this is a difficult passage, and again, the appellative or the phrase walk after the Spirit, after the flesh, is important. Mm-hmm. I think that the first statement has to be taken at face value and describes what the believer has. I think the second statement might be best looked at, who walk not after the flesh but after the Spirit, for maintaining what the believer has been given. If we don't know how to live for God, then failure is going to be an occurrence. It's going to be a consistent occurrence. And our desire to live for God and our knowledge of what's right and wrong can't accomplish this on its own. And the only way to have the Spirit working for us is to walk after the Spirit, the thing that the Holy Spirit points to relative to our sanctification. So I have this free

0: freedom from the penalty of the law, and I'm free from guilt. But if I want to maintain that on a regular basis, I'm going to have to learn the process of sanctification. Right. So I am sanctified. There is therefore now no condemnation to them who are in Christ Jesus. I don't believe that we earn no condemnation. It's a position. It's granted to us. Right. But yet it is our responsibility to maintain what we have. Mm. And that's where the appellative or the second clause in here that seems to be qualifier points to. I think one points to a finished situation, but then the other points to the need to maintain. Mm. And Brother Swigert was always really big on the idea of maintenance here. And that's why he pushes on the idea of guilt. If we're failing consistently, guilt is going to be something we have to deal with nonstop.
1: Does that mean, though, that we still, even if that's the case, we have a legal positional standing of not being condemned, not guilty?
0: Yes. I don't think that Paul is totally going back to justification. I think he's dealing with Romans 6:14, Romans 7:6, our relationship to the law and our freedom from the penalty of the law. But it's not far from justification, which we have as a result of our faith in Christ. But in the subject of sanctification, it's impossible for the believer to live abundant life.
1: Right.
0: With a constant sense of guilt brought on by a consistent failing.
1: Right. Yeah.
2: And amen. We also have to be careful too, because condemnation and conviction are very similar, right? Whenever I do wrong and the Lord wants me to realize what I've done and He convicts my heart, I do feel guilty. I do feel a sense of wrong. But that's not condemnation, because condemnation lives in that guilt. Conviction leads us to a correct answer, which is in Christ Jesus, right. Which is where Romans 7 ended with, I thank God, the Lord Jesus Christ. But this condemnation that people are living in, that Christians are living in, they're living in it, casting condemnations, I believe, on themselves. The condemnation is not coming from God, right? Romans chapter 8, verse 1 is very clear. There is no condemnation coming from the Heavenly Father to me. There might be conviction coming to me, but there is no condemnation. If I'm experiencing condemnation in my, and correct me if I'm wrong, but if I'm experiencing condemnation as a Christian, it's got to come from two other sources, either myself or it's coming from the powers of darkness. It's not coming from God. Would I be correct in saying that?
0: Well, I think there's points there that are valid. I just feel that the idea of the first statement, there is therefore now no condemnation to them who are in Christ Jesus, is a fact. It's available to everyone who is in Christ Jesus. So I'm not qualified.
1: Whether you're carnal or spiritual, right? Is that what you're saying?
0: Well, you're either saved or not.
1: Be saved and be carnal.
0: Can be saved and be carnal. And that's what I think, again, the separation here of thought is we're going to learn in Romans 8 how to live for God. Mm-hmm. We've got to trust in who Christ is and what Christ has done. And if we're going to walk in the benefits of salvation, which includes justification, freedom from the penalty of law, and knowing that I'm freed from the penalty of law, then we have to reduce the number of failures in our life greatly. Otherwise, I think that the Christian is going to be overwhelmed by a sense of guilt.
1: Right.
0: There's not a Christian on the planet who can sin and not have a sense of guilt.
2: Right. Yeah. Absolutely.
0: And that sense of guilt will attack your faith.
1: Right.
0: It'll start to destroy your faith and even get a person frustrated.
1: Sure.
0: So again, we understand, I think, again, that the there is no condemnation refers back to freedom from the penalty of the law. But at the same point in time, then the qualifier that will remain through the paragraph. And perhaps some are correct when they say that verse 4 is probably the better place to have the thought, who walk not after the flesh, but after the Spirit. I don't even want to go there because we're talking manuscript differences. But I think that there's valid thought that the instruction of what we have and then how we maintain it is voiced in this verse.
2: Yeah.
0: Not just one thought, but both. All right, what does it mean then, walking after the flesh or walking after the Spirit? What does that mean? To walk after the flesh is one thing, to walk after the Spirit.
1: To me, walking after the flesh is you're depending upon your flesh to serve God, to please God, to walk with God. You're depending upon your own strength and your own ability. Walking after the Spirit is you're ordering your behavior according to the law of the Spirit of life in Christ Jesus by faith in the cross. That's how you're living your Christian experience. I think that's in my mind, that's the difference. Yeah.
0: So the importance here again is the word walk.
2: Yeah.
0: It's right. Order your life.
1: Right.
0: It's an approach to life. And if we to approach our life, let's take the positive side first. After the Spirit, does that not mean then that we are following the leading of the Spirit to the truth of the new covenant?
1: Yes, absolutely. That's what walking after the Spirit is.
0: Yeah. Yeah. So if we understand who Christ is and what Christ has done for us, mm-hmm. and we keep our faith exclusively in that, that would be walking after the Spirit.
1: Yes, absolutely. Well,
2: I love the thought. The word after, if I go back to what I've studied before, is actually a word that implies down or yeah. downward. Mm-hmm. And so both of these aspects of walking imply dominion. So you can experience the dominion of the Spirit, which is kind of a interesting way to put it.
0: No, I mean,
2: the Holy
0: way.
2: Spirit doesn't coerce us or force
0: right.
2: us. However, If the flesh was a bad taskmaster, we have to think that the Holy Spirit is a much better one. And so I think the idea of dominion works because you're under a power.
1: Yeah.
2: And you've submitted to the right power. And so the flesh brought sin, acts of sin, sin's dominion. The Spirit brings life and brings righteousness, which maybe if I throw in an idea here, perhaps the idea why the sentence doesn't finish until these last two phrases, because there's a difference between a legal condemnation in our justification and a condemnation in one's walk.
0: Yeah. Absolutely.
2: Because
0: right.
2: I think in this verse, it's very clear that the kind of condemnation he's talking about is a result of the way we choose to approach the Christian life. So while I believe it's true of all Christians, well, it would have to have the condition that Paul applies here mm-hmm. for us to interpret the verse properly. We have to add the condition that Paul does, which is the condemnation that he's talking about is based upon your walk, not mm-hmm. your standing.
0: Yeah,
2: It's about your state.
0: Yeah, and I know that's where Brother Swigert went with his conversation on condemnation. Interesting points here that are very important. We are talking about subjecting ourselves willingly to a supernatural power source, one that's evil and one that is profitable, one that is beneficial and will bring us into what God wants us to experience as we progress through sanctification. And the other power, and it is a power. You're presenting yourself to a power. It's the power of sin. And while sin is not to have dominion over us, if we, in fact, order our life incorrectly and we don't trust in what God has provided, we will find ourselves trying to live our life after the flesh.
1: Yeah.
0: And this might look different than what you might think. Oftentimes, people that are just, they're out there and their sin is obvious. We see it. They're drinking, they're embracing alcohol, they're fornicating, the immorality, whatever the case may be. And you say, well, they're living after the flesh. And I would agree with that. But what people have a difficulty seeing is that walking after the flesh might be someone who is embracing spiritual disciplines as the mean of walking free from sin. We wouldn't say, oh, there, if we see people saying, well, if you fast enough days, you can live free from sin. I will declare to you that is walking, ordering your life after the flesh. And yet people would fight a little bit on that because they don't see that placing your faith in a religious activity, how could that be wrong? Right. It's a biblical activity. But isn't that the same thing as walking after the flesh and seeing works of the flesh surface?
1: Being religious and depending upon law for righteousness is walking after the flesh. You can look outwardly very, religious and look like you got it all under control and you're doing all the right things. But you can be as carnal as the person who, what you said, is, living in an obvious sinful lifestyle.
0: Right. So one might be obvious, it's walking after the flesh, but it may not be quite so obvious. Has been often said, and we got to take a break here, but what has been often said is that the believer needs to repent of their desire to do good in their own ability, or that which is good, as much as he has to repent of that which is openly evil.
1: Right.
0: Because both are evidence that we're not approaching our progression in sanctification the way that God intended for us to do. And that is going to be the main thrust of Romans 8. How do we attend to what we have? Do we maintain it? Do we keep it properly by keeping our faith in Christ? Do we even further advance in what God has done? And the only way to do that is to submit, walk, order our life after the Spirit, following after the leading of the Spirit. And the Spirit won't take you to faith in law. The Spirit will only take you to faith in Christ and what He's done for you at Calvary. We'll be right back.
3: 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The enemy's plan for believers is for them to live like sheep, consumed by daily tasks, responsibilities, and the endless pursuit of security. Soldiers, on the other hand, are defined by their strength, discipline, and purpose. In his debut book,

0: bold, meaningful life that saves others and conquers the enemy. 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
1: Wait on the Lord. Be of good courage, and he shall strengthen thine heart. Wait, I say, on the Lord. This is the Sun Life Radio Network.
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0: All right, we are back together with you today. We've been talking off camera about the terms that we're looking at. There is therefore now no condemnation to them which are in Christ Jesus, who walk not after the flesh, but after the Spirit. And our emphasis has been, again, to declare that no condemnation is a result of being in Christ. We have that, but then again, we have to maintain it by living properly. And these four verses that we're going to cover, the law of the Spirit of life is my title for those four, emphasize how to walk, how to order your life in the Spirit, as opposed to walking after the flesh. What does that mean? Where do we go with all of this? If we expect to see and desire to see the law of the Spirit of life in Christ Jesus, then we have to learn how to live for God. How does the Holy Spirit work? And these verses define it quite clearly for us. And it's a great, wonderful truth that each and every believer has to understand. We have to grasp this in order to appropriate the help of the Spirit throughout the Christian experience.
1: So without the power of the Spirit, we have to conclude then that the believer is not going to be able to live a condemnation-free life.
0: Yes, I would say that is the same when we look at condemnation as a sense of guilt for sins committed.
1: Or the way he's using it, because if he's talking about the strength, and that, you know, we mentioned symptoms, but he's really talking about one's approach, because when you say walk not after, yeah, that's one's approach to the Christian life. It's the
0: exactly
1: way one's chosen to, it's the power source. And I think it's, oh man, chapter 6 and 7, there's only one or two, maybe, mentions of the Holy Spirit at all.
0: Yeah. Right.
1: And it's 21 times in this 8th chapter.
0: Yeah.
1: So we see the emphasis in chapter 8 is the power source of the Christian life. So
0: yeah,
1: if the believer is failing to approach the Christian walk, I suppose, could we conclude there is condemnation?
0: Well, there is in the sense of guilt. I think we have to be careful. And this is a difficulty, and people have gone back and forth with this forever. Justification is the result of our faith in Christ. So if we're looking at what Paul is intending to say as the opposite of justification, we have to be careful there. But if we're looking at it, as you've said, with the emphasis of knowing how to live for God, then we look at it, and I think it's appropriate to look at it as a sense of guilt for failure.
2: Let me give an example here that might help. And I'm going to tie some Hebrew into the Greek, because I think there's strong similarities, Paul being a real good, fulfilled Jew, completed Jew. But seriously, the word peripateo that deals with walk is very similar to the word derech in the Hebrew. The idea derech is, you know, a path that has been presented to go down. It is a particular path, a particular direction, that one would go. The steps of a righteous man are ordered by God. The idea that the Hebrews were given clear instructions by the law as to how to live before God, and he laid out what they should do. And if they did not do that, then there would be some aspects of chastisement,

0: Ultimately, if they were to totally reject doing it, which is what happened, there would be punishment. And they would not see the benefits of the fulfillment of the promises. They would be set aside. And of course, that's what brought the Gentiles in or helped. The idea here, though, the word after, Joseph, you brought that up earlier, the word kata means to go down. So now you have a path given here to walk after. Now you're to go down that path. You're to follow that path. And the believer, if he doesn't know that path, if he has not been taught that path, by understanding the way that we're to do it through faith in the finished work of Christ on the cross, which means we'll explain it in verse 2, that the power of the Holy Spirit will then be available to them. It will keep them on the path. But if we stray from the path, there is that sense that God is going to correct us to keep us or put us back on the path, or keep us on the path. So you've got maintenance, but you also have repositioning. So the believer is going to deal with, as Jonathan brought up in the first part of the program, condemnation. We're going to have some condemnation in the sense that we're going to feel that sense of guilt, but it's more for correction to bring us back on the path. So the work of the Spirit is not to throw us off the path because we've done wrong and punish us with a sentence against us. The sentence is now removed because the law has been fulfilled, and as Paul would deal with in Galatians pertaining to the law, that it's now over with. We don't have the curse of the law hanging over our head like a sword of Damocles. Now we have the Holy Spirit who's going to bring us on the path to correct our path that we could walk. So we're going to, in the same sense, Derek, we're also going to have the kata, we're going to have that path. And now that we know the way, we're going to be able to walk in the power of the Spirit.
1: Okay.
2: So if we're walking in the flesh or walking after the flesh, it's more of a conditional guilt than a positional guilt.
1: I think
2: so.
1: Does
2: that make sense?
0: That's a good way of putting it.
1: Yeah, I think Wiest says this, and again, commentators are commentators, but he says, Paul does not base his assertion of no condemnation to the saint upon the saint's conduct, but upon his position in Christ. Yeah. But then we have to balance out the second qualitative clause. The first qualitative clause is there is no condemnation to whom? To those who are in Christ Jesus. Then the second is who walk not after the flesh, but after the Spirit. Both of those are qualifiers. And for those that want to eliminate that clause from verse 1, it's in verse 4. It mm-hmm. qualifies the whole of the passage. Mm-hmm. And so the passage is trying to mind us to walk as we should relative to our relationship with Christ. So I think there's a balance. And again, as I tried to prepare for today, I see the difficulty in the statements and sometimes the contrast there. But I think it's safe to say that the position is there granted as salvation. But if we want to maintain freedom from a sense of guilt, we have to know how to live for Christ. I think too, gentlemen, even though it's a little bit taking a rabbit trail, but I think it's important. 1 John 1 and 9. We've talked about conviction. Mm-hmm. 1 John 1 and 9 reaffirms in the heart and life of the believer the first part of this verse, my position in Christ. And it puts me back on the track and puts me back on this foundation that I'm freed from the penalty of the law. We don't want to ever get to the place where we don't feel conviction for wrongdoing. Yeah. If we do that, then we're in big trouble. We're desensitizing ourselves to the Holy Spirit, who will, contrary to popular teaching today, who will convict us of sin, who will lead us to ask God for forgiveness. And then we stand on the truth that if we confess our sins, He's faithful and just to forgive us our sins and cleanse us from all unrighteousness. So fellowship can be restored if, in fact, we've sensed it's broken, and an assurance of our position in Christ can be assured. All of this is in question in the heart and the mind of the believer who fails. So how do we avoid that? We avoid that by walking after the Spirit, walking after the leading of the Spirit, following the Spirit to the truths of how to live for God, and not walking after the flesh, trusting in our own strength, in our own ability, and our own education, and all the things that man can trust in, mm-hmm. the idea of following after the flesh. So once again, there's a balancing act there, and I don't want to leave the idea of position.

0: But right. we're really dealing with our continual condition as how we approach with our walk with God in this chapter.
1: Yeah. And, you know, Romans 8:1 also, it lines up with Galatians 5 as well, because Galatians 5,
0: thank you. Yeah.
1: It says that if you walk after the Spirit, then you will not fulfill the lust of the flesh. And so these line up perfectly, because you cannot be walking after the flesh and after the Spirit at the same time.
0: Yeah,
1: I have to have one or the other.
0: We miss something here, and I'd like to go there to Galatians 5:17. We see the battle, and this battle is described in commentators, most of them dealing with 7:20, 7:21. The flesh desires what is against the Spirit. The Spirit desires what is against the flesh. These are opposed or opposite to one another. So that, watch, so that you don't do what you want. What the believer wants to do is the right thing. There is no doubt in my mind that that's what the believer... So there's a constant battle between the flesh and the Spirit. But watch this in verse 18. But if you are led by the Spirit, you are not under the law. And that's the idea, that we have to be walking after the Spirit. We're following the leading of the Spirit as to what to believe. And this will negate... Yeah. The impact of sin in us and the impact of fleshly design trying to move us in another direction, which is a constant. Temptation is not something we ever escape.
2: Right.
0: You know, it's something that will battle us. So, again, leading, following the leading of the Spirit will not put us under law. And I would say that's an equation or an equating walking after the flesh.
1: Yeah. Yeah, and, you know, the thought that comes to my mind, too, is also in the Lord's Prayer, where it says, lead me not into temptation, but deliver me from evil, right? That all goes hand in hand with being led by the Spirit. When we're walking after the Spirit, the reason why Brother Swigert always says that the realm of the Spirit essentially is the cross, if you want the Holy Spirit to work, you have to place your faith in the cross. The Holy Spirit will always lead you there. And the reason why is because that's where there is no condemnation. That's where there is your victory that you're seeking for, right? Everything that we desire as a Christian is found in the cross. And if we allow the Holy Spirit to lead us, He won't lead us to temptation. He'll lead us away from the temptation.
0: You've taught the Lord's Prayer forever. Is that how you see it?
3: Yeah,
0: I asked you this a couple
3: of
0: weeks ago.
3: Kind of, it's difficult to explain. I think the idea, this is the way I think of it, the idea is, may I not be led by my flesh, lead us not into temptation. And as you said, Lauren, temptation is always going to be there. The question is, are we going to enter into the temptation? Or are we going to take the path of God, the way of God and the blood of Christ to, you know, be delivered from that temptation or not enter into and go down that path of temptation? So it's always going to be there. We'll always be tempted. The question is, are we going to lean upon the provision of Christ and the blood of Christ to not enter into, not be consumed by that, what we're being tempted by and being overwhelmed by that thing.
0: Yeah, and I see it again as another way of saying, walk not after the flesh.
3: There you go.
0: Right. Because that will, and some, whether it's, again, and this is sometimes confusing to people, we can walk after the flesh in pursuit of good things, not just bad things. They're bad in the sense that they will not help you appropriate the work of the Spirit, which is where Paul is trying to bring the believer in Romans 8. We want to experience, despite all the temptation, despite the fact that we're already saved but not yet glorified, we have to learn how to depend upon the Spirit to live this Christian life. And that's really what's at stake here. This is what I see emphasizing.
3: That's the path that causes us to enter into temptation, walking after the flesh. And we're walking down that road, down that pathway, that will cause us to enter into it. The temptation will always be there. But again, will you enter into it? Think of the Garden of Gethsemane when Jesus said, watch and pray lest you enter into temptation.
2: Yeah. Well, look at the last thing that was said about the flesh. He ends verse 25 with, I serve the law of God with the mind, but with the flesh, the law of sin. So Paul was dissecting those laws that he found in the flesh. And now he says, if you want to live free from condemnation, you can't walk after the flesh. Because if you walk after the flesh, if you live subject to those laws he's just described, there's going to be nothing but frustrated, defeated Christian living.
0: Right.
2: Which will, in turn, I believe what he's arguing here, lead to condemnation.
0: Yeah.
1: Yeah.
2: So I really don't think that, this is just my thought, I could be wrong, correct me if I'm wrong, I don't think Paul's just trying to make us rest in our justification here. I think there's a pointed effort of the Holy Spirit to get us to stop living under the condemnation that walking after the flesh brings.
0: Yeah. Well, I would agree
2: with
0: that.
2: Because those are two opposite ideas. Yeah. I think we have to decide which one we're going to emphasize.
0: Yeah. Well, I think that what we're trying to do now, 2,000 years later, is describe what was exactly in Paul's mind. I think that there are truths on both sides. This is a condition that we have to be careful of, but this is also a position that I have. And it might very well be that Paul was just reinforcing the idea of freedom from the penalty of the law. I don't think we have to go exclusive, but we could. If I have to go exclusive, we're dealing with sanctification. I'll go with after the flesh versus after the spirit. But if we are trying to put those two together and think of both processes, I don't have a problem with looking back at a position, knowing what that is, and wanting to live free from guilt. Question then, and you asked it during the break, is there ever a point in time where the believer does not have to ask God to forgive him?
3: No.
0: And would that not mean that at some point in time in this process, you and I, not being sinlessly perfect, are going to have to come to God and ask for forgiveness? You mentioned it out of Hebrews, ask for mercy and grace to help in our time of need. I don't think there's a point in time where we will ever arrive at a complete sinless perfection. We never have taught that.
2: I guess the way I'd answer that is that I see verse 1 and 2 as being together, and I know we're not there yet. But I think when Paul makes the statement, the law of sin and death is much bigger to me than just sinning and repenting.
0: Yeah,
2: I think we're actually talking about just an act of sin here. We're talking about a law. So we're not just talking about being free from a symptom. Paul's saying, I'm freed from the law of sin and death, which were the laws he's just described. So this is a difference of I'm living in the flesh, which is a way of life, versus living in the spirit.
0: Right.
2: And the way of the flesh includes, for some, it includes a path of that is a total lostness. The walk, if you live according to the flesh, in some aspects, there will be no doubt condemnation because you're walking according to what you do and your trust is in what you perform. But I just don't think that's the conversation here. I don't think we're talking about an act of sin which we need forgiveness of. I think it's much bigger. It's a way of life we need deliverance from.
0: Well, that could be true.
2: The law of sin and death.
0: Following what Paul has said, I think you made a good point. The idea is to live free from guilt. My question is that ever entirely possible, even for someone who's chosen the right way of life? I think that's part of the question we have to answer.
3: I think you go back to what Jonathan said, that there is, when we do fail God, we do commit sin, that there is that sense of condemnation, guilt, which is conviction.
0: Right, you know? And as I see it, and I think Brother Swigert emphasized that, as Joseph brought out, it's a good point. Is he just emphasizing, is Paul emphasizing freedom from guilt that comes with, that's associated with failure, and failure being the result of not walking after the spirit, but walking after the flesh? Or is it something bigger? And I've always probably gone with the former, the thought that he's dealing with
2: I'm not following what you're saying there.
0: Okay. I think that what Paul is

0: teaching us is how to reduce the amount of guilt the Christian feels by following after the Spirit. We don't teach sinless perfection, so there comes a point where I will always have, if I fail God, when I fail God, I know no one else on the panel has to deal with this, but when I fail God, I'm miserable, and there is a sense of guilt that I feel. If I would have walked after the Spirit, I could have avoided that.
1: Yeah,
0: and I think that that's a large part of what Paul is trying to teach us. But my question again was, and this is what I was trying to say, does Paul teach that the believer can reach a place where he's never feeling guilty again about...
1: No, because we will throughout our lives, because our faith is not perfect. If we could theoretically have perfect faith, complete faith in the finished work of Calvary, and we will never arrive there in this life, then that would be the case, but that's not reality. We will be failing. That's just, I'm sorry, that's just reality. And there will be that sense of guilt and condemnation over that failure that hopefully leads us to conviction that brings us back into the right path. You know, I've just been thinking about this just the whole time we've been talking about the difference between confessing sin and repenting. I think that we as preachers get that mixed up. They're two totally different things. When we commit an act of sin, we are to confess that sin. That means to agree with God that it is sin, and confess that sin and receive the cleansing and the forgiveness that the confession of that sin brings. But that doesn't mean that you're delivered from that
0: true
1: sin. You need to repent. Repentance is a totally different thing. That is you change. It means a change of mind. You're doing an about face, and you're recognizing that the direction that you had been going, which is walking after the flesh,
0: there you go,
1: caused you to commit that and continually commit that act of sin. So you need to do that about face, repent, and go the direction of walking after the Spirit.
0: So, and we have to finish up here. So what you're saying is that true repentance doesn't just forsake the action or the attitude that was expressed. We have to deal with the core.
1: The direction.
0: And that

0: reminds the believer that when they walk after the flesh, you're going to be pushed out of the place where the Spirit works.
1: Right.
2: Right.
0: And that's a much different, that's a horrible place to be as it concerns failure, because you're failing and not knowing why.
1: Yeah, exactly correct. And what we're trying to do is learn as believers how to walk after the Spirit, that we might do this as successfully as we can, even in this lifetime. Keep us in line, or keep us on, that's not what I want to say. Stay tuned and come back again tomorrow. We'll continue in verse 2. God bless you.
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3: 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Evangelist Jimmy Swaggart has been on television longer than any minister in history. His ministry spans over 60 years and has touched the lives of millions with the message of Christ and Him crucified. 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

thank God, not on Jack Daniels, not on elderberry, not on raspberry, not on blackberry, but my soul gets so happy, and I shout and I sing night and day, 'cause I'm on my way to heaven, glory to God, and the journey gets sweeter.

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Drop the contention. 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

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God was good enough to save me, wash my sins all away. 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Glory to God. 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Glory to God. 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Well,

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That's the New Jerusalem that John saw coming down from God out of heaven. Glory, glory, glory. I'm not going to call you forward today to pray for those of you who need prayer for sickness or whatever, but I want you to just stand where you are seated now, and we're going to believe God, because He's where you are. That goes for you by television, by the internet, wherever in the world you might be. Heavenly Father, I pray for each and every one of these people who are standing here today. And for those by television, by satellite, by the internet, by cables, by stations all over the world, in the name of Jesus Christ, King of Kings and Lord of Lords, we take authority over this illness. And Lord, we especially ask you that cancers be healed. We smite that disease in the name of Jesus Christ, for you are the healer. You said in your word, if you'll follow me and obey me, I'll put none of these diseases on you that I put on the Egyptians. Glory to God. We claim that victory, and we claim it all in the mighty and the holy name of Jesus Christ. And everybody said amen and amen. You may be seated. Praise God. Praise God. Donna, would you come sing? Praise God.

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No matter the superlatives or the adjectives that you might conjure up to try to describe who he is, you will always fall short. He's the first, the last, the Alpha, the Omega, the beginning and the end.

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Thank you, Donna. Hallelujah. Hallelujah. Thank God I called.

I call him my everything. 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That just decombobulates him. Praise God. Thank you, Donna. Praise the Lord. Praise the Lord. Praise the Lord. Praise the Lord. Old-fashioned, heartfelt, Holy Ghost, heaven-sent, devil-chasing, sin-killing, true blue, red-hot, blood-bought, God-given, Jesus-loving, indoor, family worship center, camp meeting. Hallelujah. Well, while you're so happy in the Lord, let's receive the tithe and the offerings. Praise God. I thank you for

your faithfulness so very much for the work of God. So many of you are so faithful. I'm speaking to those of you by television as well, by radio, by the internet also. Thank you. That seems to be woefully insufficient, but you really aren't doing this for Jimmy Swaggart. You're doing it for the Lord. That's why you give, and I thank you for that. Could you stand, please, all over? Heavenly Father, I ask that every need would be met among these people, wherever they are in the world, whomever they might be, whatever the need. You said that you would supply our needs according to your riches that be in glory through Christ Jesus. We hold you, Lord, in sacredness to that vow. And we say it all in the name of Jesus. Amen and amen. Could I get you to come, please, and put in your gift?

There's a song that I've been singing, I guess, for almost all of my life. We'll start it in rhythm, and this is what it says.

The days sometimes are long, and they're often filled with care. But I go to him, and somehow, with each wondrous prayer,

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5: If you have your Bibles, turn with me to the book of Joshua, please. Chapter 19, verse 1. That's Genesis, Exodus, Leviticus, Numbers, Deuteronomy, Joshua. In case you're having trouble finding it. Joshua, the great warrior for the Lord, the man who stepped in and took the place of Moses. And he had to be a great man to do that. Of course, he was called of God. The scripture says, the 19th chapter of Joshua, the first verse, "And the second lot came forth to Simeon, even for the tribe of the children of Simeon, according to their families. And their inheritance was within the inheritance of the children of Judah." Let me read that again. "And the second lot that was by the Urim and the Thummim

This was contained in the breastplate of the high priest. And whenever direction was needed, they went to the high priest and asked for direction according to the Urim, which meant light, and the Thummim, which meant perfection. And so when it said in the second lot, it was talking about the Urim and the Thummim, came forth to Simeon. He was one of the sons of Jacob, even for the tribe of the children of Simeon, according to their families. And their inheritance was within the inheritance of the children of Judah. And I want to use for a subject, speaking a few minutes this morning, the curse that was turned into a blessing. Oh, I like that. The curse that was turned into a blessing. Heavenly Father, we come before you today by your grace. And Lord, we look to you exclusively. We ask that you would help us to meet the needs of the people wherever they may be and whatever those needs might be. I ask in the name of Jesus for the leading, the guidance of the Holy Spirit. For we have a much better leading and guidance today because the Holy Spirit, because of the cross, lives within our hearts and within our lives. And I ask it all in the name of Jesus, and everyone said amen, amen. And amen.

I was invited to the Republic of Panama to conduct a meeting in the city of Colón. Colón, if I remember correctly, is the second largest city in the Republic of Panama in Central America, with Panama City being the largest. And every night we were staying in the Republic of Panama, and every night, I mean in Panama City, we would drive across the isthmus of Panama to the other side to minister. The missionaries had rented a theater that was right downtown Colón. And every night the place would be literally swarming with people. This was before we went on television. This was before any of the media efforts for the cause of Christ. It was a Saturday night. The meeting had gone on all the week, or primarily all the week. There's a great church there today from this meeting. But anyway, the Lord moved mightily that night. I met, it was the greatest moving of the Spirit in the entirety of the meeting. When I gave the altar call, speaking through a Spanish interpreter, of course, quite a number responded to come and give their hearts and lives to Christ. Then I saw a man. He was dragging a leg like this, came up on the platform. I did not know him, and he was walking toward me. Was nothing wrong with that, except he had the longest barrel revolver in his hand. I'm serious. I mean, he had a six gun in his hand. Somebody said, "What did you do?" Prayed. Prayed. Dragging this leg across that platform, and I can still see it in my mind's eye this morning. And he walked up to me and laid the gun on the pulpit. And he said through an interpreter, he said, "Brother Swigert, I bought this gun yesterday intending to go to Panama City today to kill a man." He said, a year ago today, he ran over me purposely, and I lost my leg. They had to cut it off, and now I walk on a stick, primarily.

you for a birthday present that you go with me to church tonight. That's all I'm asking. And he said, Mama, I don't want to go to any church. He said, because I didn't tell her, but I was planning to go to Panama City and kill this man. And I don't want to go. She said, well, this is my birthday, and I'm not asking for much, but I'm asking for this. I want you to go to church with me tonight. And he said, Brother Swaggart, I consented. And he said, I felt something tonight like I've never felt in my life. Glory to God. And he said, that man came before me. But when I said yes to Jesus, standing down there in front of this platform, he said that hate turned to love. He said, I'm going to Panama City next week, but I'm going to find him, but I'm going to tell him that Jesus came into my heart and came into my life, and he has nothing to fear from me. That is what can change a life and change a heart. We went to Panama City in 1988 for a crusade in the stadium. This was the largest venue, the largest stadium in the Republic of Panama. And the place was packed to capacity. I don't know what it holds. It was not one of the huge ones, 35, 50,000, whatever. And I closed the message that night by relating what I just gave to you. And when I got down to the end of it, I saw somebody walking out of those bleachers and dragging a leg behind him and screaming, I am the man. I am the man. I am the man. Glory to God. Hallelujah. Hallelujah. Hallelujah. He said, Brother Swaggart, as he walked up, it was quite a ways from the stands to the platform. And he said, I am the youth director in a church, and I have been preaching the gospel now almost from when I got saved. But Jesus came into my heart, came into my soul. What's the next line to that? Jesus came into my life, and he made, if you don't know it, just make them up. He made me whole. I used to be oh so sad, but now I'm free and glad. For Jesus got a hold of my life, and he won't let me go. Glory to God. I said, Jesus got a hold of my life, and he won't let me go. Jesus came into my heart, came into my soul. Used to be oh so sad, now I'm free and glad. Jesus got a hold of my life, he won't let me go. Glory to God, glory to God. If Jesus had not intervened in that young man's life, right now he would be in prison or dead, and his mother would have died with a broken heart. But when Jesus comes in, he changes everything. Glory to God. The sons of Jacob, that would be the progeny of Israel, the nation of Israel. The 13 sons, counting his sons and the two sons of Joseph, and Joseph not counted himself because he was a type of Christ. In the country of Syria,

where they were now domiciled. The Lord had told Jacob, he was in Paddan Aram, and had told him, go to Bethel. Go back to the promised land. He'd been gone for over 20 years. And take all that you have and go to Bethel. But Jacob did not obey the Lord. He did leave. And he brought all with him to go back to the promised land, but he went to a place called Succoth instead of Bethel. When you go to where God doesn't say go, it's going to be trouble. Amen. Just to follow the Lord, to do what he says do, and the blessing will be yours. And let me emphasize this. Don't ever, you say, well, how do I know the will of God? Ask him. Ask him, Lord, what do you want me to do? Lord, where do you want me to go? Lord, what do you want me to say? You say, well, I'm not a preacher. You don't have to be a preacher. He'll talk to anybody. And the Lord told him to go to Bethel. But instead he went to Succoth, and he bought some land in Succoth. Now the Bible said the only daughter that he had, the sister to his sons, Dinah was her name. She must have been a very lovely young lady. And she wanted to go to a party they were having among the Shechemites. And she was a teenager. And Jacob allowed her to go, and he should not have done it, because she was raped by the son of the chief of that tribe of Shechemites in Succoth. And you have to understand that Satan's scheme was, which he almost carried out, was to get intermarriage between the heathen tribe and between Israel, which would destroy the lineage that God demanded. That's what Satan wanted. That's what he desired. He would use this beautiful young girl, and I'm not really faulting her. I fault Jacob. And whenever her brothers found that what had happened, they concocted and schemed. Jacob didn't know about it. Simeon and Levi, not the others, but Simeon and Levi, they schemed, and I won't go into the details, but the ultimate was they would kill every man, every young man, every elderly man in that tribe. They would slaughter all of them, kill every one of them. This is hard to comprehend. People, this was the church of that day. No, you didn't understand that. This was the work of God. This family was the only family on the face of the earth living for God. And these brothers were really not living for God. They would later. Thank God for that. They would sell Joseph ultimately, sell him into Egypt for 20 shekels of silver. But here's the strange thing. When you get to heaven, the 12 gates of that city are going to have the names of these young men inscribed on them. Simeon, Levi, Judah, Issachar, Naphtali, Dan. You say, I don't understand. How in the world could it be? You better be glad of it, or you wouldn't have made it. But Jesus Christ can change anything. God can change a heart and change a life.

But when Jacob was dying in the land of Egypt, where Joseph was viceroy of the most powerful nation on earth, he called all his sons in and he prophesied over each one of them. And he said of Simeon and Levi that some 50 years earlier had committed this atrocity. He said, "You are cursed. You will be scattered in Israel. You are cursed." Now listen carefully to me. Every single unbeliever in the world, I don't care who they are, where they are, how much money they have or don't have, or how much education, if they do not know Christ, they are cursed. Now I want you to understand that. I want you to hear that. That's the cause of all the problems in the world. That's the cause of all the trouble in the world. They are cursed. Cursed because they are against God. They are against His Word. They are against His ways. That means they are cursed, and nothing will turn out right. Nothing will turn out right. Jim Woolsey read on the message of the cross the other day a little thing that he got off of the internet concerning what president was that? Thomas Jefferson? Anyway, symbolized one who lived for God and one who didn't. Two men. One who lived for God, the other one didn't. The one who lived for God, down through the generations, his family turned out two presidents of this country, Supreme Court justices, judges, school teachers, lawyers, preachers of the gospel galore. And the other one turned out murderers, rapists, child molesters. When you live for God, your world changes. Your world changes. Do you understand? There's a curse there on every person who doesn't know, and I'm going to, doesn't know the Lord. I'm going to say something that'll shock you now a little bit. Regrettably and sadly, there is a curse on most of the Christians in this world. You say, well, how in the world could that be? Paul said, if we try to live this life under law, we are cursed. It's a curse. God's way is the cross of Christ. I want to get that through to you. God's way is the cross of Christ. There is no other way. Only the cross stops all curses. You say, well, I don't quite understand. You mean if I live for the Lord Jesus Christ? Paul wrote an entire epistle to the Galatians. They had been saved by faith, which was right. But they were now trying to be sanctified by self. Do you understand that? Let's say it again. They were truly saved. Saved by faith. But they were trying to gain sanctification by self. And sanctification refers to how we live for God on a daily basis, how we live this life, how we conduct ourselves, how we get victory over the world, the flesh, and the devil, how that we grow in grace and the knowledge of the Lord. There's only one way it can be done, and that is by our faith being exclusively in Christ and what Christ has done for us at the cross. Do you understand that? Amen. That's the reason I believe, as flawed as we are, and I head the list, but the message that we are bringing to the world, the message of the cross, is God's answer

to man's dilemma. For some 6 years, I cried to God. Some of the people in this place were with us in the prayer meetings every morning and every night, 7 days a week, except church nights, Wednesday night, Sunday night, etc. And you say, well, that's a bit much. But the Lord told me to do it, to have prayer meetings every morning and every night, which I still hold to myself because I've got a lot to pray about. Yeah. And I really didn't even know that for what I was asking. I didn't say, Lord, I want you to show me about the cross. I thought I knew about the cross. I thought I understood it. And I did regarding salvation. Jesus died for me, which is the greatest thing in history. But when it came to sanctification, how we live this life, and I'm going to make a statement. I hadn't finished that sentence. I'm going to make a statement now that'll make some folk angry with me, but it is the truth. The modern church does not know how to live for God. Amen. Because you say, well, how do you know that? Unless you understand the cross of Christ. And I'm not talking about that wooden beam on which he died. I'm talking about what Jesus there did. What did he do there? What did he do at the cross? He atoned for all sin, past, present, and future, for those who will believe. Glory to God. Glory to God. He atoned for all sin. All sin. Every sin that you've committed, it is in the sea of God's forgetfulness. Thank you, Lord. Amen. Glory to God. Thank you. I don't care what you were yesterday. The child of God has no past. Somebody shout. Somebody praise God. Somebody worship the Lord. Our faith in Christ and what he did for us at the cross, it stops every curse. Glory to God. Every child of God that has that simple understanding, Jesus died for me and he paid the price, thank God, and I am free from sin by the grace of our Lord Jesus Christ because of what he did at the cross. There is no curse on you. No curse on you. Sometime back, some dear preacher came up with a family curse thing. And you say, is there such a thing as a family curse? Oh, yes. There's a family curse. There's a boy curse. There's a girl curse. There's a man curse. There's a woman curse. There's a black curse, a purple curse, a yellow, all kind of curses. But when you come to Jesus, when you come to Jesus, when you come to Jesus, when you come to Jesus, and you say, well, aren't these people having problems? Yeah, because their faith is in something other than Christ and the cross. What Jesus did at that cross, he satisfied the demand. You see, Jesus didn't die on that cross to satisfy Satan. Get that out of your mind. Satan didn't have anything to do with it. He died on that cross to pay the debt that you and I owe to God. Glory to God. And whenever your faith is in Christ and what Christ did at the cross, well, thank God the slate is wiped clean. There's nothing left against you whatsoever. It's not a very pleasant thing to be cursed.
And I don't say this because most of it is in ignorance. I don't say it with unkindness or rancor or sarcasm, no. But the far greater majority of the modern church, and I'm talking about Christians, people who really love God. I'm not talking about bench warmers. I'm talking about people who are really saved, spirit-filled, who love God. Some of them even used by the Lord. But don't understand the cross relative to sanctification, how we live for God. There's a curse upon that individual. When you listen to a preacher that's promoting any way other than Christ and the cross, you're going to wind up under the curse. For 6 years, day and night, God hears me. There were sometimes two or three that we would gather, sometimes 20, but for 2 years, crying to the Lord. One particular time I asked him, I said, Lord, why is it taking so long? But I didn't even really know. Taking long for what? I wasn't asking him, Lord, would you show me the cross? I thought I knew about the cross. And one Friday night, the Lord spoke to me in prayer and said, you've asked me why it's taking so long. He said, here's my answer to you. Precept must be upon precept, precept upon precept, line upon line, here a little and there a little. I said, Lord, what in the world is that? Precept must be upon precept, precept upon precept, line upon line. What he was telling me was, everything's got to line up with this. Glory, glory, glory to God, glory to God. Man shall not live by bread alone, but by every word that proceedeth out of the mouth of God. Glory to God, glory to God. I didn't understand it. I told him I didn't. You said, well, he explained it to you. No, he didn't. He did later. I came to realize. You say, well, were there things in your life that were not a precept, were not line upon line? Far as I knew, there were not. But that's our problem. God knows. He knows. See. And there are no perfect me's or you's. They don't exist. I got off the plane, Francis and I did. We'd just gotten in from a crusade in Costa Rica. This was 5 years ago. Two men met me. I don't know who they were. Have no idea. I knew both of them was crazy, though. They walked up and asked me, just out of the blue, are you perfect? I said, what? Are you perfect? They didn't say it kindly, they said it, ah. I said, sir, I don't know what you're asking, but there are

And, well, they said, we are. We are perfect. I thought, if that's the best idea of perfection, that's the worst looking perfection I've ever seen in my life. And I said, you're perfect, huh? Yes, sir, I am. We're perfect. I said, well, you don't need the intercession of Christ every day. He ever liveth to make intercession for us. No, no, we don't need that. I said, you know what? I'm so sorry I forgot my camera. Really, I don't have a camera, but I said, I forgot my camera. I said, if I had it here, I'd take a picture of both of you and I'd enlarge it to about 8 feet tall, 8 feet wide. Tack it up in the foyer of our church, and then right under it, two biggest liars I've ever seen in my life. They almost lost their perfection. But we serve a perfect Christ. We serve a perfect Christ. And our faith in Him gives us all that He has. Glory to God. Then the Lord does things. He very seldom gives you any warning. He very seldom tells you, well, now's the time. But in my office before daylight, I get there every morning before daylight, and He began to move on my heart to show me what the sin nature was, which I did not know. Begin to explain it to me, and used a dear Baptist preacher to do it. I'd read hundreds of books, never read a message on the sin nature in my life. Heard thousands of sermons, never heard one message on the sin nature, not one. Didn't know what it was. I knew the term, but I didn't know what it meant. And the Lord showed me out of the sixth chapter of Romans that morning that if we don't understand, the sin nature can rule us. You hear that? Can rule you, even though you love God with all your heart. And I'm going to say something else that's kind of rough as well. Satan can override your will and force you to do something that you are struggling not to do. You say, well, I don't believe that. Well, go right ahead. Paul said in Romans 7 and 18, he said, the will is present, but how to perform it, I know not. Are you listening? Let me say it again because I want you to get it. No true Christian wants to sin. Now, the flesh may want something that's not holy or right, but the inward man hates sin. No true believer wants to sin. When you sin, and you know every one of you here, don't lie to me now, every one of you here, you know what I'm talking about. You have sinned, and you've had to ask God to forgive you. And whenever you ask Him to forgive you, then that peace of God flooded your heart and your mind once again. Thank God for it. If we confess our sins, He is faithful and just to forgive us our sins and to cleanse us from all unrighteousness. And but most of the church is trying to live for God by the means of willpower. Willpower. You can't do it. Your will is important. Whosoever will, let him come and take of the water of life freely. But you can't live for God by that fashion. You live by faith. Faith in Christ and what He did for you at the cross. And the Lord showed me that morning what the sin nature was, and about, I don't know, a couple of weeks later, He never gave me any solution.

0: Lord, just show me this is what it is. This is the problem it can cause. But then a couple of weeks later, in prayer, he said to me, very simple, the answer for which you seek is found in the cross. The solution for what you seek is found in the cross. Number three, the answer for which you seek is found only in the cross. This is God's way. And then about a month later, he showed me how the Holy Spirit works in all of this. The Holy Spirit works according to the finished work of Christ and demands that your faith be in Christ and him crucified exclusively. Glory to God. All right. Now let me close. I've just hit high spots. They're in the land of Canaan. The family of Israel. The tribes now, they are thousands and thousands strong. Whereas some 300 years before, there had only been just small families. And now there are nearly 3 million Israelites. The high priest stands there with his beautiful garments designed by the Holy Spirit. And whenever the heads of each tribe, the head of the tribe of Simeon, the head of the tribe of Gad, the head of the tribe of Dan, the head of the tribe of Issachar, the head of the tribe of Judah, the head of the tribe of Naphtali, and so forth. According to the Urim and the Thummim, they would be allotted their portion of the land of Israel, the promised land. Joshua was their leader now. When they came to the tribe of Simeon, they looked in the records. And they saw what the Holy Spirit had spoken through Jacob. That Simeon and Levi are cursed. But they're talking to Simeon now. The leader of that tribe, you say, well, he didn't have anything to do with what his father, 20 times removed, did. No, he didn't. But that's the way with sin. If it doesn't stop by Christ, it cannot be stopped. It'll show in your son, your daughter, your grandsons, your granddaughters, your nieces, your nephews, on down the line. I think many times, Lord, what would have happened to me if my mother and dad had not given their heart and life to Jesus Christ? And they called it out, Simeon. And the leader of Simeon, the leader of the tribe, steps forward. They look at the prophecy of Jacob. And they said, Simeon, I'm sorry. But due to what your forefathers 10 times removed, 20 times removed, what they did. Your great, great, great, great, great, grandfather Simeon that murdered the people of Shechem. You don't have an inheritance. You are cursed. Simeon stands there. Little children must have tugged at their father's robe and said, what does that mean? The father would have said, I don't know. Where are we going to live? I don't know. You mean to say we have no home, no allotment, no inheritance? No inheritance, no. But about that time, the head of Judah steps up. Glory to God. Hallelujah. Judah. From his tribe, the glorious Son of the living God would spring. Judah. From his progeny, the glorious Redeemer would come forth. Of the tribe of Judah.
1: Yes, Lord. Amen.
0: He said to the high priest, he said, my tribe has more than five other tribes put together. He had all of southern Israel, all the way down to Egypt. I've got more than Naphtali, I've got more than Issachar, I've got more than Dan, all put together. We'll shove over. And Simeon can have his inheritance in our inheritance. My Lord, glory to God. Somebody ought to shout. Somebody ought to praise God. Because one day, they said, Swaggart has no inheritance. None. Due to Adam's sin, but my heavenly Judah, my heavenly Judah, my heavenly Judah said, Simeon, come on, and I'll give you your inheritance. It'll be within mine. Jesus Christ, our heavenly Judah. Said, come into my inheritance. Come into my inheritance. Come into my heart. 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Come into my heart. Lord Jesus, come in today.

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He's just waiting on you. I want every one of you to stand, please.

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You're cursed. You may wonder why the things that are happening to you, well, you're cursed. But you can change it today. Totally and completely, you can change it. And we're going to sing it again, and I want you to step out. And I give you my word, we will not embarrass you, I promise that. But your world can change. Your world can change. As we sing it, I want you to come on, sir. 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

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That curse will only get worse. It steals and kills and destroys. But it can be ended today in a few moments' time. As we sing it, I want you to step out. He's speaking to your heart. This is for you, and he loves you. 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

0: I want you to look at Brother Swaggart, please, for just a few moments. And those of you by television, that curse is about to be broken. Praise God. I'm going to pray, and I want you to repeat this prayer after me. And I want you to mean it with all of your heart. This is your moment. This is your time. Your heavenly Judah is about to invite you in to the promised land. Now, I want you to say it after me and believe it with all of your heart. Dear God in heaven.
1: Dear God in heaven.
0: I come to you.
1: I come to you.
0: In the name of Jesus.
1: In the name of Jesus.
0: I'm sorry for my sins.
1: I'm sorry for my sins.
0: The wayward life.
1: The wayward life.
0: The wrong direction.
1: The wrong direction.
0: Please forgive me.
1: Please forgive me.
0: And cleanse me.
1: And cleanse me.
0: With your precious blood.
1: With your precious blood.
0: From all unrighteousness.
1: From all unrighteousness.
0: With my mouth.
1: With my mouth.
0: But this is it. I confess.
1: I confess.
0: The Lord Jesus.
1: The Lord Jesus.
0: In my heart.
1: In my heart.
0: I believe.
1: I believe.
0: That God raised Jesus.
1: That God raised Jesus.
0: From the dead.
1: From the dead.
0: And he's alive.
1: And he's alive.
0: This very moment.
1: This very moment.
0: I accept Jesus Christ.
1: I accept Jesus Christ.
0: As the Savior of my soul.
1: As the Savior of my soul.
0: And I make him.
1: And I make him.
0: The Lord of my life.
1: The Lord of my life.
0: And according to God's word.
1: And according to God's word.
0: Which cannot lie.
1: Which cannot lie.
0: I'm washed.
1: I'm washed.
0: I'm cleansed.
1: I'm cleansed.
0: I'm forgiven.
1: I'm forgiven.
0: I am saved.
1: I am saved.
0: Glory to God. Hallelujah. Hallelujah to the Lamb. Glory to God. I want some saints to come up here and tell these folk you love them. Praise God. Thank you, Jesus. Thank you, Jesus. Well, there's a new name written down in glory.
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gonna ask Joseph to pick it up with that second verse one more time. In the day and age of which we live, our young people are facing problems like never before.

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And there may be some in this building tonight, and there may be some watching, listening, that's where you feel that there's no hope. There's an emptiness inside, but I'm here to tell you, Jesus Christ can change you. 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

0: 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It lightens my heart whenever I'm going through hard times. And it's just a hope that I have that sometimes I don't find it anywhere else. And I just thank God for it. You should listen. Everybody should.
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0: 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It's the Message of the Cross, 7 days a week at 7 a.m. Central Time. 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

one more time. 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If you'll kneel at the cross in your spirit, say, Lord, I give you my problem. I give you my trouble. You'll get up a different person than when you knelt there.

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I want you this evening, and I felt led of the Lord to do it. Sometimes we that are healthy take God's grace to us for granted, and we have a tendency to forget. And I've been guilty. I don't know when I've been sick. I don't know. I guess it's been, if I can remember, 30-odd years. And I give the Lord the praise and glory. But sometimes in that kindness that God has shown to me, we have a tendency to forget others that are not so blessed. Not meaning he loves me or anyone else more than he would love you, because what we have from him is not by merit, it's by grace. And I feel in my heart that he would be pleased. If you need healing, slip up your hand. And five or six people standing nearby the folk that are raising their hands, wherever it may be, I want you, Spirit-filled believers, just lay a hand on their shoulders. I mentioned briefly last night, you don't mess up the ladies' hairdos and don't shake or whatever. Just lay hands on them and believe God for healing as we sing it right now.

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Oh God, you would heal of stomach disorders, of nervous conditions, of heart trouble, female disorders, migraine headaches, arthritis, even of cancer. 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

people all over the world saying, Brother Swagger, just watching the telecast, the Lord is healing me. I mean, of some of the worst diseases. A lady said she'd been blind I don't know how many years, and all of a sudden she felt something. She could see dim figures, and she would listen to the telecast, and the cataract started just rolling down her cheeks, and those eyes came open. And we'll give the glory to Jesus, and we'll tell of his wonderful love. Praise God. If you've just joined us tonight, wherever you are in this world, North America, Caribbean, Central America, South America, Europe, Asia, Africa, the islands of the sea, we welcome you to one of the greatest cities on the face of the earth, beautiful Houston, Texas, where Jesus is Lord and hundreds of thousands worship him, serve him, and love him. Hallelujah. All over this place tonight, all over this building, what is church? Church is not some old dried up, dead, cold, formal mausoleum. Church is where the Spirit of the Lord is. Church is where the Holy Ghost resides. And I want all over this building, I want you to hug some necks and pat some folk on the back and give them the biggest Holy Ghost smile you can find. All over this building and shake

Praise God. 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Praise God. You know, we're getting letters from

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My. I don't know if you can feel it out there, but brother, it's water to swim in up here. Old-fashioned, heartfelt, Holy Ghost, heaven-sent, devil-chasing, sin-killing, true blue, red-hot, blood-bought, God-loving indoor camp meeting. I know some of you came tonight and you wondered, I wonder what it's going to be like. Well, I don't know what to tell you, because where the Lord is, there is joy, there is happiness, there is peace, there is liberty, there is grace, there is glory, and there is wonder, and Jesus is here tonight. And we welcome you, whomever you may be, wherever you're from. We're so happy to have you, so happy to see you. And thank the Lord that the rain subsided and calmed down just before service time and cleansed everything in Houston. But we're expecting a greater cleansing tonight as the blood of Jesus Christ flows unabated to touch the souls of men.

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Ladies and gentlemen, Janet Pascoe.

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1: Do you find yourself trying so hard to live for God but failing? 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
4: You have your Bibles tonight. Turn with me, please, to the book of Jude. Some say that Jude was the master's half-brother, the son of Joseph and Mary. Jude wrote and said under the anointing of the Holy Ghost, starting with the fourth verse, "For there are certain men crept in unawares, who were before of old ordained to this condemnation, ungodly men, turning the grace of our God into lasciviousness and denying the only Lord God and our Lord Jesus Christ." Eighth verse. "Likewise also these filthy dreamers defile the flesh, despise dominion, and speak evil of dignities." Tenth verse. "But these speak evil of those things which they know not. But what they know naturally as brute beasts in those things, they corrupt themselves. Woe unto them! For they have gone in the way of Cain, and ran greedily after the error of Balaam for reward, and perished in the gainsaying of Kor. These are spots in your feast of charity, when they feast with you, feeding themselves.

themselves without fear. Clouds, they are without water. Carried about of winds, trees whose fruit withereth, without fruit, twice dead, plucked up by the roots. Raging waves of the sea, foaming out their own shame, wandering stars, to whom is reserved the blackness of darkness forever. 16th verse, these are murmurers, complainers, walking after their own lust, and their mouth speaketh great swelling words, having men's persons in admiration because of advantage. But beloved, remember ye the words which were spoken before of the apostles of our Lord Jesus Christ, how that they told you there should be mockers in the last time who should walk after their own ungodly lust. And I want to use for a subject tonight the new evangelist. America is being faced with a new breed of evangelist that it has never known, experienced, more lethal, more deadly, more damnable, more destructive, more darkened, more denigrating than any preachers of a gospel that it has ever experienced, and it doesn't understand it. More inroads have been made by these evangelists to destroy this nation, take away our freedoms, than ever before in the history of this nation. The new evangelist. Would you bow your heads? Heavenly Father, in the holy name of Jesus tonight, I would ask your help. I stand in such need of it. I pray, help me do no violence to thy word. Help me to measure each word carefully, to say only that which the Spirit of God would have me say. Help me to speak, my tongue to be as the pen of a ready writer, my lips as flames of fire. And oh God, anoint me to preach this message and anoint America and the world to hear it. And I will ask it all in the name of Jesus, giving you all the glory. And everyone said amen and amen. Realizing today that this telecast goes into many countries of the world, and certainly respecting every culture, every country, every race, every color, every creed. And with that in mind, I make this statement, praying that each one of you in varied countries of the world will understand. I love America. I believe it is the greatest country, not only in the world, but that the world has ever known. Affording more freedoms, more prosperity than any nation since the history of man known to man. Somebody said the other day that if we lose our freedoms and we lose this nation, another one will never come up like it again. It would not be possible for another America to be born until Jesus Christ himself comes back. And I want to emphasize that because I believe it. I believe that if this one is lost, the hope of the milk of freedom all over this world, there will never be another one like it. Turn me down a little bit, please. And yet, this nation is under attack. Our freedoms are threatened. Our prosperity is threatened. And the sad thing about it is that the church is by and large silent. Most do not know nor understand. Little by little, the encroachments are being made, and we don't even know it.
There is a new religion that's in the land. A religion so sinister, so lethal, so deadly. It's even hard to understand it when it's mentioned, and most, sad to say, do not understand it. Satan has done his work well. It's a religion called secular humanism. Most young people know nothing of it. Most of our elders know nothing of it. And yet, the information, thank God, is little by little becoming a tiny bit more proliferated. Secular humanism is anathema to all that we as Christians hold dear. And I have stated it a number of times, and I want to state it again. The secular humanists say this. They regard the universe as self-existing and not created. In other words, they believe there is no God. They believe that man is a part of nature and that he has emerged as a result of a continuous process. They call it evolution. Humanism asserts that the nature of the universe depicted by modern science makes unacceptable any supernatural or cosmic guarantees of human values, hence no morals. They are firmly convinced that existing acquisitive and profit-motivated society has shown itself to be inadequate, and that a radical change in methods, controls, and motives must be instituted, and in plain language, they are endeavoring to institute socialism. They say they find insufficient evidence for belief in the existence of a supernatural. They say it is either meaningless or irrelevant to the question of the survival and fulfillment of the human race. They say, no deity will save us. We must save ourselves. Hence, man is God. They say promises of immortal salvation or fear of eternal damnation are both illusory and harmful. In other words, no heaven, no hell, no judgment. They say that ethics is autonomous and situational, needing no theological or ideological sanctions. In other words, situational ethics. Reason and intelligence are the most effective instruments that humankind possesses, they say. There is no substitute, neither faith nor passion. In other words, no Bible. In the area of sexuality, they believe that intolerant attitudes often cultivated by orthodox religions and puritanical cultures unduly repress sexual conduct. They say, while we do not approve of exploitive, denigrating forms of sexual expression, neither do we wish to prohibit by law or social sanction sexual behavior between consenting adults. They say to enhance freedom and dignity, the individual must experience a full range of civil liberties in all societies, and this includes a recognition of an individual's right to die with dignity, they say, euthanasia, and the right to suicide, hence death education. It's being taught to our children in schools now. They say they look to the development of a system of world law and a world order based on transnational federal government, no patriotism. And last of all, the humanists believe that traditional theism, especially faith in a prayer-answering God, assumed a love and care for persons to hear and understand their prayers and to be able to do something about them is an unproved and outmoded faith.
They say that salvationism, based on a mere affirmation, still appears as harmful, diverting people with false hope.

course of heaven hereafter. Reasonable minds must look to other means for survival, they say. Hence, no Christianity. A Gallup poll not too long ago in this country stated that 87% of the Americans say they have been influenced by Jesus Christ. Only 7% of the adults questioned said Jesus had little or no impact on their lives, while the others had no opinion. A total, so Gallup said, of 90% of the people in this country considered themselves Christian. More than 75% say that Jesus is now alive and lives in and cares for you. That's great. With 84% saying that his spirit is alive in this world. But this is in sharp contrast to these new evangelists who are the leading Hollywood and network people who are responsible for the programs you see over television. 93% of those people never attend church worship services. You see, these new evangelists, the network television companies, give a completely different view. Never is a modern-day Christian shown as a loving, caring, intelligent, compassionate person who contributes to society. Censorship, the thing the networks and Hollywoods always cry about, could not be more complete against Christians. The other day, Billy Graham finished a movie called The Prodigal. It was given a PG rating by Hollywood, meaning that the same rating that was given to the movie he made, The Prodigal, was also given to other movies that were basically little more than soft porn. Why did Hollywood do this? They gave it a PG rating, meaning that for a child to go see it, they had to be accompanied by an adult. Did it have immorality in it? No, certainly not. Profanity? No, no. Nudity? No, no, no, no. But why was it given a PG rating? It was given a PG rating because Hollywood stated that it was a portrayal of Christianity, and they did not feel that children ought to see any portrayal of Christianity unless they were accompanied by their parents. You hear what I'm telling you tonight? Our nation faces the greatest danger it has ever faced, ever in all of its history. The great mover of this new religion in the world, in the nation, is television. It is the chief propagator, the chief instigator, the chief vehicle through which this new morality is given. Corrupting the society and damning the morals of an entire generation. Knowing exactly what they are doing. I want this understood. These are not just men that accidentally put on programming over your networks, the entertainment business, because they do not know better. They have set out to reshape the values of this nation. I want that understood. They have set out to reshape the values of the United States of America. Values away from the Word of God. Values away from a belief in God. Values away from traditional values. Values that have made us great and the envy of the whole world and provide

provided the greatest aura of freedoms the world has ever known to any people. Let me tell you how powerful the television really is. No instrument or vehicle has ever in the history of man been so powerful as television. It can be used for great good, but sad to say, it is used for little good in this nation. Do you realize the average family in the United States of America watches television 6.5 hours every day? Children watch an average of 26 hours per week, almost 4 hours a day. By the time the average child finishes high school, he will have spent more time watching television than being in school. At any moment during prime time, evenings and weekends, 38 million sets are turned on in this nation, irrespective of the quality or content of what is being broadcast. More American homes have television sets than telephones or indoor plumbing. More than 98% of American homes have a functioning TV set. Think of that, 98% of the homes in this nation have a television set that works. And almost half of the American homes have more than one TV. Of American families with income of less than $5,000 per year, 1/3 have a color TV. Think of that. And these new evangelists that are in the forefront of leading, preaching, proclaiming this new religion, that among the tele-evangelists, I want to use the term broadly, tele-evangelist, I am a tele-evangelist. Jerry Falwell is. Oral Roberts is. Billy Graham is. Others are. But there are others that are tele-evangelists as well. I have met head-to-head on network television programs with these individuals. And it's very difficult for the Christian mind to conceive or understand how sinister and deceptive these individuals are as they propagate their gospel of secular humanism. You see, their motive is this. They not only want God out of our society, they not only want the Ten Commandments from our schoolroom walls, which they've done, they not only want the mention of God obliterated from the ears of our school children, which they have accomplished. They not only want the very name of Jesus Christ to be uttered in blasphemy. Their ultimate motive is to close every church, destroy every Bible in this country. They may lie and say otherwise, but their ultimate motive is to literally destroy the vestige of Christianity in this country, irrespective that the majority of the people consider themselves Christians. I was on CBS television a few days ago, and the man that I was debating said, "But this is not a Christian nation." I said, "Sir, I beg your pardon, it is. It is a Christian nation. 90% of the people believe in Jesus Christ. I want to say that again, and I want those of you watching me by television to hear it. I want you atheists to hear it. I want you secular humanists to hear it. I want you agnostics to hear it. This land of America, the land of the brave, the home of the free, 90% of the people in this country, black, white, yellow, brown, red, from New York.

television, would you? You wouldn't know that looking at the programming that comes over CBS, NBC, and ABC, would you? If preachers are mentioned, they're mentioned in some denigrating term. I have felt their wrath. They have used every means at their disposal to destroy me. But I'm louder than ever. More ink has been used and more television time spent to destroy Jerry Falwell and myself than all the preachers of this nation combined. But we're still here preaching the gospel because we speak not what's in our heart, but we speak what God Almighty has given us to speak. And God is the one that has given this to us to speak. Mr. Norman Lear, Mr. Hugh Hefner, Mr. Bob Guccione, I guess that's the way you pronounce his name, Mr. Phil Donahue, the new evangelist, what is their gospel? What is the gospel of Mr. Phil Donahue and Mr. Guccione, if that's the way his name is pronounced, of Mr. Hefner or Mr. Lear, what is their gospel? Here's another one. They don't want to be associated with him, but they're all the same stripe. His name is Larry Flint. You see these individuals, and there are thousands of them, that control the entertainment industry in this nation, that control what you see over television and what your children watch over television, that are fighting day and night to bring raw pornography into your home, to denigrate God, and they're doing it. And we Christians watch it and blink and do little or nothing about it. They are the new evangelist. They just happen to be the ones that's standing in the forefront. They are observable, seen, the writers for the television shows. Mr. Lear gave us that great American drama called All in the Family. Three's Company. Mr. Larry Flint, they're all the same stripe. Bought full page ads in many newspapers attacking the influence of the Christian faith in this country. And only a handful of the papers refused to run the ads because of their anti-Christian content. No doubt, if they had been anti-Semitic or anti-black, they wouldn't have been run, but anti-Christian, they really couldn't care much about that. Many people are repulsed by Flint and his pornography. However, I want you to listen to me. His philosophy is identical to that of Hugh Hefner, the publisher of Playboy magazine, and Bob Guccione, publisher of Penthouse magazine. Hefner is the person embodying this philosophy who is most admired by leaders of the secular media. The other day, he was on, I say the other day, some short time ago, on a program. I don't like to call names of the programs. It sounds like you're giving them legitimacy. And I kind of draw up inside to legitimatize garbage. But this Laverne and Shirley thing, Airheads. Program should have been called Airheads. He was one of the principal performers on one of the programs, lauded, looked up to, and the networks portrayed it. Flint and Guccione's magazines are considered coarse by many who readily accept

Hefner's magazine, but philosophically there is no difference among the three. Rotten, dirty, degrading, hellish, filthy. Filth. Now, to whom is this philosophy marketed? Playboy, Penthouse, Hustler, and others of its ilk. It is directed primarily toward teenage to middle-aged males. Pornography is the means to sell this hedonistic philosophy to the fathers and future fathers of America. You get me, understand? Free sex, premarital sex, situational ethics, new morality. And this that I have just portrayed to you has done more to sell this so-called new religion to the young men of the United States of America, the fathers and future fathers of this nation, than any

family or the church. No room for it. The fathers of tomorrow are being educated that the most important thing in life is the satisfaction of physical, sensual desires. Hear me. A natural consequence of this is the dramatic rise in divorce, the growing number of homes without a father, the rise in rape and abortion, and a general cheapening of human life. Now, let's look at the other side. Satan has covered that area of the male gender well. But to whom is this humanist, secular humanist philosophy marketed on television? Most network programs are marketed toward teenage to middle-aged women. The soaps, for instance. Television is the means to sell. The means to sell, not soap. It is the means to sell, no sir, not detergents, not soap, but the religion of secular humanism to the mothers and future mothers of America. Thus, the humanist anti-Christian philosophy is effectively marketed to young parents and future parents as the norm, the ideal, covering all aspects of the society, but that scurrilous bunch isn't finished yet.

Saturday morning, they get the kids. The cartoons that are coming over your television set are not just there to babysit your children, mister. They are designed by men that are endeavoring to destroy the Christian values from the hearts and the minds and the thinking and the lives of your little boys and your little girls. Cartoons have become more and more and more violent. But of greater concern, listen to me, is the dramatic increase of occult themes in cartoons. Occult, witchcraft, diabolical, demonized. Youngsters are being fed a steady diet of sorcery, witchcraft, Satanism, and demonology by cute cartoon characters on the three major networks and other cable and independent stations. Mister sitting in your ivory towers with your three-piece $1,500 suits on, one day you're going to stand before God Almighty to answer for the souls and the pain and the suffering and the heartache of untold millions of little boys and little girls that are innocent, that cannot defend themselves. After months of watching Saturday morning cartoons and analyzing their content and intent, researchers have concluded that there is a recognizable trend toward saturating youngsters with liberal, atheistic thinking and unhealthy interest in demonic influences, and that the main goal is to advertise certain toy lines that depict violent occultic activities. Now listen. It's not easy for a child to perceive that sorcery, witchcraft, and other occult practices are evil. So, this is the way they do it. Both sides, the good guys and the bad guys to the kids, dabble or openly practice such activities. The difference is that the good guys make more effective use of demonic powers on those Saturday morning cartoons. Dr. Thomas E. Radicki, chairman of the National Coalition on Television Violence based in Champaign, Illinois, is an outspoken critic of the television industry and its influence on children. Research findings on the influence of violence on children could be equally applied, he said, to the seduction of youthful minds by occultism.

He went on to say, a lot of people are unaware of the problems of cartoons and their effect on children. Dr. Radicki is a psychiatrist at the University of Illinois School of Medicine. They say, he said, it's kid stuff and not harmful. They're wrong, he said. Saturday morning children's programming is the single most violent block of television each week. The value systems they teach our children are totally alien to those taught by Jesus Christ. Kids learn nothing about love, love your enemy, or forgiveness. Nothing about it. Television is a powerful educator. And these new evangelists that write the programs, that produce the programs, what is their message? I think it's obvious, but I want to narrow it down to where there is absolutely no doubt about what they're doing. They're using television, the most powerful medium the world has ever known, going into 98% of the homes of this country, selling their values with such power and such force, and all the deceptive subtlety of Satan. For that is who is behind it. The next one is adultery, perpetrated, explained as normal. They have an ambition to turn your daughters at the tenderest age possible on to illicit sex. That's what they're trying to do. The programs are geared that way. The television sitcoms, situation comedies, the dramas are all geared in that direction to denigrate the Bible. When this Bible says, laugh at it if you want to, but you laugh at your peril, it says, thou shalt not commit adultery. What's wrong with believing the Bible? I'm going to tell you, young lady, how to get around the problems and the heartaches and the sadness and the pain and the sorrow of breaking the laws of God. I'm going to tell you how to do it. I'm going to give you the greatest little bit of wisdom you've ever heard in all of your life. First of all, your body is a temple of the Holy Ghost, and you are not to engage in sex until you are married to the man that you love. You are to save your purity, your chastity, your body, your loveliness for your husband-to-be. Call it old-fashioned if you want to, but it is still the best game in town. Sex outside of marriage is wrong. I don't care if the networks say it's right. I don't care if that other sordid bunch of evangelists say it's right. It's wrong. It's sin. Alcohol. You would think that America would know better. But it's increasingly clear that these new evangelists and advertise and program the use of alcohol on television, knowing that it's playing a major role in the increasing abuse of alcohol. You can't prove, they say, that the Coors advertisement or the Miller Lite advertisement sells beer. Well, why don't you just withdraw it from television if you have doubts about it selling beer? The average child we'll see alcohol consumed 75,000 times on television before he is of the legal drinking age. 75,000 times, and never in a disadvantageous position. The typical adult will view 5,000.

1,000 scenes of alcoholic consumption per year. And 99% of these portrayals will be neutral or favorable for the consumption of booze. Never mind that alcohol abuse and violence are the two most rapidly rising causes of death in the United States. 50% of real life violence is associated with alcohol consumption, while only 1% of televised violence is presented in connection with drinking. That's how those sordid hypocrites portray alcohol over television. I want you for just a moment to look at the morality of the medium and its principles. I want you to understand where these people are coming from. 93%. You see, the devil doesn't like his rot to be uncovered. He doesn't like the lid pulled off his garbage. 93% of the media representatives, do not attend church. 93% attend no kind of church or synagogue. 93% of these media representatives have no church affiliation whatsoever. 85% of the media representatives, these new evangelists, admit that they are liberals, a term synonymous with secular humanist, which is a term synonymous with atheist or agnostic. 40% of media representatives openly admit that they favor a socialist form of government, socialist being the term used by those who are in fact Marxist or communist. 75% of media representatives believe that the United States is an imperialistic power that exploits third world countries. Well, mister, if you don't like it, why don't you get out of it? Just leave. 90% of media representatives favor abortion on demand. And I want to tell you this, by the help and grace of Almighty God, that damnable Roe v. Wade law passed by the Supreme Court back in 1973 or whenever it was is going to be overturned by decent human beings that respect that little baby in that mother's womb and look at it and feel and know that it's more than a blob or a piece of tissue, but believe it's a human being. Fifty-four percent of media representatives find nothing wrong with premarital sex or with cohabitation without marriage. In fact, it is a small special interest group dedicated in this nation to altering the generally held beliefs of the nation as a whole. And it seems clear that this carefully guarded elite are not a force for righteousness, brother, but rather an insidious cabal blatantly working on Satan's behalf. How is it that a small minority committed to the destruction of everything we cherish and hold dear, now listen carefully to me, managed to take control of the greatest force for evil ever offered to mankind's hand? Because the enemy, his demonic henchmen and humans willing to sell their souls for monetary worldly satisfaction, work years ahead of the trusting and sometimes innocent body which our Lord refers to as his sheep. In other words, they started a long time ago while we slept. The fact is this, that the entire news gathering, news disseminating, and entertainment industries have been systematically taken over for several generations. Journalism schools in this nation, staffed with secular humanists who make the public media figures look like conservatives, start winnowing and screening processes that rapidly weeds out anyone oriented toward morality, righteousness, or holiness. And those who do not parrot the liberal pronouncements of their media mentors and elders will not go far in the secular media market. Sad to say, the real life situation in America is that the entertainment and news disseminating industry is filled with left-leaning, anti-

anti-God, anti-morality types who consciously and blatantly use their privileged and high-paying positions to proselytize the general public into accepting their own perverted views. That's what we are facing in America. Are they having results? Yes, they're having results. Are these new evangelists successful at propagating their religion? Are the Lears and the Guccione's and the Hefner's and the Donahue's and scores of others of that ilk, are they successful? Yes, they are. I'll tell you how successful they are. Every day in the United States, 365 days of the year, 1,000 children, teenagers, attempt suicide. Hear me? Every day, 1,000 little boys, little girls, 8, 9, 10, 12, 15, 18, 19 years old, attempt suicide in this land. Six of them can succeed every single day that goes by. In some cities, and it makes no difference where it is, the affluent, the rich, the powerful, why are they taking their lives? I'll tell you why. Because this new religion, perpetrated over television, fed up as a steady diet almost 24 hours a day to innocent, unsuspecting teenagers that have no parents, that know the Bibles, without God, without hope, raising children without a future, without knowledge of God, and that's tantamount to destruction. Those parents give their children no value system. There is no value system. And cars and houses and clothes and money in the pocket is no value system. Our house would have been laughed at by today's standards when I was a kid. We would have been below the poverty line. My parents would have been, they could have signed up for food stamps had there been food stamps then. We were poor. But my parents gave me something. They gave me something. They gave me something that put some moral fiber in my soul, that put something in my heart. They gave me the words of this old book. They gave me a God that I could believe in and a Christ that was his dear son. They gave me a foundation. Yes, their religion is getting results. Two out of every three teenage brides are already pregnant when they get married. Two out of three. No wonder 50% of the marriages are concluding in the divorce courts. Free and easy sex, situational moral ethics, new morality, no morality at all. Sex education in our schools, and the schools today have become the most dangerous institutions in the United States of America. Yes. Yes. These new evangelists have been successful. They've ripped the Ten Commandments down from the walls of our schools. The teachers are daresome to open their mouth in prayer. I stood in the hallowed halls of the Senate chambers, and I watched as 100 United States senators voted a few months ago on the prayer amendment for one cause, one purpose, one reason. To just make a statement to our children that we as a nation believe in God. We believe in God. We believe in God. And I heard the boast of some of those senators.

what time they were sober. Boasting that their foundation was not the Bible, it was the Constitution. I want the senators of the United States to know it. The Constitution of the United States is built on this book. Lock, stock, and barrel. The Constitution of the United States is built on the holy, unchangeable, unalterable word of Almighty God. And when you break the laws of this book I hold in my hand, you break the laws of the Constitution. And when you break the laws of the Constitution, you break the laws of this book I hold in my hand. Two out of three. One half of all teenage girls in this nation get pregnant without the benefit of marriage. You listen to what I'm telling you. 50% of all the daughters, the little girls in this nation, with all of its attendant heartache, its pain, and that sordid hypocrite girl can tell you that that baby in your body is nothing but a blob or a piece of tissue, a piece of flesh, and it's nothing. In a few moments' time, it's gone. Abortion. But they're liars. They're liars. That is a little boy there, a little girl there that has possibly your eyes or your hair or your smile or your complexion, your personality. And if God lets you live 50 years from now, even though you do have that abortion, you will wake up at 2 or 3 o'clock in the morning and you will wonder, you will lay there and you will wonder, what would it have looked like? Would it have looked like me? Would it have had my hair, my eyes, my smile? Because it's a soul. And when that tube goes into your womb and sucks that little arm and pulls it from that little body, that's not just a piece of flesh. The movie Silent Scream has physically, medically recorded that baby screams for life just as surely if it was laying on a table. It's alive. Yes, they've been successful. 1.5 million of them murdered every year in their mother's wombs. The new evangelist, their new religion, secular humanism, to abolish God from our schools, our government, our homes, to abolish Christianity. What is the future? The die has been cast. My wife and I, untold times, have walked the floor at night. And I've trembled inside when I realized the biggest, most powerful forces in this United States have set out to destroy me. And there were times nothing left but God. Yeah. Prophecies would come in, Brother Swaggart, they're going to destroy your television stations. They're going to take you off. They're going to do this. And it would look like every power of hell would be brought to bear. How many nights, 2 o'clock in the morning, 3 o'clock in the morning, have I walked the floor and cried, God? And God told me the other night, He said, you command the angels. He said, you command them. I'll give you permission to do it. He said, you put one beside every television station. You put one there that my word will go forth unabated and unhindered. Because I want to tell you this,
I believe it with all of my heart. The future of the United States of America is not going to be godless decay and rot with hell on earth for a generation that knows not God. I hear the sound of a going in the top of the mulberry bushes. I feel the wind of Holy Ghost revival that's about to break over this nation, that's going to sweep millions into the kingdom of Almighty God, that's going to go all the way from the White House to the back house. I feel a move of the Holy Ghost that's going to turn this nation around, that's going to stop the forces of evil. For God said, when the enemy comes in like a flood, I will lift a standard against him. I believe that. I believe that. I believe when the biggest landslide that any presidential election this nation has ever known, that took place a short time ago, for our present president is the American people saying, we are tired of it. We are tired of the rot. We are tired of the filth. We are tired of the sin. We are tired of the debauchery. I believe they said, we're coming home. We're coming home. We're coming home. We're going back to that little country church, back to that church on the corner, back to the Word of Almighty God. Because that bunch, that scurrilous bunch, that deceptive, scurrilous, rotten, degradating bunch, Jesus called them snakes, vipers, tombs, rotten inside, sticking. You, sir, have not set yourself against the so-called right-wing moral McCarthyites. You have not set yourself against the hick fundamentalist, in your own words. But, mister, you have set yourself against God Almighty. And I remind you, the Nebuchadnezzars have come and gone. The Herods, Hamans, and Hitlers have come and gone. But this book still lives, and it's still here, and it's still the rock upon which our faith stands and this nation is built. You see, I'm not too diplomatic.

I don't believe in calling slime pollution. Just call it slime what it is. Jesus, 2,000 years ago, told a story. He said the prodigal demanded of his father his inheritance and took it and wasted it on riotous living. Spent it with the harlots and the whoremongers. But when there was nothing left, and he found himself with the hogs, and the swill, and the smell, and the stench, and the stink. And he found himself eating the husk that the swine did eat. And that's what our children are eating tonight. He said, my father has bread enough and to spare. I'm going home. I'm going home. And while he was a long way off, no shoes on his feet, the stink and the stench and the dirt of the pig pen was still there. The smell of debauchery, wasted life. But the father ran to meet him. Ran to meet him and put his arms around him, dirt and filth and rot and all. And said, my son that was lost is found. They're refurbishing the lady that stands in New York Harbor. She's had 100 years of wind and rain and abuse. But in a few months, they'll put her back up with that beacon still flaming to tell the world this is still the greatest nation that mankind has ever known. And I believe somehow the prodigal is coming back. The prodigal is coming home. And when the prodigal comes home, the father will be waiting. Bow your heads, please. Heavenly Father, we are a needy people. We're lost. We've lost our way, Lord. We're trying to stop in this country. We're trying to turn around. We're trying to come home. I'm asking you tonight to show us the way. Show us the way. We need thee, God, ere we lose our way entirely. Have mercy upon us and forgive us our sins. We have desecrated thy holy name. We have blasphemed thee in such ways that would make Sodom and Gomorrah blush. Bring us home. Bring us home.
I'll ask it in Jesus' name. Charlie's playing that old song, "There's Room at the Cross for You." There's no other place to go. The way of the cross leads home. Let me tell you, as I mentioned briefly last night, it's about over. There's not a lot of time left. I know what I'm talking about. If God gives us any more time, it will be for the last move. It's up to you, he said. It's up to you. It's up to you watching the television. It's up to you. He will not save this nation without national repentance. And it starts with you. How many in this building you've sinned? You've lost your way. Right now, things have gone awry in your life. Oh God, Holy Ghost conviction, sweep the hearts and the lives. How many on this main floor, Jimmy Swaggart, I need prayer. I'm a prodigal and I want to come home. Would you slip up that hand? There's a hand. There's a hand. There's another, another, another. Keep raising them all over this main floor. I'm a prodigal and I want to come home. Up in the bleachers, the balconies, how many would lift up your hands? All the way. Raise them quickly. My right-hand side. Pray for me. Keep raising them. Thank you so much. I'm a prodigal. I want to come home. Way in the back. Way in the back. How many would raise?

Raise your hands. Keep raising them. I see them. Thank you. My left-hand side, how many would raise your hands? Keep raising them. Pray for me. Pray for me. Keep raising them. Keep raising them. Thank you. At the back, at the back. God love your heart. I want everyone in this Coliseum to stand, please. Everybody standing. I'm going to ask you tonight. I'm going to ask you, as I asked you last evening, please. I know there are thousands of people here that love God. I know that thousands here know how to pray. And for a moment, I'm going to ask you to pray as the long, long altar, reaching all the way to the Far East, to Europe, to Asia, to Africa, as the Spirit of God moves to touch the hearts and the lives. I'm going to ask you to pray that they'll come in, that Japan will find God, China will open up and find Jesus, that the Philippines will be saved from destruction by Jesus, on and on and on. I want you to believe God right now, just a moment. Lift up your voices to God and believe God that all over this land, that great moving of the Holy Ghost will sweep. Raise your hands and pray out loud for a moment. Oh God, move all over this country, move over this audience tonight. We depend upon thee. O Lamb of God, I'm asking that thy spirit would sweep with mighty Holy Ghost conviction. Touch that man, that woman, that boy and girl that's here. They must say yes to Jesus. He's their only hope. There is no other hope. There is no other way. There are no alternatives. It's God or nothing. It's Jesus Christ or nothing. And I pray that through this building, mighty conviction will sweep. I'm asking you to do it. I'm asking you to do it. Now they're going to sing, and I want you to come. Every one of you that raised your hand and said, I need prayer, I want you to come. I want you to come from the top, the side. I want every person here to look to your right or left or front or back. And if that person is without God, I want you to bring them down. If you don't know if they're saved or not, ask them and bring them down. This is their moment, and it's up to you as they come right.

I want you to look at Brother Swaggart, please, for a moment. Those of you down the aisles, on the sides, those at the front, and those that are watching the television, you'll never be closer to God than right now because he's running to meet you. Did you hear what I said? You'll never be closer to him than right now because he's running to meet you. He loves you.

0: In just a few moments' time, if you believe it and trust Him, every sin you've ever committed from the time of a child to this moment is going to be washed away. When John, the mighty John the Baptist, saw Jesus coming there by Old Jordan, he said, "Behold the Lamb of God, which taketh away the sin of the world." Why did he say that? Being a Jew, for over 2,000 years, they had offered up the lambs, and the sins had just been covered, not taken away, just covered. But John said, "He won't cover them, He'll take them away." He'll take them away. He'll take them away. The drug addiction, the alcoholism, the adultery, the perversion, He'll take it away. The lying, the jealousy, the hate, the greed, the bitterness, He'll take it away. Take it away. He said, "Though your sins be as scarlet, they'll be as white as snow. Though they be red like crimson, they'll be as white as wool." He said, "I'll remove them from you as far as the east is from the west." Now, I'm going to pray the sinner's prayer. I want you to pray it with me, out loud. You're not praying it for me. You're praying it for you and for your loved ones and for Jesus. And God promised, He said, "I don't care if you say it softly or how you say it or what you say. As long as you mean it with all of your heart and believe it, I'll hear you. I'll hear you. And I won't turn you away." He promised that. Now, would you bow your heads and close your eyes, please? Now, let us pray, and I want you to say it. I want you to say it out loud. Dear God in heaven.
1: Dear God in heaven.
0: I'm a lost sinner.
1: I'm a lost sinner.
0: I need Jesus.
1: I need Jesus.
0: I'm asking right now.
1: I'm asking right now.
0: That He would come into my heart.
1: That He would come into my heart.
0: Straighten up my life.
1: Straighten up my life.
0: Give me a new tomorrow.
1: Give me a new tomorrow.
0: Take away my yesterdays.
1: Take away my yesterdays.
0: I ask this moment.
1: I ask this moment.
0: That His blood would cleanse me.
1: That His blood would cleanse me.
0: From all sin.
1: From all sin.
0: And I believe it does.
1: And I believe it does.
0: According to His word.
1: According to His word.
0: Romans chapter 10.
1: Romans chapter 10.
0: And John 3:16.
1: And John 3:16.
0: With my mouth.
1: With my mouth.
0: I confess Jesus Christ.
1: I confess Jesus Christ.
0: In my heart.
1: In my heart.
0: I believe that God raised Jesus.
1: That God raised Jesus.
0: From the dead.
1: From the dead.
0: And He's alive.
1: And He's alive.
0: He's alive.
1: He's alive.
0: He's alive.
1: He's alive.
0: He's alive.
1: Right now.
0: Right now. I accept this Jesus.
1: I accept this Jesus.
0: As God.
1: As God.
0: My Savior.
1: My Savior.
0: And my Redeemer.
1: And my Redeemer.
0: I believe right now.
1: I believe right now.
0: He has heard me.
1: He has heard me.
0: I'm washed.
1: I'm washed.
0: I'm cleansed.
1: I'm cleansed.
0: I'm changed.
1: I'm changed.
0: I am saved.
1: I am saved.
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4: You see, there will be no charging for this telephone, it is free.

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0: If Jesus, wait just a moment, Tara, please. 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

0: 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Thank you, Jesus.
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0: of the Church, volumes 1-5. 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

Every program to every song you hear is made possible by our faithful monthly supporters. For that, we are grateful. 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

some of you are going through right at this moment. We don't know the heartache and the pain that some of you have faced or are facing at this moment right now. But I want you to understand that no matter what you are facing, He won't leave you alone. He will not leave you alone. If you just reach up to that nail-scarred hand, He'll lead you through. I want you to pick it up with that second verse and go all the way out. And if you're here this evening, or if you're watching me by television, you're going through something, understand. And I believe that God, the Holy Ghost, is speaking to you, telling you, I'm not going to let you go. I'm not going to let you go. I will not let you go. One more time.

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0: Thank you for listening to the Sun Life Radio Network. This is the Jimmy Swaggart Broadcast. Evangelist Jimmy Swaggart has been on television longer than any minister in history. His ministry spans over 60 years and has touched the lives of millions with the message of Christ and Him crucified. 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

Yes, give him praise this morning for all he's done, for all he's doing, all he's going to do. Hallelujah. You need the rain this morning. We need a touch of his spirit. 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

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You may be seated. And came to the end of the message, and the organist went to the organ, and the man could play an organ. I almost kidnapped him and brought him back. And he started playing that song. I have found his grace. The Spirit of God began to move over that congregation. It's all complete.

Jesus' feet, what do I learn? I learned that he can give you eternal life. I learned that his word is life eternal. I learned that he'll meet every need that I might have. I'll learn that he's written my name down in the Lamb's Book of Life. I've learned that he's baptized me with the Holy Spirit. I've learned that it's joy unspeakable and full of glory, and the half has never yet been told. I am free, yes, free indeed. You got some eights on that thing. Hallelujah.

Praise the Lord, praise the Lord, praise the Lord, praise the Lord. On my way to heaven. And the journey just keeps getting sweeter every day. Shouting and praising the Lord all along the way. This journey gets so happy that I shout and I sing night and day. 'Cause I'm on my way to heaven and the journey gets sweeter every day. Well, glory to God. Glory to God. You know why? 'Cause it's gone at last.

If you need prayer, I want you to come, please. We believe the Lord still heals the sick. He still raises up those who need that heavenly touch. Oh, just

Heavenly Father, we pray this morning for every person that stands here before us and everyone by television, everyone by the internet, everyone, oh Lord, listening by radio, wherever in the world that they may be. I ask that healing virtue would flow into that physical body. I take authority over the bondages that bind humanity. Be free from nicotine. Be free from alcohol. Be free from drugs of any nature. Be free from homosexuality. Be free from lesbianism. In the name of Jesus Christ, we ask it. In the name of Jesus, we give you praise and glory. Praise God. Hallelujah. Give the Lord a hand of praise now. Thanksgiving. Praise God. We are so happy to have you with us today. All of you, our visitors and whomever else may be, we just pray that God's richest blessings will rest upon you, and that this service will touch your heart and lift you up above the shadows and plant your feet on higher ground. Praise God for that. Are you ready to sing? Praise the Lord.

Wait just a moment. I know there are some of you watching by television now or listening by radio. You feel like God has forgotten you, but He never forgets. I said He never forgets. We may forget, but He doesn't, and He loves you. I'm going to ask them to sing that last verse again. I want you, no matter how you feel, to slip up your hands while they sing it and let His presence touch your heart. You see, He knows your name. He knows who you are. He knows where you live.

Well, praise God. Hallelujah to the Lamb. Glory to God. The one who said, Samuel, Samuel, just now said, Rebecca, Rebecca, or Mary, Mary, or Sam, Sam. Glory to God. He knows my name. Yes, he does. Praise the Lord. Praise the Lord. Praise the Lord. Thank you, Jesus. Let's receive the tithe and the offerings now for the expenses of the church. Thank you so much for your faithfulness to the work of God. I mean that. There are thousands and thousands of you that Family Worship Center is your church, wherever you are in the world. And I want you to know we consider that an honor. And we pray God's richest blessings upon you. And we are so proud to have you as a part of this worldwide congregation. Praise the Lord. Could I get you to stand, please? Heavenly Father, I ask that every need would be met, not only for the church, but for every person that's here, every person that's there.

prayer. I'm asking that healing would be affected. Financial blessings would move and work in the hearts and lives of those who need it. And Lord, we ask it all in the name of Jesus. And everybody said amen and amen. Can I get you to come and put in your gifts?

One of the brothers in our church here wrote this song, David Stoker. I don't know if David is here this morning or not, but this is what it says.

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4: Matthew chapter 16, Matthew was a tax collector. There was no one in Israel who was hated more than tax collectors. No one in America. y'all make me say things I should not say. Matthew 16 and 13, when Jesus came into the coast of Caesarea Philippi. He asked his disciples, saying, "Whom do men say that I, the Son of Man, am?" I want you to hear that question again. Whom do men say that I, the Son of Man, am? And they said, "Some say that you are John the Baptist, some Elijah, others Jeremiah, or one of the prophets. But whom say you that I am?" That's the question. Simon Peter answered and said, "You are the Christ, the Son of the living God." What a statement. Glory to God. And Jesus answered and said unto him, "Blessed are you, Simon Barjona," that's Simon, son of Jonah, "for flesh and blood have not revealed it unto you, but my Father, which is in heaven." And I want to use for a subject, preaching a few minutes this morning. Who is Jesus Christ? Who is Jesus Christ? Would you bow your heads, please? Heavenly Father, as I come to you, Lord, in the name of Jesus, I come asking you that you would help me to deliver my soul to these people. And Lord, anoint not only my person, but anoint each one of these here in this sanctuary and all over the world, Lord, that they may hear, for this is so very important that they hear correctly. And we ask it all in the mighty and the holy name of Jesus Christ. And everyone said amen and amen. I think I can say without fear of contradiction or exaggeration that the greatest question that could be asked of humanity and really is asked in the Word of God, the most important question of all the questions of eternity, of all the questions that men may have, of all the efforts that they make to find answers to whatever the question may be. If you think about it somewhat, the greatest, most powerful, most important question that could be asked and answered is, who is Jesus Christ? Now, you say, well, how could that be the most important? I'll tell you how. If you ask people out there, the 320 million population of this nation or any nation in the world, it doesn't matter where it is. For instance, the Muslims say, oh, Jesus was a great healer, but he was not the Son of God. You hear me? The Buddhists say the same thing. He was a striking, charismatic personality, but he was not God manifest in the flesh. The Confucius say the same thing. He had a great ethic, but Son of God, no. And the millions out here in this land that is referred to as a Christian nation, and Mr. President, it is that more than Islam. And you ask them about Jesus Christ. Most will tell you, oh, he was a great man. Oh, yes, I believe that he really lived. He was a healer, a miracle worker, tremendously charismatic. But Son of God, well, I don't know about that now. Because if they answer, he is the Son of God, then they've got to answer to him. And let me say that again. I want you to get it. If they admit and believe in their heart, he is the Son of God, God manifest in the flesh, and if they admit that, they've got to admit that everything he said was right. Amen. Everything he said about heaven was right. Everything he said about hell was right. Everything he said about the judgment is right. And they have to admit, while he's our Savior today, he will be our judge tomorrow. Amen. And so they think they absolve themselves by saying, I don't know, or I don't believe that he is the Son of God, even though a great charismatic healer or a miracle worker. It's because they do not want to answer to him. But listen to me. Every person on the face of this globe who has ever lived, living now and will live in the future, is going to have to answer to Jesus Christ. Answer that. As I said a moment ago, you will answer to him today as your Savior, or you will answer to him tomorrow as your judge. But answer to him, you will.
5: Hallelujah.
4: If you want to know what God the Father is like, for Daniel said he saw God the Father. He called him the Ancient of Days, the great seventh chapter of his book. And he saw the Son of Man come up to him at the throne. John the Revelator said he saw the throne of God, with God sitting on that throne, and he saw the Lamb of God come up and take the book out of his hand. Revelation chapters 4 and 5. Glory to God. If someone is the Son of God, that means they are God. You shall call his name Jesus, for he shall save his people from their sins. Jesus chose quite a few people. He chose 70 people. He chose 12 people. He chose 3 people. The 12, as you know, are his disciples. The 70 as well. And if you'll notice, out of

The Father told him who to choose, and not a one of them was of the educated elite of Israel. Why? I don't know all the reason why, but I have an idea. First of all, let's see who they were. All but Matthew and Judas. We don't know what Judas was. Matthew was a tax collector. All the others were fishermen. There's certainly nothing wrong with being a fisherman, but they were not of the upper crust. They were not of the elite. They were fishermen. They knew how to read, they knew how to write, but they didn't have the higher education of learning. Why? Like I said, I don't know all of why, but I think I know somewhat, and it's this. It's not that God is against education, that's not it. He places no premium on ignorance. Hope you get that. But too oftentimes, the reason the scripture says not many mighty, not many noble are called is because God has a way for people to be saved, a way for believers to live victorious. And when men come in and try to impose their way, that's where you have the problem. And I believe that's one of the great reasons why he chose these men, fishermen, and a tax collector. Because they had no preconceived ideas as to what it ought to be. They just said, Lord, whatever you say. Amen. Now, three of these men, he chose out from the 12, Peter, James, and John. James and John were brothers. All three had been in the fishing business when James and John, the sons of Zebedee, fishing business. Peter was of the same stripe, could very well have been employed by Zebedee. Jesus, three different times, pulled these three men aside and took them into a place that he took no one else. Peter, James, and John. Who were they? Peter wrote two of the epistles that bear his name. Peter was used by God, as far as we know, other than the Apostle Paul, greater than any of the other apostles. Whenever the early church began, and he with others would come into Jerusalem to worship, he would pray for people as he was walking along the street, and every one of them would be healed by the power of God. And it got to the place he couldn't pray for all of them, but when he would walk by and his shadow would touch them, my Lord, somebody ought to get happy in this place. Glory to God. Glory to God. Glory to God. And the lame would leap up and be lame no more. Blinded eyes would open. Leprosy would be cleansed. His shadow. I've told you this three times, and my wife says 10. When we got on television in Israel, we had to go there. They were thinking about giving the time to someone else, I was told. And their offices of this cable system, the largest in Israel, nearly 1 million homes,

is right beside the Mediterranean. And it's beautiful. I mean, just a few feet, there's the lapping waters of the Mediterranean. They had just moved into this building the day before. And our time was at a particular appointment, and we had a half an hour extra. So I asked the brother, could you tell me where the house of Simon the Tanner was, where Peter was praying on top of that house? Of course, the house has long since been gone, plus 100 others that stood there. He said, oh yes, we know exactly where it is. We went. It was peculiar to realize that Simon Peter stood on top. Houses were flat. Most of them there now are as well. And sought the face of the Lord and was given the great vision of the Gentile church. Glory to God. Hallelujah. That included me. That included you. That included you. That included all of you. Praise God. And from there he went to Caesarea. And Cornelius was saved and baptized with the Holy Spirit in all of his household. We stood there and we we were standing out the back, just a few feet from the Mediterranean, and a whole bunch of people ran up. Old Brother Swaggart. I said, yes. Are you on a tour here? I said, no, no. Well, what are you doing here? I'm just here. And I said, we're here to get on television. Can we take some pictures? I said, well, go right ahead. I said, if you look hard enough, you'll probably see Simon Peter somewhere around here. A few minutes later, we sat in the offices of those people, and we had some excellent help there that helped us. I won't go into detail, but I was thinking as I was sitting there, Peter was told by the Lord to go to the Gentiles. The Lord has told us to go to the Jews. Peter, when he was martyred, tradition says, when they started to nail him to the cross, because he died on a cross, he said, stop. I am not worthy to die as my master died. Put me upside down, my head down, and nail my feet to the top. His wife was being martyred at the same time. And tradition says that he said to her when he was dying and when she was dying, remember the Lord. Remember the Lord. Remember the Lord. James, we don't know much about him. He was martyred, killed, executed by Herod when he was about 30, 35 years old. His brother John was the only one of the 12 who died a natural death. John. He wrote the book that bears his name, the Gospel according to John. He wrote 1st and 2nd and 3rd epistles of John. He wrote the great book of Revelation that closed out the canon of Scripture. I, John, was in the Spirit on the Lord's day. And I saw that heavenly Jerusalem coming down from God out of heaven, prepared as a bride adorned for her husband. Glory.

Glory be to God and the Lamb forever. They said his last months of life, he lived to be nearly 100, which was very unusual in those days. He said, when I'm gone, there'll be no one left who saw me, who saw him, who touched him, who heard him. Jesus would take these three. The first occasion was in the home of Jairus, the ruler of the synagogue. The choir sang about it last Sunday. His little girl, Jairus's little daughter, 12 years old. Death is an awful thing. But the death of a child is 10 times worse because their life is cut off. And Jairus had hurried to try to get to Jesus because he knew that Jesus had just gotten back from Gadara. When he got there, he says, come and pray for my daughter. She's at the point of death. But you know the story, the woman who touched the hem of Jesus' garment. And Jesus stopped and Jairus didn't say anything. But he was thinking, oh my Lord, I want to see that woman healed, but if he doesn't hurry, my little daughter will die. A servant came and said, don't trouble the master anymore. Sir, the baby just died. I can imagine the heart of Jairus, his 12-year-old little daughter. She's dead. But ruler of the synagogue, you are about to meet something you never knew existed. Jesus turned around all of his disciples. He said, Peter, James, John, go with me. Where are we going? We're going to the house of Jairus. But you heard him say, Lord, the baby's dead. Jesus never explained anything. He just said, come on. Glory to God. And in the text it says they went, and it means they went on a journey. But it was a journey in the spirit world. And I know that Jairus must have thought, what is he doing? Master, my baby's just died. Come on, Jairus. Let's go. Glory to God. Peter looks at John. John looks at James. Why didn't he ask the other disciples? I don't know that. He hasn't told me or you everything. But he saw something in these three men that was not resident in the others. And he would take them a little closer, a little more. And I can see James, they'd learn, don't ask many questions. Just do what he says do. Whatever he tells you to do, do it. Glory to God. When Mrs. Jairus looked out the door, her heart breaking and broken and shattered and hurting her, and she's almost unconscious from grief, she sees her husband coming with Peter, James, and John.
man with Jesus. Somebody said, Mrs. Jairus, who is it? She said, I don't know, but I think. There's a promise coming down that dusty road. From holy hands, healing power flows. He holds the key to what you need. Death and hell, he will defeat. Because there's a promise. There's a promise coming down that dusty road. Wonder turned to laughter when the Lord began to speak and said, Mrs. Jairus, your daughter's not dead, only asleep. Then he turned toward the skeptics and told them, go on home. Leave me and death right here alone. Glory to God. Glory to God. I'm going to show him who's boss. I'm going to show him who's life. Then he laid his hand upon the child and looked death right square in the eyes. And I can tell you who blinked first. And said, all power. All power. Do you hear that? All power. Do you hear it, Satan? All power. Do you hear it, demons? All power. Heaven and earth is given unto me. Then with a voice sounded like thunder, well, he hurled, said, death, I'm going to show you how that David killed Goliath. Hurl death asunder. When he said, little girl, rise and be healed. There's a promise coming down that dusty road. Glory to God. Holy hands. Healing virtue flows. He's got the key to what you need. It'll unlock any lock. Death and hell, he will defeat. Because there's a promise coming down that dusty road. Glory to God. Glory to God. Let me tell you something. That promise is coming for you too. That promise is coming for you. That promise is coming for you. Well, that's a promise.

Now you may be seated. I'm not quite through yet. Why did he take Peter, James, and John and not the others? I can't answer that altogether. Don't know. I'll ask him when I get to glory. And he'll probably say, it's none of your business. But this I do know. He wanted to show them his power. He wanted to show them his power. He had power even to raise the dead. Do you get that? Do you get that? He had power to raise the dead, power to heal the sick, but he had power to raise the dead. And brother, when he comes back with a shout, with the voice of the archangel and the trump of God, and the dead in Christ will rise first, then we which are alive and remain shall be caught up together with them in the clouds to meet the Lord in the air. Power, power, power. Oh, the power, there's victory over sin and purity within. Oh, the power, that fell at Pentecost. Now, number two, just got a few minutes more. I'm only going to go until I'm through. Mount of Transfiguration. He took Peter, James, and John with him. This was a little bit after. This was the following year. And on the Mount of Transfiguration, all of a sudden, Peter, James, and John saw Moses and Elijah. What would you do if you walked into your house after service today and there stood a man with a long flowing robe on and another one that you say, who are you? I'm Moses. I'm Elijah. But don't laugh about it, because that's exactly what's going to happen when you get to glory. And all of a sudden, Jesus, what was in him, began to shine forth. The Greek word for that shining that came from him, all glory, and that's what he was wanting to show his disciples, Peter, James, and John, his glory. As he showed them his power a year before, he wants to show them now his glory. His glory. Any glory that a man has to be given to him from without. Jesus, the glory was within, and it shone forth. The Greek word for it is stilbo, and it actually means living light. There is no light in the world that I'm aware of that's alive, but all life comes from light. Without light, there can be no life. Have you been to school enough to know what I'm talking about? Without light, L-I-G-H-T, there is no life. Jesus said, I'm the way, the truth, and the life. That life comes from his light. Amen. That's in him. It's living light. There is no such thing as living light of which I'm aware. Some of you chemists out here, some of you biochemists, physicist, you try to say that.

You may know about living light, but the only living light I've ever heard of is that which is in the Lord Jesus Christ. When I was baptized with the Holy Spirit as a boy, I was either 8 years old or nine, I forget which. It was a morning prayer meeting in our little church in Fairview, Louisiana. There was, and the reason I'm telling this is, all of a sudden, when I began to speak with other tongues, there was light like a pool that I could literally reach out and touch. And it was like liquid light. I've never heard of liquid light. I don't know if such exists, but it was like the light that shone on me that morning was liquid light. You say, could you feel it wet? No, it just looked like it was liquid that rested on me. If it was weeks that I spoke very little English, every time I'd open my mouth, I would begin to speak with other tongues. And glory. Jesus was showing his three disciples his glory. When they saw that, they fell down and began to worship him, and rightly so. And then Peter, and here's Peter, Lord, let us make three tabernacles, one for you, one for Moses, one for Elijah. And there's a voice that came from heaven, said, no, Peter, it's my son. That's it. Don't put anybody else on a par with him. As wonderful as Moses and Elijah are, don't put anybody on a par with the King of Kings, the Lord of Lords, the Son of the living God, the fairest of 10,000s, the bright and the morning star. Now, what is glory? What is glory? I remember the first time I had the privilege of meeting President Reagan when he was in the White House. I don't know who was with me that day. I don't remember, but as we gave our identification at the guardhouse, and they told us just follow that walk. On either side of that walk, now I don't know who they were there for, maybe they did it once a week, I don't know. There were representatives of all the branches of the armed forces, Army, Navy, Air Force, Coast Guard, Marines, so forth and so on, all dressed in their dress blues or whatever color their garments were to be. They stood at flank attention, and it was quite an impressive sight. You walk down that long road into the White House, and there was these men. We walked in, some people met us and said, come this way, and we followed them. It was a long table, and they gave no more instructions, but in a few moments, the president walked in, and the presidency of the United States is still the most powerful office on the face of the earth. Everyone stood. Of course, we stood. There were flash bulbs going off. There were television cameras whirring, and then we were told we could be seated, which we did. All of that is glory. It's the magnificence of an office or a person. Do you follow me? It's the magnificence. This world has never seen any glory as to what Jesus Christ is and will be when you see him forever and forever. Glory to God. I don't have the vocabulary or the knowledge of even beginning to tell you his glory. Hallelujah. But I do know this. He's going to give us a great portion of it. Hallelujah.

0: How do you know? Because we're going to get glorified bodies. Glory to God.
1: Yes, God.
0: And then last of all, hours before he was to die, he goes into the Garden of Gethsemane. He takes Peter and James and John with him. He has shown them his power. He has shown them his glory. You see, Jesus was a peasant. That's what he was raised in, the home of a peasant. He was not of the aristocracy. Raised in the home of a peasant. There was no middle class during that time. Only the abjectly poor or the obscenely rich. And the disciples saw him as he really was, his glory. And as he takes the three into the Garden of Gethsemane, and he tells them, let's go a little further out, away from the others, and they did. They didn't do too well. He was crying to the Father, if it be possible, let this cup pass from me. His disciples nodded off in drowsiness. He said, let's go a little further into the garden, and they did. And as he began to pray and cry to God, through the stress, he began to sweat profusely, and the sweat began to turn to drops of blood as the capillaries in his veins began to break through the pressure and the strife. If it be possible, let this cup pass from me. But then, nevertheless, not my will, but thy will be done. Now, they went to sleep. He asked them, could you not watch with me 1 hour? He never really reprimanded them. We want to blame them, but would we have done any better? They were in the midst of such stress and such presence of death even, that it bore down on them. But as they had seen his power and his glory, they now witnessed his suffering. And ladies and gentlemen, all we can do as believers is to understand a little bit of the physical suffering he endured on the cross. We cannot understand the spiritual part. He who knew no sin became a sin offering that we might become the righteousness of God in him. Glory to God. He suffered. And many Christians today get it wrong. They get it all messed up. They think the cross is a place for you to suffer. It's where he suffered. If you think I can suffer more and add something to what he's done, you're thinking wrong. He suffered that we might not have to suffer. Glory to God. The cross was not a defeat. It was the greatest victory that man has ever witnessed, known, experienced, or understood. Glory to God. His power, his glory, and his suffering. I heard the testimony of a man who was the head of the Department of Psychology that helped inmates in prison and in his particular state. He'd written I don't know how many books. Friends came to

visit him, he and his wife. And the friend said, I understand they have a casino here. Let's go out to the casino a while. He'd never been at a casino in his life, he said. But he went. And when he put the first quarter in the machine and pulled the lever or pushed the button or whatever they do, he was hooked. That's how powerful it was. He was hooked. To make the story short, despite the fact that he was a teacher in the university, despite the fact that he was the head of the Department of Psychology in his state, despite the fact that he had a doctorate in psychology, he gambled away his home, his car, lost his job, everything he had. In an old rattle trap, he drove out under a tree and said, I'm going to commit suicide. I can't stand it anymore. Opened the glove compartment where there was a .38 revolver, but it was not there. He got home, told his wife, did you get the gun out of the glove compartment of the car? She said, yes. She said, I got it just to sell it to pay the light bill. He said, well, you saved my life. She said, what do you mean? He said, I can't stand this anymore. I can't stand it anymore. You see, a poor intelligentsia claiming to be smart, professing themselves to be wise, they become fools. And whenever the doctor is running for president. Thank you, sir. They didn't know. Thank you. Dr. Carson, when he says in his book, I hadn't read it, that he had temper rages, that he realized he was going to destroy himself. And he went into a side room in their house in the ghetto and stayed there for 3 hours and said, Lord, you've got to help me. They're making fun of that. Oh, isn't that ridiculous? Oh, I wish I could say what I think. The idiocy, the absolute gross stupidity of you that would bemean and demean the gospel of Jesus Christ. He can change a man's life and heart and soul and spirit. Glory to God. That's your answer. That's your answer. It is the only answer. He got back in his car, the psychologist did, and drove out to the same place he was going to put a gun to his brain. Got out of the car. He had made fun of God, made fun of miracles. But when your back is against the wall and you don't have anybody else to turn to, tell it to Jesus. Tell it to Jesus. His is. I was just testing you. He is a friend that's well known. Glory to God. There is no other such a friend or brother. Tell it to Jesus alone. Glory to God. Well, tell it to Jesus. Tell it to Jesus. He is a friend that's well known. There is no other such a friend or brother. Tell

tell it to Jesus alone. He began to tell it to Jesus and say, Lord, if you don't help me, I've cursed you, I've laughed at you, I've made fun of you, but I'm desperate. If you'll have mercy on an addict. He had given himself the same test that he gave other addicts, and it didn't do any good. But all of a sudden, Jesus Christ came into his heart. Glory to God. And he began to sing. Oh, he didn't sing it, but this is what he meant. Well, it's different now since Jesus saved my soul. It's different now since by his blood I'm whole. Satan had to flee when Jesus rescued me. And it's different. Oh, so different now because amazing grace.

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I don't know you by television, but God knows it. And if there is a need in your life, a spiritual need, you need the help of the Lord. He's got the power. And he suffered on that cross of Calvary that you might be free. I want you to come as we sing it again. I will not embarrass you. I give you my word. I just want you to step out and come down here and let me pray for you. I want you to come.

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Don't turn him away. He has the power to meet your need. And he has the glory to make it stick. And he has paid the price at Calvary's cross. So I want you to come as we sing it one more. Come on, young man, young lady.

0: I want you to look at Brother Swaggart, please, for just a moment. As our singers sang a few minutes ago, he knows your name. Understand that. He knows your name. He knows your need. I don't care what it is, he knows it. And number three, he loves you. I said he loves you. Young lady, he loves you. And he knows your name. Glory to God. That goes for every one of you watching me by television, listening by radio, watching by the internet. I want you to bow your heads, please, and close your eyes. I'm going to pray. I want you to repeat it after me and believe it with all of your heart, and he's going to help you. Now let us pray. Dear God in heaven, I come to you. In the name of Jesus.
1: In the name of Jesus.
0: I'm sorry for my sins.
1: I'm sorry for my sins.
0: The way I've lived.
1: The way I've lived.
0: The things I've done.
1: The things I've done.
0: That's wrong. Please forgive me.
1: Please forgive me.
0: Cleanse me.
1: With your precious blood.
0: From all unrighteousness. With my mouth. I confess the Lord Jesus. In my heart,
1: I believe
0: right now that God raised Jesus
1: from the dead,
0: and he's alive. And Lord, at this moment,
1: I accept Jesus Christ,
0: and I give you my problem.
1: I give you my trouble.
0: I give you my sin, and according to your word that cannot lie, you've heard me. Every sin is forgiven. Every problem is solved. And right this moment, I accept Jesus Christ as the Savior of my soul, and I make him the Lord of my life. I'm washed. I'm cleansed. I'm forgiven. I am saved. Glory to God. Hallelujah. Turn around and love somebody. Will you do it? Well, there's a new name written down in glory.
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2: 2 Corinthians chapter 12 in the Expositor Study Bible. It is not expedient for me doubtless to glory,
3: but necessary.
2: I will come to visions and revelations of the Lord.
3: Refers to that given to Paul by the Lord.
2: I knew a man in Christ above 14 years ago.
3: Speaking of himself.
2: Whether in the body, I cannot tell, or whether out of the body, I cannot tell. God knows.
3: He doesn't know if he was actually taken to heaven in his physical body, or only saw these things in a vision.
2: Such a one caught up to the third heaven.
3: The first heaven is the clouds, etc. The second heaven is the starry space. The third heaven is the planet heaven, the abode of God.
2: And I knew such a man, whether in the body or out of the body, I cannot tell. God knows.
3: This is the second time he said this, and not without purpose.
2: How that he was caught up into paradise.
3: Presents the word paradise being used by Paul in a general manner.
2: And heard unspeakable words.
3: It was not possible for the apostle to properly put what he saw into words.
2: Which is not lawful for a man to utter.
3: Not permissible.
2: Of such a one will I glory.
3: Of such a thing will I glory.
2: Yet of myself I will not glory, but in my infirmities.
3: That I was counted worthy to suffer for Christ.
2: For though I would desire to glory, I shall not be a fool.
3: Knowing that God knows all things, and we have nothing to glory about.
2: For I will say the truth, but now I forbear, lest any man should think of me above that which he sees me to be, or that he hears of me.
3: In effect says, I will not relate more about this vision, and for the obvious reasons. He wanted the eyes of all believers on Christ, and not on him at any time.
2: And lest I should be exalted above measure through the abundance of the revelations.
3: Presents the reasons for the thorn in the flesh.
2: There was given to me a thorn in the flesh.
3: I think it was all the difficulties of 2 Corinthians chapter 11, verses 23 through 27.
2: The messenger of Satan to buffet me.
3: An angel of Satan.
2: Lest I should be exalted above measure.
3: This has the apostle concluding this sentence as it began.
2: For this thing I besought the Lord thrice, that it might depart from me.
3: The apostle knew it was the Lord allowing this, but he didn't understand why.
2: And he said unto me,
3: the Lord responded, but did not agree.
2: My grace is sufficient for you.
3: Speaks of enabling grace, which is really the goodness of God carried out by the Holy Spirit.
2: For my strength is made perfect in weakness.
3: All believers are weak. But the Lord tends to make us weaker, with the intention being that we then depend solely upon Him, thereby obtaining His strength.
2: Most gladly, therefore, will I rather glory in my infirmities.
3: Because of the end result.
2: That the power of Christ may rest upon me.
3: If Paul needed so humbling and painful an experience of what the carnal nature is, it is evident that all Christians need it. Whatever weakens, belittles, and humiliates that proud and willful nature should be regarded by the believer as most worthwhile.
2: Therefore I take pleasure in infirmities, in reproaches, in necessities, in persecutions, in distresses for Christ's sake. For when I am weak, then am I strong.
3: Then the strength of Christ can be exhibited through me, but only when I know I am weak.
2: I am become a fool in glorying. You have compelled me.
3: It was necessary for him to vindicate his character.
2: For I ought to have been commended of you.
3: The Corinthians should have stood up for Paul instead of him having to stand up for himself.
2: For nothing.

0: This refers to the fact that he did not take any financial support from the Corinthians, which he had already addressed.
1: Forgive me this wrong.
0: Drips with sarcasm, even as it should.
1: Behold, the third time I am ready to come to you.
0: There is little explanation as it regards the third time.
1: And I will not be burdensome to you, for I seek not yours, but you.
0: I seek your salvation, not your property.
1: For the children ought not to lay up for their parents, but the parents for the children.
0: This presents the apostle speaking to the Corinthians as a father to his children. The false apostles did the very opposite, as all false apostles do.
1: And I will very gladly spend and be spent for you.
0: Be spent for your souls.
1: Though the more abundantly I love you, the less I be loved.
0: Is designed as a gentle reproof.
1: But be it so, I did not burden you.
0: Paul's detractors claimed that even though he didn't take money from the Corinthians, he imposed upon them in other ways.
1: Nevertheless, being crafty, I caught you with guile.
0: This should have been translated, nevertheless, you say, being crafty, I caught you with guile. Paul is not saying he was crafty or using guile, but that he was accused of these things.
1: Did I make a gain of you by any of them who I sent unto you?
0: The answer is a firm no.
1: I desired Titus, and with him I sent a brother. Did Titus make a gain of you?
0: This was answered with a firm no as well.
1: Walked we not in the same steps?
0: Titus and the brother conducted themselves exactly as did Paul.
1: Again, do you think that we excuse ourselves? Unto you?
0: He has something far more in mind than defending himself.
1: We speak before God in Christ.
0: It is God who is the judge of all this.
1: But we do all things, dearly beloved, for your edifying.
0: Everything he has said has been for their good.
1: For I fear, lest when I come I shall not find you such as I would.
0: The Corinthians must address every wrong.
1: And that I shall be found unto you such as you would not.
0: The apostle doesn't desire to have to continue in the correcting mode.
1: Lest there be debates, envyings, wrath, strifes, backbitings, whisperings, swellings, tumults.
0: Presents what will happen if they do not heed that given by the apostle.
1: And lest, when I come again, my God will humble me among you.
0: Refers to the fact that if his counsel is ignored, judgment will come, which will inflict great pain on Paul.
1: And that I shall bewail many which have sinned already, and have not repented of the uncleanness and fornication and lasciviousness which they have committed.
0: The apostle is lamenting the fact that if these sins were continued, which means these people had abandoned the cross, they would lose their souls.
1: 2 Corinthians chapter 13 in the Expositor's Study Bible. This is the third time I am coming to you.
0: A proposed visit.
1: In the mouth of two or three witnesses shall every word be established. I told you before, and foretell you, as if I were present the second time.
0: I told you these things on my second visit to you.
1: And being absent now, I write them to which theretofore have sinned.
0: He is telling them to repent.
1: And to all other, that if I come again, I will not spare.
0: If his counsel is ignored, which in reality is the counsel of God, judgment will come.
1: Since you seek a proof of Christ speaking in me.
0: His apostleship was being questioned.
1: Which to you word is not weak, but is mighty in you.
0: The gospel Paul preached had changed their lives. That was proof enough.
1: For though he was crucified through weakness,
0: Christ purposely did not use his power.
1: Yet he lived by the power of God.
0: Was resurrected. We have this power at our disposal as well.
1: For we also are weak in him,
0: regarding our personal strength and ability.
1: But we shall live with him by the power of God toward you.
0: This refers to our everyday life and living, which we do by constant faith in the cross. This gives the Holy Spirit latitude to work mightily in our lives.
1: Examine yourselves whether you be in the faith.
0: The words "the faith" refer to Christ and him crucified, with the cross ever being the object of our faith.
1: Prove your own selves.
0: Make certain your faith is actually in the cross and not other things.
1: Know you not your own selves, how that Jesus Christ is in you,
0: which he can only be by our faith expressed in his sacrifice,
1: except you be reprobates,
0: rejected.
1: But I trust

0: that you shall know that we are not reprobates.
1: If he was a reprobate, as his skeptics claimed, then they were as well, which of course is preposterous.
0: Now I pray to God that you do no evil.
1: Paul is speaking specifically about the Corinthians siding with the opponents who claimed him to be a reprobate.
0: Not that we should appear approved.
1: The apostle is saying he is not interested in whether people approve of him or not, but that he be approved of Christ.
0: But that you should do that which is honest.
1: The Corinthians must follow correct doctrine,
0: though we be as reprobates,
1: irrespective that some may think we are reprobates.
0: For we can do nothing against the truth.
1: We'll not shade the truth of the cross in order to appease some,
0: but for the truth.
1: We must stand firm for the truth.
0: For we are glad when we are weak and you are strong.
1: His recognized weakness caused him to depend on the Lord, meaning he trusted in the cross and was able to impart this knowledge of the cross to the Corinthians, which made them strong.
0: And this also we wish, even your perfection.
1: Maturity.
0: Therefore I write these things being absent, lest being present I should use sharpness.
1: When he comes to Corinth, he doesn't want to have to use sharpness, believing the problems will have been solved.
0: According to the power which the Lord has given me to edification and not to destruction.
1: If they accept that which the Lord gave him, they would be edified. If not, destruction would be the result.
0: Finally, brethren, farewell. Be perfect.
1: Mature.
0: Be of good comfort. Be of one mind. Live in peace, and the God of love and peace shall be with you.
1: All of this can be done by constant faith evidenced in the cross of Christ.
0: Greet one another with a holy kiss.
1: The custom at that time.
0: All the saints.
1: Probably those in Philippi.
0: Salute.
1: Greet.
0: You. The grace of our Lord Jesus Christ,
1: made possible by the cross,
0: and the love of God,
1: shown by the fact of the cross,
0: and the communion of the Holy Spirit,
1: which we can constantly have by continually exhibiting faith in the cross,
0: be with you all. Amen.
2: Galatians chapter 1 in the Expositor Study Bible. Paul, an apostle, not of men, neither by man, but by Jesus Christ and God the Father, who raised him from the dead.
3: This means Paul did not submit the authority of his apostleship to men, neither was it conferred on him by man.
2: And all the brethren which are with me unto the churches of Galatia.
3: Refers to all in that region.
2: Grace be to you, and peace from God the Father.
3: Made possible by the cross.
2: And from our Lord Jesus Christ.
3: Who made it possible.
2: Who gave himself for our sins.
3: The cross.
2: That he might deliver us from this present evil world.
3: The cross alone can set the captive free.
2: According to the will of God and our Father.
3: The standard of the entire process of redemption.
2: To whom be glory forever and ever.
3: Divine glory.
2: Amen. I marvel that you are so soon removed from him.
3: The Holy Spirit.
2: Who called you into the grace of Christ.
3: Made possible by the cross.
2: Unto another gospel.
3: Anything which doesn't have the cross as its object of faith.
2: Which is not another.
3: Presents the fact that Satan's aim is not so much to deny the gospel, which he can little do, as to corrupt it.
2: But there be some who trouble you and would pervert the gospel of Christ.
3: Once again, to make the object of faith something other than the cross.
2: But though we,
3: Paul and his associates,
2: or an angel from heaven, preach any other gospel unto you, that which we have preached unto you,
3: Jesus Christ and him crucified,
2: let him be accursed,
3: eternally condemned. The Holy Spirit speaks this through Paul, making this very serious.
2: As we said before, so say I now again.
3: At some time past, he had said the same thing to them, making their defection even more serious.
2: If any man preach any other gospel unto you,
3: anything other than the cross,
2: than that you have received,
3: which saved your souls,
2: let him be accursed,
3: eternally condemned, which means the loss of the soul.
2: For do I now persuade men or God?
3: In essence, Paul is saying, do I preach man's doctrine or God's?
2: Or do I seek to please men?
3: This is what false apostles do.
2: For if I yet pleased men, I should not be the servant of Christ.
3: One cannot please both men and God at the same time.
2: But I certify you, brethren,
3: make known
2: that the gospel which was preached of me,
3: the message of the cross,
2: is not after man.
3: Any message other than the cross is definitely devised by man.
2: For I neither received it of man.
3: Paul had not learned this great truth from human teachers.
2: Neither was I taught it.
3: He denies instruction from other men.
2: But by the revelation of Jesus Christ.
3: Revelation is the mighty act of God, whereby the Holy Spirit discloses to the human mind that which could not be understood without divine intervention.
2: But you have heard of my conversation.
3: Way of life.
2: In time past in the Jews' religion.
3: The practice of Judaism.
2: How that beyond measure I persecuted the church of God and wasted it.
3: Found in Acts chapter 9 verses 1 and 2.
2: And profited in the Jews' religion above many my equals in my own nation.
3: He outstripped his Jewish contemporaries in Jewish culture.
2: Being more exceedingly zealous of the traditions of my fathers.
3: A zeal from his very boyhood.
2: But when it pleased God, who separated me from my mother's womb.
3: Presents the idea that God had set Paul apart, devoting him to a special purpose from before his birth.
2: And called me by his grace.
3: Called. Not because of any merit on his part, but rather because of the grace of God.
2: To reveal his Son in me.
3: The meaning of the new covenant, which is the meaning of the cross.
2: That I might preach him among the heathen.
3: Gentiles.
2: Immediately I conferred not with flesh and blood.
3: His commission and message came to him from God, and neither was affected in any way by human intervention.
2: Neither went I up to Jerusalem to them which were apostles before me.
3: Did not get this revelation from the original 12.
2: But I went into Arabia.
3: According to the Holy Spirit.
2: And returned again unto Damascus.
3: There would not have been any apostles in Damascus. There he preached the message of the cross.
2: Then after 3 years I went up to Jerusalem to see Peter.
3: Showing his independence from the Jerusalem apostles.
2: And abode with him 15 days.
3: When he no doubt revealed to Peter the revelation of the cross, which the Lord had given to him.
2: But other of the apostles saw I none, save James, the Lord's brother.
3: James didn't refer to himself as an apostle, but Paul did.
2: Now the things which I write unto you, behold, before God I lie not. Afterwards I came into the regions of Syria and Cilicia, and was unknown by face unto the churches of Judea, which were in Christ.
3: Had he been a disciple of the 12, the churches in Judea would have known him.
2: But they had heard only.
3: Were constantly hearing.
2: That he which persecuted us.
3: Believers.
2: In times past, now preaches the faith which once he destroyed.
3: Faith in Christ.
2: And they glorified God in me.
3: As he had constantly persecuted, and now was constantly preaching, they were constantly glorifying.
2: Galatians chapter 2 in the Expositor Study Bible. Then 14 years after I went up again to Jerusalem with Barnabas.
3: Was probably the Jerusalem council.
2: And took Titus with me also. And I went up by revelation.
3: The Lord told him to go.
2: And communicated unto them the gospel which I preached among the Gentiles.
3: The message of the cross.
2: But privately to them which were of reputation.
3: To at least some of the original 12.
2: Lest by any means I should run, or had run in vain.
3: If the 12, or even James, the Lord's brother, repudiated his gospel of grace, at least as far as the Gentiles were concerned, this would create an insurmountable barrier.
2: But neither Titus, who was with me being a Greek,
3: a Gentile,
2: was compelled to be circumcised.
3: Paul probably took him as a test case.
2: And that because of false brethren unawares brought in.
3: Suggests they were fellow believers. But their insistence upon the necessity of the law constituted a denial of Christ in Paul's eyes.
2: Who came in privily.
3: Subtly.
2: To spy out our liberty which we have in Christ Jesus.
3: The truth of the gospel was at stake.
2: That they might bring us into bondage.
3: Forsaking the cross always results in bondage.
2: To whom we gave place by subjection. No, not for an hour.
3: Paul would not yield one iota, nor compromise in the slightest.
2: That the truth of the gospel might continue with you.
3: Justification by faith was on trial.
2: But of these.
3: False brethren.
2: Who seemed to be somewhat. Whatsoever they were, it makes no matter to me. God accepts no man's person. For they who seemed to be somewhat in conference added nothing to me.
3: There was nothing anyone there could add to the revelation given to him by the Lord as it regards the cross.
2: But contrariwise, when they saw that the gospel of the uncircumcision

0: the Gentiles,
1: was committed unto me,
0: presents the Jerusalem apostles championing the cause of Paul after they heard the issue discussed in private conference.
1: As the gospel of the circumcision was unto Peter,
0: the Jews,
1: for he who wrought effectually in Peter to the apostleship of the circumcision,
0: the Jews,
1: the same was mighty in me toward the Gentiles. And when James,
0: the Lord's brother,
1: Cephas,
0: Peter,
1: and John, who seemed to be pillars,
0: a metaphor,
1: perceived the grace that was given unto me,
0: the message of grace,
1: they gave to me and Barnabas the right hands of fellowship,
0: a pledge of friendship and agreement,
1: that we should go unto the heathen,
0: the Gentiles,
1: and they unto the circumcision,
0: the Jews,
1: only they would that we should remember the poor.
0: The poor saints in Jerusalem, who had suffered terrible hardships because of persecution.
1: The same which I also was forward to do.
0: Paul saw the need, and felt he must respond favorably, which he did.
1: But when Peter was come to Antioch,
0: Antioch, Syria, the city used by God to spearhead world evangelism,
1: I withstood him to the face.
0: Means Paul openly opposed and reproved him, even though Peter was the eldest,
1: because he was to be blamed
0: for abandoning the cross and resorting to law.
1: For before that certain came from James,
0: gives us all too well another example as to why apostles, or anyone else for that matter, are not to be the final word, but rather the word of God itself.
1: He,
0: Peter,
1: did eat with the Gentiles.
0: Peter knew the gospel of grace.
1: But when they were come,
0: those from James and Jerusalem,
1: he withdrew and separated himself, fearing them which were of the circumcision.
0: The problem was man fear. Some of the Jewish Christians were still trying to hold to the law of Moses, which means they accepted Jesus as the Messiah, but gave no credence to the cross whatsoever. This ultimately occasioned the necessity of Paul writing the epistle to the Hebrews.
1: And the other Jews
0: in the church at Antioch
1: disassembled likewise with them,
0: with Peter,
1: insomuch that Barnabas also was carried away with their dissimulation,
0: hypocrisy.
1: But when I saw that they walked not uprightly according to the truth of the gospel,
0: they were forsaking the cross,
1: I said unto Peter before them all.
0: Paul's rebuke was in the presence of everybody, the whole Antioch church.
1: If you, being a Jew, live after the manner of Gentiles, and not as do the Jews, why do you compel the Gentiles to live as do the Jews?
0: Hypocrisy.
1: We, who are Jews by nature,
0: we ought to know better,
1: and not sinners of the Gentiles,
0: who only know what we tell them, because they were not privileged to have the law as we did.
1: Knowing that a man is not justified by the works of the law,
0: such is impossible,
1: but by the faith of Jesus Christ.
0: Faith in what he did at the cross.
1: Even we have believed in Jesus Christ.
0: The object of faith must always be the cross,
1: that we might be justified by the faith of Christ, and not by the works of the law. For by the works of the law shall no flesh be justified.
0: Emphatically so, it cannot be done.
1: But if, while we seek to be justified by Christ,
0: by trusting in what Christ did at the cross,
1: we ourselves also are found sinners,
0: if we fail, thereby sinning in some way,
1: is therefore Christ the minister of sin?
0: Is Christ to blame for our failure?
1: God forbid.
0: The cross hasn't failed. It's we who have failed.
1: For if I build again the things which I destroyed,
0: revert back to the law,
1: I make myself a transgressor.
0: To revert to any type of law is a departure from God's prescribed order of victory, the cross, and is sin.
1: For I, through the law,
0: Christ has perfectly kept the law and suffered its just penalty, all on my behalf,
1: am dead to the law.
0: The law is not dead, but I am dead to the law by virtue of having died with Christ,
1: that I might live unto God.
0: This presents that which can only be done through Christ and never by law.
1: I am crucified with Christ.
0: As the foundation of all victory, Paul here takes us back to Romans chapter 6, verses 3 through 5.
1: Nevertheless, I live,
0: have new life,
1: yet not I,
0: not by my own strength and ability,
1: but Christ lives in me,
0: by virtue of me dying with him on the cross and being raised with him in newness of life.
1: And the life which I now live in the flesh,
0: my daily walk before God.
1: I live by the faith of the Son of God.
0: The cross is ever the object of my faith.
1: Who loved me and gave himself for me.
0: Which is the only way that I could be saved.
1: I do not frustrate the grace of God.
0: If we make anything other than the cross of Christ the object of our faith, we frustrate the grace of God, which means we stop its action, and the Holy Spirit will no longer help us.
1: For if righteousness come by the law,
0: any type of law,
1: then Christ is dead in vain.
0: If I can successfully live for the Lord by any means other than faith in Christ and the cross, then the death of Christ was a waste.
1: Galatians chapter 3 in the Expositor's Study Bible. O foolish Galatians!
0: Failure to use one's powers of perception.
1: Who has bewitched you?
0: Malignant influence.
1: That you should not obey the truth.
0: Refers to Jesus Christ and Him crucified.
1: Before those eyes, Jesus Christ has been evidently set forth, crucified among you.
0: Paul preached the cross with such vividness that his hearers could see Jesus Christ crucified among them. Regrettably, only a few modern preachers follow his example.
1: This only would I learn of you.
0: I will convince you of your error by this one argument.
1: Did you receive the Spirit by the works of the law or by the hearing of faith?
0: This refers to being born again, at which time the Spirit of God comes into the heart and life of the new believer. It is received simply by trusting Christ and what He did at the cross.
1: Are you so foolish, having begun in the Spirit?
0: Do you think you can now be brought to a state of spiritual maturity by means of self-effort?
1: Are you now made perfect by the flesh?
0: These Galatians were practicing salvation by faith and sanctification by self, which is also the state of most modern Christians.
1: Have you suffered so many things in vain?
0: Have you suffered persecution because of your acceptance of Christ? Don't throw it away.
1: If it be yet in vain.
0: In essence saying, I trust it is not in vain.
1: He,
0: the Lord Jesus,
1: therefore who ministers to you the Spirit and works miracles among you, does he it by the works of the law or by the hearing of faith?
0: It is obvious that everything the Lord does is done on the basis of the believer exhibiting faith. It is never by works of the law.
1: Even as Abraham believed God.
0: Proclaims the fact that the patriarch was justified by faith, not works.
1: And it was accounted to him for righteousness.
0: The righteousness of God is imputed to a person only on the basis of faith in Christ and what Christ has done at the cross.
1: Know you therefore that they which are of faith
0: presents faith and faith alone as the foundation. But the object of faith must ever be the cross.
1: The same are the children of Abraham.
0: The legitimate sons of Abraham.
1: And the Scripture, foreseeing that God would justify the heathen through faith,
0: proclaims the word of God as the foundation of all things.
1: Preached before the gospel unto Abraham, saying, In you shall all the nations be blessed.
0: Found in Genesis chapter 12, verses 1 through 3.
1: So then they,
0: whomsoever they might be,
1: which be of faith
0: in Christ and the cross,
1: are blessed with faithful Abraham.
0: He received justification by faith, and so do we.
1: For as many as are of the works of the law are under the curse.
0: The believer can only be under law or grace. It is one or the other. One can only come to grace through the cross. If one is trusting in law, whatever kind of law, one is cursed.
1: For it is written, Cursed is everyone who continues not in all things which are written in the book of the law to do them.
0: To attain the righteousness of the law, one must keep the law perfectly, thereby never failing. Such is impossible, so that leaves only the cross as the means of salvation and victory.
1: But that no man is justified by the law in the sight of God, it is evident.
0: Because it is impossible for man to perfectly keep the law.
1: For the just shall live by faith.
0: Faith in Christ and what He did at the cross.
1: And the law is not of faith.
0: The two principles of law and of faith as a means of justification are mutually exclusive of one another.
1: But the man who does them shall live in them.
0: The believer has a choice. He can attempt to live this life by either law or faith. He cannot live by both.
1: Christ has redeemed us from the curse of the law.
0: He did so on the cross.
1: Being made a curse for us.
0: He took the penalty of the law, which was death.
1: For it is written, Cursed is everyone who hangs on a tree.
0: found in Deuteronomy chapter 21, verses 22 and 23.
1: That the blessing of Abraham,
0: justification by faith,
1: might come on the Gentiles through Jesus Christ.
0: What he did at the cross.
1: That we might receive the promise of the Spirit through faith.
0: All sin was atoned at the cross, which lifted the sin debt from believing man, making it possible for the Holy Spirit to come into the life of the believer and abide there forever.
1: Brethren, I speak after the manner of men.
0: Now presents an argument to show that the covenant God made with Abraham is still in force.
1: Though it be but man's covenant, yet if it be confirmed, no man disannulleth or adds thereto.
0: In other words, the covenant of justification by faith cannot be broken or set aside.
1: Now to Abraham and his seed were the promises made.
0: To all those who are brought into salvation by faith in Christ.
1: He said not, and to seeds, as of many, but as of one, and to your seed, which is Christ.
0: Abraham's seed was Christ, and Christ is both God and man. Therefore, the covenant cannot be broken.
1: And this I say, that the covenant that was confirmed before of God in Christ
0: refers to the Abrahamic covenant, which is justification by faith.
1: The
0: law of Moses,
1: which was 430 years after, cannot disannul, that it should make the promise of none effect.
0: In other words, the law of Moses did not annul the Abrahamic covenant. In fact, that covenant is still in force.
1: For if the inheritance be of the law, it is no more of promise.
0: The inheritance cannot come from both covenants, and in fact it cannot come by the law.
1: But God gave it to Abraham by promise.
0: The verb gave is in a perfect tense, which means that God gave the promise about Christ as a permanent promise that cannot be superseded or modified.
1: Wherefore then serves the law?
0: What good is the law?
1: It was added because of transgressions.
0: Was given to define sin.
1: Till the seed should come to whom the promise was made.
0: Christ is the promise.
1: And it was ordained by angels in the hand of a mediator.
0: Moses was the mediator of the law.
1: Now a mediator is not a mediator of one.
0: For there to be a mediator, there has to be more than one person involved. In other words, the mediator is the middle person between two or more people who are at enmity with each other.
1: But God is one.
0: God is the mediator of the new covenant, but in a different way than Moses. Jesus is God, and Jesus is also man. Consequently, the new covenant doesn't depend upon man as such, but rather the man Christ Jesus. Therefore, this covenant cannot fail.
1: Is the law then against the promises of God?
0: This demands a negative answer.
1: God forbid, for if there had been a law given which could have given life, verily righteousness should have been by the law.
0: The law of Moses could show a man what he was, but had no power to change the man.
1: But the scripture has concluded all under sin.
0: Means that the law could not give eternal life. It could only exact its penalty, which was death.
1: That the promise by faith of Jesus Christ might be given to them who believe.
0: Eternal life comes by faith in the promise, who is Jesus Christ and what he did at the cross. In other words, the word believe demands that Christ and the cross ever be the object of our faith.
1: But before faith came.
0: Actually says in the Greek, before the faith. In short, it refers to Jesus Christ and him crucified.
1: We were kept under the law.
0: Actually means to keep inward under lock and key.
1: Shut up unto the faith, which should afterwards be revealed.
0: This proclaims the fact that the law pointed to Christ, always to Christ.
1: Wherefore the law was our schoolmaster.
0: Should have been translated guardian.
1: To bring us unto Christ.
0: Proclaims what the end result of the law was intended to be.
1: That we might be justified by faith.
0: This proclaims to us that the law had no permanent function, but served only until Christ would come. It is only by faith in Christ that one can be justified.
1: But after that faith is come.
0: Paul is speaking about the finished work of Christ on the cross.
1: We are no longer under a schoolmaster.
0: This should actually say, we are no longer under the guardianship of the law. The law was totally fulfilled in Christ.
1: For you are all the children of God by faith in Christ Jesus.
0: Every person who is saved, and every person who has ever been or ever will be saved, is saved only by faith in Christ Jesus, which refers to what he did at the cross.
1: For as many of you as have been baptized into Christ.
0: Refers to the baptism into his death at Calvary. The reference is not to water baptism.
1: Have put on Christ
0: means to be clothed with him.
1: There is neither Jew nor Greek.

0: Greek. There is neither bond nor free. There is neither male nor female.
1: All have a common life in Christ Jesus.
0: For you all are one in Christ Jesus.
1: This proclaims an end of all class, status, and social distinction. This phrase alone answers all racism.
0: And if you be Christ's, then are you Abraham's seed.
1: Christ is Abraham's seed, so my union with Christ makes me Abraham's seed as well.
0: And heirs according to the promise.
1: Heirs of God and joint heirs with Jesus Christ.
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2: What Jesus Christ did at the cross is what formulated the new covenant and what made it a viable force. 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

Praise the Lord. Grace, turn around, would you? We're ready to worship the King this morning. He's not just a king. He's my king. I said he's my king. Sing it again, Grace, please, if you would.

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0: 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This is a study in the Word with Evangelist Jimmy Swaggart, a series of Bible studies focusing on the cross of Christ.
2: This is Evangelist Jimmy Swaggart, and this is a study in the Word, and it is a delight to be with you. And good to have Lauren Larson with us, David Borg and John Rosenstern, Dr. Don Paul Gray and Dave Smith. And it's a pleasure to be with you, that I want you to know. And as we closed the last program, I was making mention of something that I have related. It's very short, but related many, many times, and will keep relating it, really. And the Lord has put it in my heart, in my mind, while in prayer, that my grandmother, something she taught me when I was a kid, every afternoon when I get off from work, Francis and I lived in a little 32-foot house trailer. She was pregnant with Donnie. But whenever I'd get off from work, I would go over to my grandmother's house. I called her Nanny. When I was a child, I couldn't frame the words granny, it was shortened to Nanny. We would have a time of prayer every afternoon. She was a great woman of faith. And I meant she believed God could do anything. And she imbued that in my heart. I believe Paul talked about Timothy's grandmother, Lois, and whatever the case. And she put it in me. And she would tell me this little snippet, this little phrase, Jimmy, God is a big God,
3: ask big.
2: I've never forgotten that. He's a big God, so ask big. That helped me to reach this world for Christ, to be frank with you. And it's going to help us one more time to touch this world for Jesus Christ. I'm asking big because he's a big God.
3: Yes,
2: he does great and mighty things.
3: Yes.
2: He didn't leave half of Israel in Egypt. He brought them all.
4: Glory.
5: Yes, sir.
2: Hallelujah. Praise the name of the Lord.
5: Hallelujah.
3: Hallelujah.
2: Praise God. He didn't leave any. He brought them all.
5: Yes. Hallelujah.
2: By his grace and by his power.
3: Yes, Lord.
2: And he's able to do it again.
5: Yes.
2: I said he's able to do it again, ladies and gentlemen.
5: Yes, Lord.
2: Praise the name of the Lord Jesus Christ.
5: Yes, Lord.
2: And he is able to do all things. There is nothing impossible for God.
3: That's right.
2: He's able to do exceedingly above what we're able to ask or even think. And that covers a lot of territory.
5: Yes, sir.
2: And I need people who are prayer warriors. I need people who are intercessors. I need people who believe God.
3: Yes.
2: People of faith that believe the Lord are more valuable to a church than all the millionaires in the world.
3: We are.
2: More valuable to the kingdom of God. More valuable to the work of God.
5: Hallelujah.
2: And there are some of you who know how to pray. And I need for you to take this ministry to heart.
5: Hallelujah.
2: I need for you to allow the Holy Spirit to lay it on your heart, things we need, and which only the Holy Spirit can do. I need this, ladies and gentlemen. I would rather have it than anything in the world. And God has them out there. It's not many.
5: Yes.
2: It never has been many.
5: Right.
2: But some who know God, who believe in the impossible, who believe for him to do great and mighty things. God is a big God, so ask big.
5: Hallelujah.
2: God is a big God, so
5: Hallelujah.
2: Ask big. Praise the name of the Lord.
5: Hallelujah.
3: Thank you, Jesus.
2: If I can get the tears out of my eyes, I'll try to read this. Okay, Lauren.
6: I, Daniel, verse 15, was grieved in my spirit in the midst of my body, and the visions of my head troubled me. I came near unto one of them who stood by and asked him the truth of all this. So he told me and made me know the interpretation of the things.
2: The phrase, one of them who stood by, refers to the countless numbers who are standing before the throne of God. Quite probably this was Gabriel. However, we have no proof. And we think about Daniel not understanding all he saw. But it's hard for us to understand it today after the fact.
6: Oh, yeah.
2: And you know, the man...

0: This is the man who's been in captivity for 90 years and still thinks about the time of the evening sacrifice. Mm-hmm. When we find, we were talking of prayer in the last program, when we find that Daniel reads from Jeremiah, is learning from Jeremiah that it's time for Israel to return. He doesn't just say, God, do it. He doesn't just expect God to do it. He sets up a prayer meeting.
1: And a fast.
0: And a fast, yeah. And starts praying and saying, Lord, do what you have promised, and repenting himself. You look at Daniel, and it was, are the three? Daniel, Job, and there's another that God put into a category of uniqueness that were honest men, they were spectacular in their faith and their character. And Daniel is one of them. And yet in prayer, he says, Lord, we have sinned. And and the prayer is just, we'll get to it, but it's so needful for us to see that the prayer is really all about Israel and what's happening with Israel, and that's his concern.
1: Yeah.
0: Even more so than for his own person, own position,
1: anything. The church should be our concern.
0: Right. Yeah. Well, again, Israel ties into all of this because the prophecies tell us that when Israel comes back to the headship of the nations, which is what they were designed to be,
1: right,
0: then we all are going to be far more blessed. Far more helped, more complete. But I just wanted to say that. He's not concerned about a lot of different things. He's concerned about what's going to happen with Israel. This is Daniel's seeming main motif, his main thought in life.
1: When Israel was blessed by God, the entire world of that day was blessed.
0: Yes, sir.
2: Yes.
1: Their blessing depended on Israel. The blessings now of the world, and especially, it goes for the world. When the church is on fire for God, everything works better.
0: Mm. Oh, yeah.
1: The wheels flow like they should. And if the church loses its way, the nation loses its way.
0: That's right. So what does that say about our status in America?
1: It's causing us to, we better get on our face before God.
0: Right, yeah. Because the church has not remained dominant. The gospel has not remained dominant. It's no longer influencing as it did even 20 years ago.
1: But that's not just rhetoric.
0: No.
1: It is a fact. If the church is on fire for God, the nation will be blessed.
0: Right. So we, like Daniel,
1: if the church loses its way, the nation loses its way.
0: Right. So we, like Daniel, have to be concerned about the overall strength and health and activity of the body of Christ, mm-hmm. and be praying that we can see something happen. I don't care who it comes through.
2: Right.
0: I don't care where it starts. I don't care where we just have to be desperate for it. We have to long for it. We have to cry for it.
2: Right.
0: Lord, we need a move of the Holy Spirit.
3: Yes.
0: Otherwise, we're not going to make it.
1: Let me ask you a question.
0: Yes.
1: You and your son and John and Josh, and Dave at times. I'm praying Dr. Graywill and David as well. David does go out. Churches that you minister in, and do you see some sign in those churches of the moving of the Holy Spirit, the power of God?
0: Most definitely, and every church is a little bit different. But there are some that I just find a spectacular move of the Holy Spirit. For instance, Berean Assembly in Wichita, Kansas, and I know David would agree with me there. It's a very unique setting, but the church was founded on the message of the cross. Pastor Jim Hashbarger there learned it over the Sun Life radio program and embraced it and has taught the church. And there's other churches, Brother Swigert, that are growing in the sense of spirituality, not just in numbers, but they're learning how to live for God themselves. In Portia, Arkansas, Pastors Steve and Becky Alexander, a young couple that learned the message of the cross, and most of their associates are young, 20, 30, 35, 40, and they're on fire for God, and they can't build buildings fast enough to keep the people in the church. So, yes, and I think that there's far more happening.

0: happening than we know about.
1: How's that friend doing that said they told me what to do, but nobody told me how to do it?
0: Curtis is doing fantastic. Curtis Hutchinson in Queen City, Texas. I'll be there. Well, as we tape this, I would have already been there. But as this airs.
1: That's hard to do.
0: Yeah, but, you know, if you move fast. The whole, very fast. Yeah, the whole process of it is there are churches that the message of the cross is, how can I say, it's cleaning up the hearts of individuals in the churches.
2: Right.
0: And then if they will let it, and if they will allow the moving of the Holy Spirit as a body, it is definitely creating an entity that's reaching the world, reaching their community in each and every of the situations. I can sit here all the rest of the program and name them. Crete, Illinois, Pastor Tim Blackman, a young man who married a young lady that went to church here and went to the Bible school here, preaching the message of the cross. Asher Weber in Michigan, preaching the message of the cross. These people and so many more, John Winger, who was just with us in service this last weekend, John and Deb, Ottawa, Illinois. There are moves of the Spirit in these churches, and if the people in them embrace it, absolutely. There's some wonderful things
1: going.
0: Well, he's had some issues, but he's a warrior.
1: Yeah. We've got to break. We'll be right back, so don't go away.
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1: I want you to take a look at the five books that you're seeing on the screen right now. They are entitled The Message of the Cross, The New Covenant, Five Offerings of Leviticus, How the Holy Spirit Works, and What I Hate, That Do I. That last book was one of Dad's most popular books. It deals with sanctification. 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And that's what you ought to do. You ought to take advantage of this special offer and get all five of them. And I know that when you read them, when you finish, you're going to look back and say, I know more now than I did before I read these books concerning the Word of God. So pick up the phone, go online, send us a letter, however you order them. I know that you're going to be blessed.
0: The number to call is 800-288-8350, or you can go online at jsm.org.
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0: We are back. I noticed that some of y'all are ministering in churches that are Assembly of God churches, for instance. Right. And that's great. I think that's wonderful and good. What is their attitude toward the message of the cross? They're a member of a major denomination and so forth.
1: Well, and you know this very well. The Assemblies of God is supposed to be autonomous as far as the church is concerned. Pastors. And the pastors that ask me to come know the message, love the message, would not put up with threats from leadership that says you can't have that or you can't preach that or you can't teach that.
0: Excuse me, but I haven't noticed, though, any statements coming from the higher-ups stating that they can't have you to preach, et cetera.
1: No, and again, divisiveness and ugliness is generally an undercurrent that exists at times, but it's not just limited to one denomination. It's really when a denomination or a church structure is heading somewhere outside of faith in Christ and Him crucified, they're no longer preaching on the baptism with the Holy Spirit. When you have, if you'll excuse the terminology, upstarts like us heading out into their churches, they're not necessarily pleased with it, but the people are responding. And as long as the pastors are growing and learning, it doesn't matter to me if it's Assemblies of God, Church of God.
0: Well, I know it doesn't. You always talking about the church, though.
1: Yeah. The church leadership, and I just have to be blunt, in denominations today, in Pentecostal denominations, aren't walking in the old paths. They're not focused on the baptism with the Holy Spirit. I say that with tears in my eyes, if you will. They're focused on what will bring numbers in. It's the gold, the glitter, the numbers, and the different programs that seem to promise that. And what we have to get back to is caring enough about people to preach the gospel to them so that they can be born again, so that they can learn how to live for God, so that they can be baptized with the Holy Spirit and do something for the kingdom of God with that power that comes, all of that. And so I'm an optimist. I'm with you. I believe God is a big God.
2: That's right.
1: And I believe that we're going to continue to see different people out of different denominations move towards, and I'll say it this way, the old paths, the message of Christ and Him crucified, the message of sanctification by faith in Christ and the cross, the message of the baptism. But the Pentecostal denominations as a whole, I fear, have gone too far down a certain line and will not return. But there's some in those denominations
0: who
1: will hear the truth and say, that's what we want. And those are the ones that are asking me. Those are the ones that are asking me to participate. I can't offer them any help in their agenda. All I can do is preach the gospel when I come.
0: Preach the word, yeah. Right. Okay.
3: We have seen a freedom and a liberty, a worship, just an openness and a hunger and a thirsting
1: in these churches
3: after reality, after the truth.
0: Yes. I'm thrilled to hear that. The cry of my heart is that, you know, I'm speaking of all of the Pentecostal denominations, but I was raised in the Assemblies of God, and God used that denomination greatly so.
3: Oh, back absolutely.
0: In the 30s, 40s, 50s, 60s, 70s, 80s. He used it, and to touch this world for Christ, and missionaries, some of them were great men of God that really stirred their part of the world, you know, and I long to see that again, and God is able to do it.
3: There's a remnant.
0: Yes, there is a remnant. Right, and there are some there that love God.
3: Yes.
0: And I remember preaching a crusade in somewhere in San Jose, I think it was. I'm not for sure, but California. And after the service, there was a restaurant right across the street, and it was jammed to the walls. They had pushed the tables together and whatever the case. And and a businessman, he and his wife were with Francis and I, went to get a bite to eat. And he said, Brother Swaggart, I want the Holy Spirit so bad. We prayed for the believers to be filled with the Spirit that afternoon. He said, but it's just a lot of things out about it I don't understand. And I said, well, what is it? He said, well, for instance, I heard one down here praying among all the scores who were there, hundreds of them. And he said that was, he was making a sound like I've never heard before. Mm-hmm. Is that what you call speaking in tongues? And I didn't hear what he heard, so I told him that. And about that time, a lady from one table away, because the tables were so close,

0: you couldn't help but hear. And she spoke up and said, Brother Swaggart, she said, forgive me for interrupting y'all's conversation, but said, I'm a former missionary. I spent 30-something years in Africa. And I looked, her hair was snow white. I'll never forget that. And she said, where I ministered in Africa, she said, I heard that man speak what your friend is talking about. I heard him. And she said, I heard that language several times in villages close by where I was.
1: Yep.
0: And she said, it was God, don't because it sounds peculiar to us.
1: Right.
0: It doesn't
1: right.
0: sound peculiar to them.
1: That's right.
0: It's the language they speak. But I think I looked at that dear lady. She spent her life in Africa. And today, some of the largest churches in the world
1: yes.
0: are in Africa and Central America and yeah. South America and whatever the case. But those missionaries laid the foundation for these churches.
1: That's
0: they
1: right.
0: laid the foundation for it. And you have to give them credit.
1: That's right.
0: And we should give them credit
1: yeah.
0: because God used them in a phenomenal way. How many are going under that auspices today? I don't know. I can't answer that question. But I sat there and listened to her explain to him. And incidentally, a few weeks later, he was baptized with the Holy Spirit.
1: Praise God.
0: He was a stockbroker, John.
1: There you go.
0: And
1: there's hope for us.
0: I meant he was very reserved,
1: Amen.
0: Very reserved. That's a problem the Lord had with him.
1: He was
0: stiff.
1: That's the same problem I have, just being very reserved.
0: Yeah, it really is.
2: may I speak about some of these points you're making? You know, I've been in the Assemblies of God now for 59 years. And just the other day, they gave me my 50-year pin for being an ordained preacher in the Assemblies of God. It came from North Texas, and the leadership there is a very spiritual leadership, and they're very much in favor of you and what we're doing here. Pray for us. But I want to just say that I believe there's a strong remnant out there in the Assemblies of God and the Church of God, the Pentecostal Wholeness, and the independent world as well, of looking to you, Brother Swaggart, and to this ministry to see what the Holy Spirit is saying to you about today. I want to encourage you about that. God has allowed your ministry to thrive and to rebound and to be here with SBN. And it's not just so it could please us and make us happy for a while, but it's the message. So
1: right.
2: I urge you and all of us to do our part. They need to hear from you. They need to hear from us. And many of them are listening. I'm telling you, everybody I
1: right.
2: talk to,
1: right.
2: they're listening. They're very much interested in you, Brother Swaggart.
1: Yes.
2: They want, and I said you need to go hear him preach, hear him pray, come down and see us. But there's a lot of people out there that they want to get reconnected to this ministry. Sometimes they don't know how to do it. They realize there's a denominational issue there. But nonetheless, there's thousands out there in the Assemblies of God praying and believing God with us. And in my mind, the greatest thing that SBN and Jimmy Swaggart Ministries can do is to encourage revival. Revival in this world that get people, like you said, praying again, believing the book again, pressing on for harvest again. Those old-fashioned spiritual things that I grew up with.
0: Right, right.
2: You know, when I hear you here in 2020, I thought, you know what? That's what we heard from everybody back in 1965 and 1975 and 85. It's not too much out there, but they need to hear us. And your son, Donnie, and your grandson, Gabriel, God bless them because they are anointed and they're doing it. And I just pray for all of you.
1: Amen.
0: Well, I love this particular denomination. And why shouldn't I? My mother and dad were saved
1: yes.
0: in Assembly of God Church. My I was as well. My baby sister was. Last week, as we taped this, it'll be several weeks down the road, Jerry Lee Lewis, it was his birthday, and his wife says, now all he talks about is the Lord.
1: Hallelujah. Praise
0: God. But his family was all saved, yes, in an Assembly of God church. Mickey Gillis' family were all saved in an Assembly of God praise church. Lord. Wasn't a big church, a little church. We had 40 people. We thought, my Lord, we're floating.
2: They had a big crowd. Yeah.
1: Bursting at the
0: big
1: seams.
0: Crowd is right. But and there's still a lot of godly people in
2: yes,
0: it.
2: Yes, there are.
0: It really is.
1: Yes.
0: We run out of time. Thank you so much
1: glory
0: for being
1: to
0: with
1: God.
0: Us.
1: Thank you,
0: I sense
1: Jesus.
0: The presence yes. of the Lord even as I leave the program today. God bless you.
1: Amen.
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Welcome today to the Message of the Cross. This is Brother Loren Larson, and we are excited to be with you. We are studying the book of Romans, and someone, I think, rightly said that Romans is the greatest book in the Bible, but again, of the greatest book of the Bible, there has to be a greatest chapter, and Romans 8 just might be it, because it talks about the freedom and the liberty and the victory that we can have in Christ Jesus as believers. It's not automatic. We have to understand how the Holy Spirit works, and we have to understand what causes Him to work on our behalf. And when we do that and do it properly, well, my friend, there's no end to

0: the blessings that God can bring into our lives. And that's the way He's designed it. So we're going to talk about that today, and I'm very, very pleased to be able to do that. So stick here with us. Got a couple of things here that we want to talk about, some meetings. But first, let me introduce Dave. Dave Smith, good to have you.
1: Yes, good to be here.
0: All right. Wonderful Wednesday.
1: Yes, sir.
0: Okay, just checking with you. Amen. David Borg, good to have you.
2: Yes, sir. Good to be here. As always, looking forward to the program. I want to make mention once again a couple of meetings in California. If you live in the Coachella Valley area, Greater Palm Springs, come and join me at Send the Fire Ministries, 1604 7th Street. That's 10 a.m. only, Sunday morning. That's coming this Sunday. And then the same day at 3 p.m., I will be at Leading Men Back to the Cross. And that's located at 66511 8th Street. So if you live in any one of those areas, it's really one end of the valley to the other, Desert Hot Springs, 3 o'clock in the afternoon, Leading Men Back to the Cross, and then Send the Fire Ministries that morning at 10 a.m. Then also I'll make mention, this is coming up toward the end of August, the 21st through the 23rd. Joseph, his family, Martha, myself, we're going to be with Pastor Jim Green at Cross of Christ Church. That's located at 1505 Sharp Road, and we're looking forward to those meetings. I know they're excited about Joseph coming and his kiddos. I think that's going to be a great time. It's going to be good. So come join us August 21st through the 23rd, Cross of Christ Church.
0: Amen. Mike Muzzerall, glad to have you.
3: Great to be here. Great to be here, brother.
0: Anything happening in your end of the woods?
3: Not in the next month.
0: Okay, very good.
3: Just getting ready to start school again. So.
0: Yeah, that's always a challenge.
3: Yes, yes.
0: All right. Bowling Green, Findlay, Ohio. I'll be heading there actually tomorrow after the program. We'll be having services in Findlay on Friday night at 7 and Saturday night at 6. We'll be in the Weinbrenner Conference Center there in Findlay, Ohio. And again, that's this weekend, August 7th, 8th, and 9th. But Friday the 7th, except Friday at 7, Saturday at 6, and that's in Findlay. Then we'll move on up to Bowling Green, just a few miles away, which is the home site of Faith, Hope, Love Christian Church and Pastor Willie Miller, his staff, and we'll have service at 10 a.m. So 7th and 8th, we will be in Weinbrenner Conference Center in Findlay, and on the 10th of the morning of August 9th at 10 a.m. I'm stumbling all over my words today. It's got to get better. Or I'm going to hand someone else the shovel. I'm in Bowling Green this weekend. Come see me. We'll leave it there. And this has got to get better. But anyway, welcome. Take this shovel out of my hand and let's read. And maybe I can do that effectively this morning. We are in Romans chapter 8. And verse 2.
1: For the law?
0: That which we are about to give is a law of God, devised by the Godhead in eternity past. This law, in fact, is God's prescribed order of victory.
1: Of the Spirit?
0: Holy Spirit, the way the Holy Spirit works.
1: Of life?
0: All life comes from Christ, but through the Holy Spirit. Now, I want to emphasize this a moment. All life comes from Christ. Christ is the source, but the cross is the means. And the overseer of all aspects of the new covenant is the Holy Spirit, who lives in us and works among us. So all life comes from Christ, but through the Holy Spirit.
1: Of the Spirit?
0: I'm sorry, the way that the whole, where you should be, I think, in Christ Jesus.
1: In Christ Jesus. I can't read.
0: Yeah, well, we're having struggle this morning.
3: You did pass him the shovel.
0: I did pass him, didn't I?
1: Thank you. I appreciate that.
0: I'm going to give it to someone else in a minute. Anytime Paul uses this term or one of its derivatives, in Christ, he is without fail referring to what Christ did at the cross, which makes this life possible. Dave?
1: For he has made me free. I'm

I think that we have made it through the verse. yesterday, we began this section on Christian victory, and really that's what it is. It's someone, I think, Wiest said, it's the mechanics of the Holy Spirit. We've traveled through how sin's dominion is eliminated in the life of the believer in chapter 6. We've seen the exhortation not to try to live by law in Romans 7. We can't, even having the knowledge of what is right and wrong, and having a desire to live for God is not enough to overcome the sin that still dwells in us. Romans 7:7 to 7:25 it spells a bleak picture at times, and sometimes it's so bleak that the reader thinks, well, this can't be talking about the Christian life. But yet Paul pulls no punches, and Paul doesn't try to hide from the fact that we have been freed from the dominion of sin, but yet we have not yet glorified. So sin in us is still an issue. Christ has defeated sin, but we have to understand how that was done, and we have to understand how to rise above the sin that still dwells in us. The sin, as the author of Hebrews said, that does so easily beset us. We have to understand how to rise above it, and that's where chapter 8 comes in. Yesterday, we talked about the term, there is therefore now no condemnation to them which are in Christ Jesus, who walk not after the flesh, but after the Spirit. And we spent time talking about no condemnation, spent time talking about walking after the flesh, and not walking after, or not walking after the flesh, but walking after the Spirit. But in just thinking it back over, I wasn't pleased with the amount of time or the lack of time we spent in the term in Christ Jesus. This term appears again in verse 2. And I think that, gentlemen, it is one of the most important terms to understand in all of the New Testament. I think it has been said over some 175 times that some derivative of in Christ Jesus, in Him or in whom is used. And what it describes is the believer's union with Christ, which takes place at the moment of salvation. And it's so important to understand this. We are born again, regenerated, and the presence of the Holy Spirit, here described in verse 2 as the Spirit of life in Christ Jesus, moves inside of us. He regenerates us, gives us a new heart. He regenerates us, gives us a new spirit. And so we become a new creation in Christ Jesus. And things that are old begin to drop off and new begins to be installed. And this is an ongoing process that will only be culminated at the moment in time in which the believer is glorified. Everyone who is in Christ Jesus has entered the same way. They have expressed faith in who Jesus is. And they may not know the theology. They may not understand it. But they know that Jesus died for their sin and rose again from the dead. Romans 10 will tell us that this is the requirement, that whosoever shall call on the name of the Lord shall be saved. But when we hear that we have a Savior who's died for us, immediately as we look to Christ by faith, we are implanted and united with Him. This goes back to Romans chapter 6, 3, 4, and 5, where we are united with Christ, crucified with Him, buried with Him, raised up with Him to live in Him from a new source of life. Romans 6 and 4 teaches us that we have newness of life. That's the King James version of it, Romans 6 and 4. But Kenneth Wiest, the Greek scholar, said it would be better thought of as a new source of life, not just new actions, but a very brand new source of life. And that source of life in the born-again believer is the presence of the Holy Spirit, God in us.
Jehovah Shammah, the promise of the new covenant,

0: He is in each and every believer. And so he's not just out there somewhere. He's in us. And immediately begins the work of progressing us in sanctification. Our union with Christ grants us freedom from the dominion of sin. But yet we still have to learn how to walk in it. So instant sanctification is that moment when the believer is placed by the Holy Spirit in Christ. 1 Corinthians 12 and 13 says, "For by one Spirit are we all baptized into one body." We're all immersed into the body of Christ. We are in Him. And our benefits, is due to this position. Ephesians takes it a little further and says, we're not only experiencing Christ in us, but we are in Him, and we are seated in heavenly places in Christ Jesus. These are the truths that guarantee that the dominion of sin has been broken. And your relationship to the law has changed. It's no longer a means of righteousness or a supposed means of righteousness. Your means of righteousness is Christ. In chapter 10 of Romans, the Bible says that Christ is the end of the law for righteousness. So being in Christ Jesus is one of the most important expressions you will ever hear in the Bible. And we must understand that our union with Christ, being united with Him, crucified with Him, buried with Him, raised up with Him, to live from a new source of life is the base foundation of Christianity. And so if you are in Christ Jesus, the benefits of the new covenant, all the benefits that Jesus died to provide, now become available.
1: Right.
0: Can we stress this anymore?
1: Well, that was, you know, the main expression that Paul used, or the main verbiage that he used, was that in Christ, in Him, in whom, so on and so forth. And in that statement, it speaks totally of who Christ is, what He did on the cross, and our place in Christ as a result of that finished work. So that's the main expression that He used, that and gospel.
0: Yeah.
1: You know, we think, you know, the word cross was only used in Paul's letters, I think, 11 or 13 times. In fact, in 7 of Paul's epistles, the word cross is never used one time.
0: Think about it.
1: Now, we're not minimizing, of course, the terminology, the verbiage, but just to emphasize the fact that that was not the main verbiage that Paul used. Gospel he used, in Christ, but all of that speaks of who Christ is and what He did on the cross.
0: Yeah. The new covenant was cut at Calvary.
1: Yes.
0: And we enter into all of the potential, and I say potential because while the benefits of Calvary are certainly ours, the benefits of being in Christ are certainly ours. Now, what we're going to learn in Romans 8, especially 2, 3, and 4, and we talked a little bit about it yesterday, that there's a responsibility that every believer has. We have to understand what we have. We start with the understanding of that I'm in Christ. I don't have to try to defeat sin. I don't have to try to earn my way to heaven. I'm not trying to earn relationship with Christ. I'm in relationship with Christ. That's where I start every day. I don't have to get up and pray for an hour before Jesus is real to me.
1: Mm-hmm.
0: One preacher that I greatly appreciated said when he threw his size 12s over the side of the bed, he just looked up to the Lord and said, "Lord, the one you love is up." Already realizing his position, already understanding his relationship, how it was accomplished. So the moment the believing sinner places their faith in Jesus, not understanding anything, not understanding any aspect of the gospel, he is immediately placed by the Spirit into the person of Christ and becomes a member of the body of Christ. And every single benefit we will ever have has come as a result of Jesus. He's the source, the cross, that's the means. And now it's the Holy Spirit's job to oversee and bring to us the benefits that Christ died to provide. And that has to be understood as well. So I'm in Christ, but now I have to learn how to walk this life out correctly.
1: And as a result of being in Christ, that same Spirit that raised Christ from the dead dwells in us. Think about that. Yeah. That's powerful. That same Spirit that raised Him from the dead dwells in us.
2: And quickens.
1: Quickens us.
2: Immortal bodies.
1: Planted together with Him in the likeness of His death, raised with Him in the likeness of His resurrection. That's powerful.
0: Yeah.
2: These truths that we're talking about of being in Christ counteract, you said 170 times it's used in the New Testament.
0: And that's through Christ, by Christ, in Christ.
2: They counteract every lie that Satan tries to tell us and tries to convince us of. That's one of the schemes that he uses to try to defeat people by telling them and convincing them of his lies. He's a liar.
0: Okay, I agree with you. Can you give me an example of the kind of lie that the believer might run into?
2: You are told that we talked about it already, guilty. You still are a sinner. But here we are told that we are a child of God and the guilt. What does this say here? I'm not seeing it right here, but it talks about us not being guilty anymore.
0: There is therefore now no condemnation. Yeah, we are freed from the penalty of the law, and we're freed from the power of the dominion of sin. Our issue yet, though, is not freed from the dominion of sin. That happens in Romans 6, 3, 4, and 5. It's how do we walk?
2: Yes.
0: How do we order our life to maintain this? Because again, in Romans 7, 7 through 25, Paul paints a picture that's accurate of the Christian experience and speaks of sin dwelling in himself, uses himself as an example, and says, I was saved, born again, but I didn't understand the true purpose of the law, and I placed my faith in what I could do when the law came. This is one of the things I hope that we've been able to bring across. The law is never the problem. Rules that are biblical, morals and ethics that are correct, are never the problem. Here's the problem. Every time we see a rule, a moral, an ethic, even a law, if you will allow that, a truth from God's Word, let's say it that way, there is going to be a temptation for you to address that morality in your own strength. And that's why sin in us can be so deceptive and can be so dangerous. Every single time, Paul said it in Romans 7, 21, whenever I would do good, that's the clue right there.
2: Yeah, right.
0: So when we see something that's right, we don't avoid it. We have been accused of preaching law when we preached the truths of Romans 12, 13, and 14, or the second half of many of Paul's epistles, which deal with direct activity and action that we should see in the life of the believer. And some will say, oh, you're trying to put me under law. No, morals, ethics, truth of God's Word is not the problem. The problem is how we address it, right, how we approach it, being in Christ. We have to approach it wrong, or sin in us will start to gain ascendancy and actually produce death. And that's what happened in Paul's example, 7, 7 through 13. So we have to understand how to do it. But again, the law is not the problem.
1: Right.
0: Morality is not the problem. Lord knows we need in today's world preachers who get up and be brave enough in the pulpit to tell the people, this is a wrong activity, this is a correct activity. This action is right, this action is wrong. This lifestyle is right, this lifestyle is wrong. We need to be able to say that. But every time we we actually lift up a moral ethic, we have to understand that the people underneath this better understand what Romans 8, especially 2, 3, and 4 indicate, that person has to learn how to rely upon the law of the Spirit of life in Christ
1: That's
0: Jesus.
1: That's why it's so dangerous to preach commands, demands in the Word of God without preaching first the cross,
0: right,
1: or at least preaching together with that, because what will happen is what you said, is that humanity will attempt to fulfill that and obey that in the strength of their own flesh. It will just be an outward obedience instead of, you know, being in Christ and using, allowing the power of the Holy Spirit to work through you to perform and bear the fruit that is necessary.
0: Yeah. And that's, David, that's not an occasional issue.
1: Right.
0: This, I can't get this one thought out of my mind from 7:21. When I would do good,
1: right,
0: every time I would do right, the right thing, every time I would do the biblical thing, this is where the temptation rises up, and I'll call it temptation. It centers from the sin that's dwelling in us, and the temptation is a focus on self, and I'm going to get this done, I'll go ahead and do it. I have the desire. I have the will.
1: Right.
0: And what Paul found is the knowledge of what right and wrong was, having the desire, even having the will to do it, is not sufficient
1: that's
0: to get
1: right,
0: the job
1: yeah,
0: done.
1: Right. Exactly right.
0: And
1: yep,
0: and that's what we have to learn. So at that point, we have to come to the end of ourselves, don't we? This is what we talk about when we say, take up your cross daily, mm-hmm, meaning that you can't trust in yourself to get the job done, even when you know it's right, even when you desire to do the right thing, and you set your mind and your will to accomplish it. What Paul has been teaching us is that we will fail every single time. Now, let me balance that out. You might be able to win a battle
1: mm-hmm
0: or two.
1: Mm-hmm.
0: You might be able to grit your teeth on day one, day two, day three, and work through. And then at the end of the day, pat yourself on the back mm-hmm and say, aha, see, I was able to do it. But the problem of it is day four is coming. And Brother Swigert used to say this all the time. He said, if you're fighting and winning, you're going to fight and lose.
1: Right.
0: So the means by which we approach Christian life and the means by which we experience the help that we need in every respect. When do we need it? Whenever I would do good.
1: Mm-hmm.
0: Whenever.
1: Right.
0: And whatever means. And boy, that opens up the gamut. Here we're talking about the need for help in sanctification. But Jesus said it plainly. He said, without me, you can do nothing. And that's not an insult to us. That's information we need to put into our hearts and minds and humble ourselves every day and say, Lord, without you working on my behalf today, without you and the power of the Holy Spirit moving through me today, I'm in Christ. I have a desire to do the right thing. My will is bent towards the right thing.
1: Mm-hmm.
0: I have a desire to do the right thing, but I don't have the power. I need you to move in and through me.
1: We are to perform on the basis of our identification with Christ. You think about where we are to be identified with him in crucifixion, to be identified with him in his death, in his burial, in his resurrection. And you quoted it earlier in Ephesians 2 and 6, also raised with him.
0: Think of it.
1: I mean, my goodness, it doesn't get any better than that.
0: Yeah.
1: You know, that's a place of immunity, you know, where Jesus is seated at the right hand of the Father. And if we are seated with him, sin's not having dominion. Satan is not overpowering and having dominion. I mean, so neither should we be dominated as well.
0: Right.
2: And isn't that the deception that Satan uses? Hey, I'm doing all these good things, and you're saying that it's wrong?
0: Right. No, the good things are right, but it's yesterday.
2: Why
0: we
2: and how?
0: Yeah. Yesterday we talked about the word walk,
2: mm-hmm,
0: how you order your life,
1: right,
0: how you direct the pathway of victory towards doing that which is good. And if you are operating and following the Scripture and the Spirit, He will always lead you not to faith in self, but to faith in Christ

0: and what Christ did for you. This new covenant position of being in Christ, He will always direct you to the grace of God, and you will learn what to place your faith in so that grace might not be hindered, mm-hmm. and will have a constant flow and the very life of Christ right. now right. through yeah. the person of the Holy Spirit yeah. is moving through us and doing in us, to us, through us, for us what we could never do for ourselves. So, ladies and gentlemen, this is the process of walking correctly. Walking after the flesh, we said yesterday in no uncertain terms, is deciding that, oh, I can do it. Dependence upon self, dependence upon my knowledge, my willpower, my strength, whatever talents I might have, trusting in the fellowship that I have or the denomination I belong to. We put our trust in everything but Jesus so easily. And that's a result of sin in us. If you don't think you have a problem with indwelling sin, you've got a big problem. Because one of the things that sin does, it's one of two. Sin in us will bend us towards ungodly desires. Now, I know that the guys on the platform never have any problem with every now and then, I found that the Holy Spirit is hitting me over the head because I had a desire for something that the Holy Spirit didn't want in my life. And there's a temptation towards an ungodly desire, selfish desires. But the second temptation is always the emphasis of self. Yeah. I'm the problem. I want to elevate myself. I want to be on the platform and tell everybody how I did it, how I performed well enough to have this advancement over sin. So sin, ungodliness, and selfishness, an emphasis on self, are the primary efforts of sin in us, and we have to deal with it. We'll all deal with those temptations. We're not going to be void of temptation, right. but we have to know where to place our faith.
1: Since self is the problem, and I don't think anybody here argues with that self is a problem, self can't be the solution.
0: Yeah, thank you.
1: And that's what society, that's what the church is trying to do today, saying self can do this. We can do this. Get up in the morning, look in the mirror, and so many people do it. I am the righteousness of Christ. You can say it all you want, but unless you're allowing the law of the Spirit of life in Christ to operate, then you're not going to be in victory. And there the idea has made me free is an aorist tense. It's a past tense. The victory's already done, but the victory's only done if you are in Christ, in Cristo, Paul used often, as you said, and your faith is in the completed work of Christ. If your faith is in the completed work of Christ, then you're not trying to complete something that's already completed. And so self isn't attempting to bring the victory through your own efforts. You're trusting in. It's the believing, not in the action, but the believing manifests itself in your walk.
0: And that will produce the right action because right. now the help of the Holy Spirit is granted. The grace of God becomes an effective power in our lives.
1: But if we think that that sin and death is not a big issue, and that's the problem here because it's the law of sin and death. If we totally understand just how powerful sin and death is, we've got to realize there's no way that we can overcome it other than through Calvary and the completed work of Calvary.
0: Yeah. I've read after a lot of different people, but I think that, again, in Romans 7, 23, we see the law of sin in my members, the law of sin and death. This, to me, is all very much the same. And it's this thought that the sin nature dwells in us. It will always desire, sin in us will always desire to ascend beyond the placement that God put it, the place where God put it as a result of salvation.
1: Right.
0: It will never stop trying to ascend to dominion.
1: Mounts uses the word, the word law is nomos.
0: Yeah.
1: And he says, especially in Romans 7, for example, 2 and 3, a legal tie It's something that there's a legality

0: to it from the highest court.
1: Good.
0: That cannot be removed by us. It's just something, whether we wanted to, if we try to talk it away, we try to say it does not exist. I had a friend that a lot of times they were part of the Word of Faith. And if I remember one time, poor Caroline, she was hacking and coughing and sneezing and everything. And she would constantly say, this is a false manifestation from the pit of hell. You can say it all you want. You still have a cold.
1: Yeah.
0: You know,
1: yeah.
0: And so you can say all you want that I am the victory of Christ. But until you place yourself trusting in the completed work of Calvary, the law, the legal tie, the namas is so binding that you're going to be bound by the law of sin and death.
1: Right. So if we don't approach indwelling sin,
0: right,
1: however you want to define it, and again, there's so much, anyway, indwelling sin, if we don't approach it, it's in us.
0: Yeah.
1: If we don't approach it the right way, this law guarantees that sin will ascend to a place of dominion, and ultimately, if it's not stopped, sin becomes exceedingly sinful and can produce death, which in the very worst case scenario would be separation from God.
0: So there has to be a greater law to circumvent or to overpower the law of sin and death. And that
1: right.
0: is found in the beginning of verse 2.
1: Yeah, it is. But I think it's important, and we've got to take a break here. I know that there's people that say, once we are in Christ, we can't lose it. There's no way for us to ever be outed from Christ. And I don't think the loss of salvation is an easy thing. I don't think it's a simple thing.
0: I agree.
1: I don't think it is ever something that happens quickly. But when the person doesn't know how to live for God and sin is ascending, its influence is unstoppable because we're approaching it the wrong way. Am I correct in saying that Paul is warning us that a person in Christ who doesn't properly deal with the law of sin is going to experience death?
2: Sure. Well, yeah, death is working in you. Whenever sin is dominating, death is working in you at some level.
1: Yeah.
2: That doesn't mean you've lost your soul, but death is working. But eventually, like you said, if you continue to live in that manner, being dominated, not knowing the way of escape, then eventually you're just going to get discouraged. You're just going to give in to it.
1: Sure. It destroys your faith.
2: Yeah, exactly.
1: Failure does.
2: Right.
1: So the law of sin and death, Paul would even say that he was deceived in the sense of law. We go back to 7 through 13. He said, sin revived and I died. Well, he didn't physically die. He wasn't dead, but yet there was a death in the sense of relationship with God, a breaking of fellowship, and there's a threat there. And yeah. I know that many out there would say, oh, no, we can't. If we have it, we really have it. We can never lose it. Here's the danger of not knowing how to live for God, what David Borg just announced and said to us. Failure can destroy our faith, and since faith is the key to salvation, the loss of salvation can occur, I believe, when our faith is destroyed through consistent, overwhelming sin having dominion in our lives, the law of sin and death. When we come back, I want to talk about the other side of the law of the Spirit of life in Christ Jesus. There's good news for us, so stay tuned.
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4: 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Every morning when I'm on my run, I have my earbuds in and I'm feeding my spirit with anointed music. And I know that you enjoy good gospel music as well. And we have a very special offer for you regarding our music. Now listen to this. It is If Not for Grace, that's Martha Borg. Hear My Heart, that's Grace Brumley's new recording. His Voice Makes the Difference, that's by Dad. And Live from Nashville, that's by Dad. But what's different about these, it's not only a CD, but it also contains a USB. 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
2: This is Dr. Gabriel Swaggart, and I want you to listen to me very carefully for a moment. 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
3: All right, we're back with you, and we are talking about one of the most important truths of Scripture. The Bible says, and we read it today, "For the law of the Spirit of life in Christ Jesus has made me free from the law of sin and death." We've talked about the law of sin and death, and now I want to talk about the law of the Spirit of life. First of all, it is a law. This law is a law that was put into play by the Godhead even before Christ was born, before the foundation of the world. This law is the only law that's stronger than the law of sin and death. It is the only means by which we might overcome the law of sin and death. It's the only means by which we can overcome sin in us. That's it. And again, if you are still doubting that we have sin in us, you haven't been watching as we travel through Romans 7, especially Romans 7, 7 through 25. Paul would cry out, "O wretched man that I am." Not that he wasn't happy in his salvation, not that he didn't recognize that he was in Christ, but that he recognized that even being in Christ, in himself, that's the issue, he was helpless to rise above the temptation, the sin, and the weight that did so easily beset him. And so we have need of understanding the law of the Spirit of life. First of all, it is a law. It is a constant. It is a consistent spiritual principle that will never change, similar to a physical principle that never changes, the law of gravity. If we're on this planet and I drop this pen, you know what the law of gravity says? It's going to hit the desk every time. It's a law. It's never going to vary. It's never going to change. So the law of the Spirit of life in Christ Jesus, what is Paul saying? He is teaching us that within the heart of every believer, within the being, I can't give you an X-ray machine, but if I could and you could see what was really there, you would see the indwelling presence of the Holy Spirit living in you. And that's true about every born-again believer. And I said this yesterday and I'm going to say it again. There's nothing listed in Romans 8 that salvation, talking about the works of the Spirit. And I think Joseph said yesterday that the Spirit was listed, what, 17 times or better than that in the book of Romans. There's nothing in Romans about the Spirit that has to be something beyond salvation. You have this when you are born again.
4: Amen.
3: That's why this ex-druggie could leave the drugs behind. This ex-alcoholic could leave the alcohol behind and all the other things that were killing me. I didn't have the theology. I didn't have the understanding that I had today. But immediately after the true salvation experience, the person of the Holy Spirit, this is God in us. God in us. I'm in Christ. He's in me. Began to work on my behalf. And even though I didn't understand it, he honored it like a baby just first being born. The Holy Spirit watches over us and moves in us and helps us. But there comes a point in time where we have to grow up. The diapers are going to be needing to be changed for a period of time. But after a while, the Holy Spirit says, well, you know, it's time to use the potty chair. Mm. And sorry, that's a horrible illustration. But it's, again, if you have kids, you'll know what I mean. And we have to be potty trained. Then we have to learn how to use what we have. All of this is a learning process. And Paul is coming to the believer and said, here's what you need to count on, the law of the Spirit of life in Christ Jesus. How does this law work? Well, it's very simple. We've said it over and over and over again. Anytime, and we're talking here in this passage about sanctification, progressing in sanctification. How do we rise above the presence of sin in us? Only by and through the law of the Spirit of life in Christ Jesus. And it works in this manner. The believer decides, makes a choice to walk, to live, to order their life by not placing their faith in self, but placing their faith in Christ and what Christ has accomplished and what Christ has given to us. Our dependence then is not in what we do. Lord, I thank you that you have defeated sin. I thank you that you have. I thank you that today you are, and I thank you that tomorrow you will. As we count and trust on Christ, then the grace of God flows. In Galatians 2:20, we see the beautiful picture. Paul said, I am crucified with Christ. That's nevertheless I live. He's in Christ. Nevertheless I live, yet not I, but Christ lives in me. Now watch. And the life that I now live, I live by what? The faith. Okay, so faith is key. What is faith in? Faith is in the Son of God, that's Jesus, who loved me and gave himself for me. What's that? That's the event of Calvary. So I live now by placing my faith constantly in who Christ is and what Christ has done. I understand that that's how I am to order my life. I don't frustrate the grace of God. And one aspect of the grace of God is the flow of the Spirit of life in Christ Jesus moving through you, providing you with what you didn't earn, what you didn't deserve, and what you didn't labor for, what you believed God for as a result of the promise of the new covenant that he would do for you. You can express your faith in Christ and tell him, I believe that the Holy Spirit in me can rise in me and eliminate not only a desire, but even an action that I've been carrying out. This is the power of the Holy Spirit. I'm not sure I'm explaining it well. Can you help me?
5: Well, the more that we understand this, and the more that we have a revelation of it, the more that it will be a reality. This victory that we have given to us by the law of the Spirit of life in Christ Jesus. But the problem with all of us is that we have such a difficult time getting to the end of ourselves and recognizing the sin in us, the wretchedness. You know, Paul said, in me, in my flesh dwells no good thing. I don't think we come to that place very easily. I think that comes through, as we talked about earlier, mentioned during the break, I think it was, that failure is God uses it

0: I'm just thinking of in my own life, this process of me having a revelation of in Christ, a revelation of the cross, it came through my personal failure.
1: Yeah.
0: That I was, you know, I wanted God with all of my heart and wanted to obey Him, but there were things in my life and things that I continually fell back into that it grieved me. It was frustrating. And that frustration led me to a desperation to find out how I can walk, because I knew what God's standard was. I knew enough of the Word of God to know what His standard was, but I wasn't measuring up to that. And that made me desperate. And I began to seek God, and you know, the Lord was faithful to, through a process, long process, things to reveal this truth to me. And the more that it became a revelation to me, the more I began to walk in this life and this victory. But it's a process, and the first step of getting to the end of ourselves, we don't come to that place easily.
2: Would Luke 9:23 be helpful? The first step is deny self.
0: There you go.
1: Yeah, and again, what is that saying? What does that mean?
2: I don't depend on myself and my own strength. I have to take up the cross daily.
1: Yeah.
2: But
1: right.
2: Before I can do that and it becomes a reality in my life, we have to deny, hey, I can't do it. I'm helpless.
0: Remember Paul, Jesus said this after that statement. He said, he who loses his life will find it.
1: Mm-hmm. Yeah.
0: But he who finds his life will lose it. Well, what did he mean by that? He was first speaking of losing our life, our ability, getting to the end of ourselves. Then we will find his life. If we're trying to find life in ourselves, then we lose his life, or we don't access his life.
1: Yeah. You know, another means by which I have found that God advances me, matures me in our faith, is trials.
0: Yes.
1: Mm-hmm. Yeah, and not just failure.
0: Sure.
1: Failure might happen in the midst of a trial, but trials. Trials come specifically to help us deny self, lay down our trust in ourself, and look exclusively to Christ and what He has accomplished for us on Calvary, and trust that the Holy Spirit in us is the answer to the trial that we face. And I have found that as I've matured in my understanding of this, that I find it applicable to far more things, this truth, than sanctification. Mm-hmm. In fact, I'm convinced, and you might help me with this, David, I'm convinced that the law of the Spirit of life, this is the Spirit of life. Jesus said that He came to give us life and life more abundantly. Mm-hmm. So this is the Spirit of abundant life.
0: Yes.
1: This is the Spirit that can provide us with all things that God has promised. And I know that as I was traveling through my bout with cancer and spending time with prayer over and over and over, I came to believe that the law of the Spirit of life also applied to every single covenant name that God had given
0: us. Absolutely.
1: Because when I saw my need, in my case, cancer, Jehovah Rapha, I knew I couldn't heal myself.
3: Mm-hmm. Yeah.
1: But yet, the promise was, I am the God that heals you.
3: Mm-hmm.
1: Lord, I can't heal myself, but the law of the Spirit of life, the Spirit of God in me, can rise up and bring healing to me that I can't bring myself. Again, it's a truth. This is how we get peace. Jehovah Shalom. You wake up in the morning or you go through your day and all of a sudden something hits you that takes your peace away. There's some mornings, I'll be honest, I get up and before my feet have even hit the floor, I sense the opposition.
0: Mm-hmm.
1: I can't. And I have determined I'm not going to live like that. I'm not going to live with that. And I'm looking immediately to God. Lord, You are Jehovah Shalom. You are my peace. And I need You to rise up in me today. I can't defeat this through mental gymnastics, just through quoting Scripture and trusting in myself. Lord, my faith isn't in me. It's in You. Be my Jehovah Shalom today.
0: Mm-hmm.
1: And I can travel through all of the names of God and actually apply, in my mind, and you guys Gentlemen, correct me if you think I'm wrong, but the spirit of life in Christ Jesus relative to sanctification is, in fact, Jehovah Makadish or Makadishkem. You say either one.
0: Right.
1: So when my faith is in Christ for my sanctification, I can experience a law.
3: Amen.
0: Yes.
1: A law that the spirit of abundant life living in me can do for me what I can't do for myself. So as I face a trial, as I face a circumstance that I don't want to, I can look at it and I can say, Lord, you've promised that you would ever be with me. You are Jehovah Shammah. You are here. And your word says, fear not, neither be dismayed. Dismayed means to be broken, shattered. How many times have you felt like that? Be not afraid, neither be thou dismayed, for the Lord thy God is with you whithersoever you go. And when you begin to recognize the promise, Jehovah Shammah in you will rise up and say, yep, I'm here. Yes, I'm here.
0: You know, Christ is all of these things.
1: Right.
0: All of those covenant benefits are fulfilled in Christ. And we look at them in the Old Covenant, the revelations of God through His name. 1 Corinthians 1:30, Paul said, Christ of God is made unto us wisdom from God.
1: There it is.
0: He is righteousness. He is sanctification. He is redemption. Really, that list can go on.
1: Yeah.
0: That really covers about, that covers everything, really. He is all of these things to us. So when we live in Him and Him living in us, we have the fulfillment of all of these benefits. That's wonderful. How powerful is that?
1: See, the law of the Spirit of life.
0: There you go.
1: Now, again, specifically to the text, this is sanctification. But that's just one aspect of what the Holy Spirit can do. Do you realize that the Holy Spirit is the overseer of new covenant benefit? Do you realize that He lives in you to bring you those benefits? And He desires to give it to you? But how do you get it? Denial of self, faith in what God has done for us to bring this wonderful truth to us. And we can rise above not just the weight and sin that does so easily above us, not just the sin nature in us that wants to rise to ascendancy, but every aspect of life. I have come that they might have life and have it more abundantly. Yes. So whenever you're going through life and you learn to depend upon the law of the Spirit of life, not just for sanctification, even though this is the emphasis of the text, I'm not going to leave that, but I just have found in my own experience that this law, the law of the Spirit of life, of abundant life in Christ Jesus, that's where I exist. He's in me, I'm in Him. And He's ready to move wherever and however I need Him. Do I need wisdom? He's the Spirit of life in Christ Jesus.
3: So if you take that phrase, for the law of the Spirit of life in Christ Jesus, and then put the colon there, then you can make a whole list of things that are in yours, that's coming your way, because your faith is not in yourself. That phrase, in my flesh dwells no good thing, never ever changes.
1: Right.
3: There never comes to a point, well, now that I'm baptized in the Holy Spirit with the evidence of speaking in tongues, therefore now I don't have to worry about, I can now trust in my flesh now. But no, this phrase here will always be a truth. In my flesh dwells no good thing.
0: Spiritual law.
3: And so if we take the first part of verse 2, then at that point of time, it's like the fullness of the Godhead bodily dwelt in Christ.
1: That's
3: the
1: Colossians.
3: Fullness of
1: That's
3: all
1: it.
3: Of the
1: See?
3: Promises, the covenants, the names are in Christ. So be in Christ.
1: Yeah, I am what? Complete. I was thinking about this morning, Colossians 2. Right. In Him, I am complete. Everything I have to have. And, well, I haven't studied the names. I don't know all the names. Here's the place to start. Remember what God told Moses? I am.
0: There you go.
1: That I am.
2: Yes. Yeah.
1: You don't remember the name?
0: Everything
1: don't remember the promise? He is whatever you have need of. I am that I am, and you are in Him, and He is in you. What causes then the Holy Spirit to respond to us? Not our labor, not our good works, but when a man, woman, boy, or girl humbles themselves before God and says, Lord, I can't. You can. And I'm

0: looking for the help that comes from the law of the Spirit of life in Christ Jesus. Abundant life on every area of our life is available. So what it requires of us, simply, once again, is that we humble ourselves, we deny self, we place our faith in God's provision. You can say that a dozen ways. We place it in the blood. We place it in the cross. We place it in Christ. Please don't stumble over the rendition of repeated words. You're looking to Christ. The Holy Spirit will recognize it if you're humble and you're right. And your object of faith is not yourself. And He can begin to work. And the beautiful thing about this is, I was talking about trials. And again, my new friend Jim Cimbala in Brooklyn Tabernacle wrote it in his book. And he said, trials are God's servants. Why? Because they teach us not to depend upon ourselves, but depend upon the God that we're in covenant with.
1: Amen.
0: And new covenant and new covenant provision is God in you. Not way out here, or way out there, or man, you're going to call Him down from heaven. He's in you. The law of the Spirit of life. It's a truth that exists as a constant. It's in you. He's in you. And it's this truth that we call into play each and every time that we humble ourselves and express our faith in Christ and what He's done for us. That's when grace flows, and you will find the freedom that you need. And if we will grow in grace and the knowledge of the Lord, we'll see this truth of the law of the Spirit of life in every respect, in every aspect of our lives. This text deals with sanctification. It deals with the progressive growth of the Christian. But I declare to you that the law of the Spirit of life encompasses everything that you will ever encounter. And our faith in Jesus and what He did can bring you complete abundant life.
2: That's similar to a quote in one of Brother Swaggart's books. And I'm sorry I didn't mark it down and I don't remember it, but he said, problems come to help us to understand more about ourselves and to understand more about God.
0: Yeah.
2: Same idea.
0: Yeah. James 1, 2, 3, and 4, Romans 5, 3, 4, and 5, and multiple scriptures bear this out, that there's a benefit if we will learn to humble ourselves and express our faith in the God who died for us and now lives in us. And the law of the Spirit of life in Christ Jesus will rise up and bring to us abundant life. I hope this has been a help to you today. It has been a delight to be with you. We're going to continue this conversation as we travel through the progression of sanctification in these verses. So don't fail to be with us tomorrow. God bless you.
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5: Well, praise God this morning. Don't you love Him? Amen. You know, a few years back, I had my nephew come to my house to live with me. And today, he's one of my favorite nephews, like all my nephews are. And he is a CPA, he's a graduate, and he's going after his master's. But about 10, 15 years ago, he wasn't like that. He was a gangbanger, weighed about 275, 80 pounds. And I got a call one day. He said, it was my sister. She said, could you take Chico in and help him? He's on drugs. And he's just got through beating up his dad and his brother. And he's got warrants out for his arrest. And he's got needle marks in his arm. Can you take him? Well, what do you say? When the family doesn't know Christians, who do they go to? They look for somebody that knows the Lord. And so we took him in. And when they dropped him off, I looked out the window and I saw this thing that they left at my gate with a suitcase. This big kid is bigger than I am, and I knew I was in trouble. So I told my wife, I said, I can't have him here with the neighbors. A guy with a mohawk, the big old guy, little tiny shorts, you know, the way the gangbangers dress. And he comes to the gate and he says, Uncle, you know, doing all of this weird stuff. He says, I don't want to be here. You guys are kidnapping me. I want to go home. I said, you will, Chico. But I said, we got to get some things straight. Number one, we don't cuss in my house because it's God who lives here. So anything comes out of your mouth, it better not be cussing, because there's an angel going to slap you right across the head. And you're looking at him. And so I knew I couldn't keep him in the neighborhood. I packed up some camp gears and sleeping bags and a two-man tent, and I headed for the mountains. I took him way up in the Sierras, way out. That evening when he got there, he was still yelling at me and wanting to go home and cussing me out. I kept him there 7 days, and I went and had to sleep with him in a two-man tent. And there wasn't a whole lot of room there. And he didn't let me sleep much. But I kept saying, Chico, Jesus is the only way. Rehab is not going to help you. And I'm going to keep you here until that happens. You're going to leave this campground cleaned up. No, I'm not. So one night he takes off, tries to sneak out. You don't sneak out in the Sierras. There's bears there, and there's other things. I'm sleeping, trying to sleep, and I notice I got an empty bed beside me. And I knew what to do right away, because this young man had fear in him. When you're on drugs, you got fear and all that other stuff, because you think people are chasing you. So I go outside and I just go and I look up at the moon and I go, woo! And I heard crashing and weeds that sound like a bulldozer coming through the forest. He got to the camp, he says, Uncle, you think you're funny. You think you're funny. That didn't scare me one bit. And I said, Chico, you can't run from God. God has his hand on you, and you're going to get saved. No, I'm not. And I said, go sit down. I'll make you something to eat. And he had track marks on him where he had been shooting before he got there. And he was still, you know, confused. And so I put on some CDs that I had, a portable CD player there. And I just put it on. I said, just go over there, sit down and relax by the fire. And I started cooking for him breakfast about 2 o'clock in the morning. And I'm cooking away and the music is going on, and he's over there at the end of the bench. And I see him all of a sudden start to cry. And I could see those big shoulders shaking. And I turned around and I looked at him, and all of a sudden, on his own, he raised his hands and he said, oh Lord, if you're real, please, please touch me. And this is a song that night at camp that he heard.

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Somebody ought to shout. It was.

0: And the church said, amen. 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
1: Sing unto the Lord a new song. Sing unto the Lord, all the earth. 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
4: Welcome to Insight. I'm Josh Rosenstern along with my father, John Rosenstern, as always, and we're glad that you are here with us on the program today. And we just appreciate so much that you tune in, that you pray for us, and that you support us here on this program and on this network. And ladies and gentlemen, we thank the Lord for you. And we pray for you and we think about you all the time, especially those of you that we know. But as far as those that we've maybe even never met, the beautiful thing is this. The Lord knows you. He knows your need. And all He asks us to do is to pray and to bind our faith together and lift each other up. And we do just that. So I just want you to know that we love you here at Sunlight Broadcasting. And we appreciate so much your love, your prayers, and your support for the work of God. So don't you ever grow discouraged and let the devil lie to you. You stay encouraged in the Lord, all right? Amen. Dad, there's any number of things we could talk about today, and we want to talk about hopefully that which is interesting to the people as well. But here's what I want to bring up. We have now the midterm election, as everyone knows. The midterm's coming up in November. And there's primaries that have been going on, and some of them are exactly what you'd expect. They're very vanilla, very boring. You know, the incumbent's taking it. There's nothing new. But there's some pockets around the country that are looking more and more intriguing. And I'm bringing that up for this reason. We are seeing in the United States what has always been, and it is a battle of ideologies. And in part, that's really how it's supposed to be. That's the beauty of the design of our nation, is that two people that have completely opposing views on things can stand in the public circle, so to speak, the public square, voice what they feel, what they think, what they believe, and we the people have the opportunity to embrace that or to reject it, and to even go as far as voting for somebody that might that would align, hopefully, with what we believe. And I think that process, which is obviously you've got democracy involved, and that word is thrown around quite a bit, but we have something even a little more special, I'll say, in this country. We have a constitution, and we have a constitutional republic, which means we do not vote directly on the issues necessarily. We elect people to go to Washington on our behalf to represent our interest. So, and we are not voting for a party majority. We don't have a parliament here. That's important. We don't have a parliament. We're voting for individuals. Now, the party mindset is dangerous. It exists, and I think that's probably one of the biggest battles that we face in this nation, is to retain the constitutional republic, to keep it. If you can keep it, the famous words. I think that, who was that, Franklin that said that? Either way, we have a republic, a constitutional republic, if we can keep it. There's a push to move towards democracy in that pure mindset because that is, first of all, the simple majority rules, and secondly, it is a party mindset. But we're not to vote in that capacity. We're to focus on the individual. I say it this way, the person and the policies. The person and the policies. The individual and where they stand on the issues. So the person, the policies, the individual, and the issues. You know, people like when you do that, was it assonance and alliteration? But either way, you're the author here, not me. So that's what we're facing in this country. But now there's a new dynamic. We know that there's the Republicans, the Democrats, the conservatives, and the, you know, the liberals, and that's kind of been the case. But we're seeing, it's funny how something can be new, brand new, yet at the same time, Dad, it can be a repackaging. And what we're seeing in this country is a newly minted, yet at the same time, a resurgence of a socialist mindset.
5: Mm-hmm.
4: Now, you've got this group, which are democratic socialists in our nation, and they are starting to have more and more, make more and more progress in our nation with our younger people in the Democrat Party. And I think we do need to pay attention. Now, what I want to talk about, if we can, I'd like to discuss that aspect. Because I think it's important that we understand some things about the history of where that movement, where that ideology comes from, and bringing it even up to modern day. So, and I'm going to defer to you for some things historically, because you have written articles on these things. You've written now probably chapters in books. You have a lot of information on this. So let's go back to the 1800s. Not too far, just the 1800s. Focusing on the United States of America. You have the Industrial Revolution that takes place. You have factories. You have industry. You have, with that, you have child labor. You have poor working conditions. You have things that were problematic, disparaging wages, and capitalism was demonized as a result of that. You have this individual. You have two individuals that come up. You have Marx and you have Engels. Give us a quick idea, expression of their, or explain their ideology and how that made its way into the United States, and then we're going to kind of move from there. I want to bring it up to modern day, but let's talk about the Marx and the Engels approach to the observed issues.
5: You know, there was an organization called the League of Just Men, or the League of Just Men. Some believe that they solicited Marx and Engels. There's no direct evidence of that, but this organization was one that wanted to infiltrate itself and to work itself into society to change the direction of society. And that's now particularly in Europe, but as it was beginning to develop here in the United States. But Marx and Engels, of course, in their writing of books, two prominent books, of course, is the second one, Das Kapital, actually. When Marx passed away, Engels was said to have finished it because Marx couldn't finish it. It actually does a better job explaining what their philosophy and ideology was all about. The Communist Manifesto, once again, imposed itself upon the idea that the labor was the most important part of the creation of value in society, but it was the least rewarded. So the idea of creating the different classes, the bourgeoisie and the proletariat class, was now we're going to have class warfare. The means by which Marx would try to encourage class warfare was through revolution, the taking over militarily, physically of a society.
4: So not voting necessarily.
5: Voting was not necessarily part of that revolution. Initiation.

0: nation. Mm-hmm. I'm going to skip a lot of history for time's sake. But there were others that began to embrace that philosophy. And in so doing, they thought of a more, infiltrating approach, a gradual approach. Mm-hmm. The early finders of these concepts are George Bernard Shaw, the well-known playwright. So a society within the communist thinking community, mm-hmm. known as Fabianists, brought about the idea that, well, if we can't change through revolution, which they saw failing in other areas of Europe, maybe we can do it by gradual infiltration mm-hmm. and gradually change society. So how are we going to do that? Well, the transmission belt to communism was socialism. So we're going to use socialist concepts and principles to bring forth that which would ultimately be communism. But in the transition process, the socialist principles began to take root in Europe. And again, I brought a couple quotes from Churchill, which I think make a lot of sense, because he saw the consequences and problems of socialism. He said, "Socialism is the philosophy of failure, the creed of ignorance, and the gospel of envy. And the inherent vice of capitalism is the unequal sharing of blessings. The inherent virtue of socialism is the equal sharing of miseries." Mm-hmm. So he said it another way with regard to sharing miseries. He said, "The inherent vice of capitalism is unequal sharing of blessings, and the inherent virtue of socialism is the equal sharing of miseries." So in as much as we may not like the fruits of capitalism, again, we're not just a capitalist society in America. This is what people misunderstand. We're not purely capitalist. We are a free market society. Where that can be interrupted is by the consequences of too much regulation.
1: True.
0: But regulation, as you said, needed to be implemented because capitalism was becoming far too corporate-centric where people were suffering. Yep. Children working long hours that shouldn't have been working in the first place.
1: Even adults, too. 16-hour work days.
0: That's true.
1: 6 days a week.
0: Everyone was grossly affected.
1: Yeah.
0: But it did bring about an industrial change to this country.
1: True.
0: In that respect. The railroads, and then, of course, the steel industry, which came along a little later. Dale Carnegie, some pronounce it Carnegie, but...
1: Andrew
0: Carnegie.
1: Andrew Carnegie,
0: Yeah. Dale Carnegie was the speaker. He talked his way into money. The other one worked his way into money.
1: Yeah, that too.
0: And I should know that because, of course...
1: From Pittsburgh,
0: Right from Pittsburgh. And
1: Carnegie most certainly
0: visited his old house, which some of that was turned into part of the community college there in Pittsburgh. Anyway.
1: Yes. The Rockefellers and Standard Oil and so forth, yeah.
0: But the concept of gradualism, we've talked about it before, did find its way into the United States.
1: Right.
0: And as it permeated through writings such as William Z. Foster, The Blueprint for Communism in the Country. Now, keep in mind, the Common Terminal was created in Russia, the International Community of Communists. That was 1919. There wasn't much track record of success or failure with communism. Mm-hmm. But it took on the roots because ideologically, to many, it made sense. Look at the mass of people that you can bring into your ideology mm-hmm. because they feel oppressed. Well, this continued to work through society. In 1947, Truman was faced with this. There was a fellow by the name of Wallace that he would not sign on to. And Henry Wallace represented the far left wing of the Democrats who wanted to bring these socialist principles into the concepts of our government. Mm-hmm. Well, Truman didn't want any part of that. So we see the ebbs and flows of socialism / communism trying to work its way in our political system. But while that effort was taking place, it was already happening in the educational system. Mm-hmm. It was happening in the churches. A lot of folks don't know that, but liberation theology in the Roman Catholic Church and the other elements that came into the Protestant Church greatly began to influence the influence of the poor, the weak, and so forth. And again, we don't deny that the Bible speaks of helping the poor.
1: Right.
0: But it does not speak towards socialism. If a man doesn't work, a man doesn't eat, it says in Thessalonians. It also has a plan for young people, or I should say for the poor people, but they had to go work to collect what they were entitled to receive. And I say entitled, but they were allowed to receive the scraps that the reapers would leave or sometimes leave extra purposely, as is in the case of Ruth. Well, that was taken from Leviticus.
1: True.
0: So there was a plan to help the poor, but they had to go glean the fields to get what they were to have.
1: Right, right.
0: They weren't to just sit at home and collect a check, so to speak. And again, we're not talking about individuals, that we know.

0: need help, or that are in a transition in life, or are retired and collecting Social Security. I bring that up because we had some folks listen to us on a program where we were addressing Social Security. I think one of us made the comment, there was a better way, we did not need to have it as it was established. That does not mean that those collecting it should forgive or not be entitled to receive it. First of all, it's not an entitlement. It's a paid-for investment. Huh. I won't take the time to digress. I have a whole thing on. We'll do that maybe one day because it'll take us a while.
1: Well, I do want to get back to, no, I'm glad you said Social Security. I do want to get back to that, and you're right. The way that it's been set up, structured, the system, it's a problem in that sense because of the way that it's been structured.
0: Yeah,
1: I do want to get to that because that's actually one of the social reforms that was an attempted solution to some problems and some issues. But I want to go back a little bit to where we left off with, we were talking about Marx and Engels, we were talking about their communist and again, more of a revolutionary aspect. It was, you know, take to the streets and in some cases violence and so forth. But here's something that took place as we move along in the 1800s, particularly in the United States, as we move forward. It was becoming evident and true, though, that in some regards, capitalism was actually working because people were becoming enriched. They were, and I'm not just talking about the super wealthy, ladies and gentlemen, home ownership started to happen.
0: Yeah.
1: People were buying homes, land, property, which is an earmark that communism has not yet taken over when an individual can own stuff, because that's really the big thing.
0: Sure.
1: Instead, communism says the government owns everything and we'll give you what we think you need and we'll take from everybody else. But this phenomenon that was happening where all of a sudden you did have people were voting, as voting expanded with all of the voting rights, the amendments that took place, you had, let's put it this way, individuals other than just rich white men were voting. Suddenly now everyone was able to vote. And that's exactly the way that it should always have been in this country. So you have people that vote, they're experiencing their rights, their freedoms, their liberties, they're starting businesses, they're working, they're gaining wealth, they're owning assets. So this idea that strict communism was going to come into the play, it really was failing, like you said. So there was this new mindset, and I know one of the big players in this, his last name was Bernstein.
0: Yes.
1: Out of Germany.
0: Germany.
1: Probably was a Jew.
0: Yeah. We mentioned his name last week briefly.
1: Right. So Bernstein, and you brought up gradualism, and with that, another term that this is what's happening today. So I'm saying it's like it's a it's newly minted, yet it's a repackaging of things. There's nothing new under the sun.
0: Antonio Gramsci was another
1: Gramsci,
0: one who
1: revisionism.
0: Had, yep.
1: So here was the concept, ladies and gentlemen, and notice some of the players on the field right now that are going to be on the ballot potentially, will actually be on the ballot come November. This idea of revisionism, which happens over time, but it's exactly what it sounds like. They say, well, let's look at the perceived problems of society and the inequalities and inequities. And here's how we're going to approach that. Let's work through voting. Let's vote in, get into office, or help present and push through individuals that will push the agenda, which is socialism, of course, but it's the means by which they do it. And then let's also work through the labor unions.
0: Yeah.
1: Let's work through the educational system. Let's work through these more passive, we brought up the Fabianist approach before, but this revisionist approach did note, ironically, that elements of capitalism and the free market do work. But with that, we need to install a balance of social safety nets. We need to make sure that the government comes in and has control. And, Dad, I think that's where we are right now, to be honest with you.
0: And, you know, the interesting thing you bring, it comes to mind, is Robert Owen's experiment here in the U.S.
1: Which failed.
0: What he tried to do was he believed human character was shaped by a person's environment and that competitive capitalism ruined the working class.
1: Right, yeah.
0: So now you have that concept, which really helped shape some of the concepts that later would come into the public education system. We now call them government schools, because it was more of an indoctrination to a generational philosophical ideology that embraced, at its core,

0: socialism and communism.
1: Right, yeah.
0: Now, communism wasn't so much called that, but we understand in its principle that's what it was going to represent. And this is where we are today. We are now living the outcome of these things.
1: We are, and that's why they call it gradualism, because it happens gradually over time. Now you move out of the 1800s, you're in the 1900s. You come up to the 1920s. Did we miss something?
0: No. With Bernstein, though,
1: yeah.
0: His ideas were embraced in Europe.
1: Yes.
0: And that's why the foundational principles you see in most of the European countries is socialism.
1: Right.
0: And that actually gave in an indirect way, although Hitler did not care for communism. Mm-hmm. He was a social. The National Socialist Workers' Party was the Nazi party.
1: Yeah.
0: And if you were to take everything that Hitler taught and look at what these candidates that are now coming in to the DSA, Democratic Society of America, that are now being selected and elected in these primaries that are taking place, they are really no different than Adolf Hitler.
1: There's overlap for sure. There's
0: strong similarities.
1: That's why we need to be paying attention to these
0: things. And yet they will blame Trump, or they will blame others that support Trump or his policies, to being Nazis.
1: Well, they have to create an enemy.
0: That's gaslighting.
1: Yeah, they've got to create an enemy, though.
0: Yeah.
1: So this revisionist concept, gradualism over time, you know, this which has come. Now, yes, you have today the Democratic Socialist Movement. Now, here's what I did this morning. I didn't do a lot of research this morning, but I did a little bit. There are two terms that are being thrown around, and I want us to be careful. You know, during the Cold War era, I believe that some terms were used interchangeably, and it's done injustice to a lot of Americans, especially because, obviously, communism, the Red Scare, that became the enemy and the focus, and I understand that. But with it came a blurring of lines, and I think that now there's a generation that, first of all, hasn't been impacted by that at all because just the age factor, but also it's created on the right a disadvantage because things are said that they're looking at saying, wait a minute, you're uninformed. You don't even know what you're talking about. That's basically a holdover of misinformation from previous generations, and I think it's important that definitions are made clear. There are two terms I wanted to kind of run through very quickly here. One of them is democratic socialism, and the other one is social democracy. So I'm going to say those two again. Democratic socialism and social democracy. One we do see operating in Europe, and it's what's always referenced. You know, you look at Norway, you know, the Nordic countries. You look at some of the countries where it seems to be working according to different metrics. And that's what people point to. But is that what we're actually seeing here in the United States try to come in? And I think this is where terms are important. So let me just kind of run through these. With democratic socialism, the ultimate goal is a society where major economic institutions are socially or publicly owned. Okay. The methods that they use for that are exactly what we're seeing. Elections, a constitutional government, democracy, nonviolent revolutions. Democratic socialists generally believe that capitalism should eventually be replaced or substantially reformed. So when you hear about these candidates today, you've got democratic socialism that is in action. They want to see change. They want to change, and they want all of the major economic institutions to become. Now, when you hear socially or publicly owned, you realize what that means. The government controls it. Healthcare, single-payer system, we're already on our way towards that. Really just go on and on down the list. That's what we're seeing in this nation. Now, in Europe.
0: Let me share this thought.
1: Go ahead. Mm-hmm.
0: Hitler did not abolish private property.
1: No, he didn't.
0: But he regulated it in such a manner that if they did not comply, he would take them over.
1: Right.
0: And look, they did the same thing with all the Jewish-owned businesses. They simply took them over and eliminated the Jews from any opportunity to own, through various laws, any business or real estate. No difference in what these folks want to do.
1: At least initially. Yeah. Well, yeah, that's true. And a quick example of that would be ultimately down the road, you're a Christian and you have certain very conservative moral values, biblical values. That's an avenue where you could be targeted.
0: So
1: saying.
0: Can we say
1: silence,
0: in
1: maybe
0: part that this platform, although it's using that terminology, is possibly more fascist in its behavior?
1: Yeah, well, ultimately, these things all move. They always get and become a more extreme version of themselves.
0: Yeah.
1: That's what happens here. Now, comparing this to social democracy, social democracy, which we do see playing into some of these countries in Europe, they to a great degree, do accept capitalism. They want a more heavily regulated capitalism, yeah. though. So that's where we start to see this. And examples would be, now this is what's amazing, and this is what I was getting to at the beginning. We're running out of time. What we're seeing now that's, I said, newly minted, we're seeing a blending together of democratic socialism and social democracy. So listen to this. Social democracy, what does that look like? It looks like, if you have heavily regulated capitalism, that's where you're going to see things like the Social Security, Medicare, not Medicaid, Medicare, universal health care, paid leave, stronger labor unions, progressive taxation, environmental regulation. These countries come in, or in these countries, and where you have this, you've got the government heavily regulating, mm-hmm. and they do that through taxation and redistribution and regulations. We are actually seeing a mixture of these things today in this country, of democratic socialism and social democracy. We really need to be paying attention, ladies and gentlemen, because with this new hybrid, so to speak, what it means is it's more dangerous because, Dad, it can appeal to more people.
0: Yeah.
1: And you may even find yourself, ladies and gentlemen, listening to some of these individuals saying, wait a minute, it doesn't sound like what they're offering is that half bad. Well, you need to listen to all of what they're saying and know where it's going. You know why we have all of this, though? You can run it from plain old socialism to fascism to communism, all of the isms. Why do we have isms? Well, it's very simple. It's because at the end of the day, when man chooses to replace God with himself, then ultimately government. When man chooses to say, we see the problems in society, we see the problems, but our solution is going to be without God. Close the Bibles, burn them. Shut the church doors unless they're cooperating with our agenda. Remove Jesus Christ and bring in another Jesus, another gospel. When we replace God with government, this is what we get. We are to look unto Jesus, the author and the finisher of our faith. We're out of time for today.
0: Quick program.
1: Thank you for joining us on Insight. We'll see you back here next time.
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1: This is Dr. Gabriel Swaggart, and we've got something that I believe you need. In fact, let me share this with you. I'll never forget the day whenever my grandfather began to explain to us as a family that the Lord had been dealing with him about putting together a study Bible, but it was unlike any other study Bible on the market. We didn't really quite comprehend until we got it into our hands, and we realized what a valuable tool the Expositor Study Bible really is. We have sold over 5.5 million copies of the Expositor Study Bible in one of its variations. And we've got several different versions available right now. And we also have brand new, hot off the press, our French edition of the Expositor Study Bible. You can see it right there on the screen. Pick up your copies right now. You will not be disappointed.
0: The number to call is 800-288-8350, or you can go online at jsm.org.
2: So many of you

0: You remember Brother Dan Burrett. 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
2: 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Number one, an understanding of the message of Jesus Christ and Him crucified. 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

0: Good morning, everyone. Welcome to the program this morning. Hope you're having a wonderful day, a wonderful start to your day, I should say. We want to welcome to the program this morning, Dr. Gray.
1: Good morning, Pastor. Let me mention that I'll be preaching, the Lord willing, on August 30, the last Sunday of the month, for Brother Carl Tyler in Shriver, Louisiana, near Thibodaux. And his church is located 241 LA 20, Highway 20, I guess. Church begins at 10 a.m. I've been there before. They have a wonderful church there. And he went to our college for a while. He loves you and the family. Do you remember him very well? He loves you. He seems like he's like your long-lost uncle. Loves you dearly. Anyway, I'll be there, so we invite all of our friends to come down and be with us, and particularly the media members. We'd love to meet you there. God bless you.
0: Yeah, that would be wonderful. If you live in that area, come out and be in the services. Brother Dave Smith is here.
2: Amen. Good to be here. God is certainly good.
0: Amen. Amen. I want to remind everyone, if you don't receive our monthly magazine, The Evangelist, you need to do so. It is a free 52-page, four-color magazine. Each month it is chock full of articles that will be a blessing to you. Dad will always have an article in there. Mother has an article. I have an article. Gabe has an article. My son Matthew now is a contributing writer, has an article every month. And then we rotate our pastors with different articles, and all of them are interesting. You won't put them down. You'll learn. You'll grow from it. You can see on the screen right now one way that you can start receiving it, or you can just give us a call or send us an email and say, I want to receive the magazine, and we'll start sending it to you, and it's absolutely free of charge. Now, if you do request it, understand one thing. It will take about 2 months before you receive your first issue. That's just the way it works on selection of names to be printed. So just keep that in mind. But I think that when you start receiving it, you will be blessed. I want to remind everyone that on the 18th of next month, that's a Friday night, Friday, September the 18th, I'm going to be in Columbus, Mississippi, and the location will be All Nations Christian Fellowship Church there in Columbus. One service Friday night at 7 o'clock. So for those of you that live in the area, you need to come out and be a part of those services. And then on September the 25th through the 27th, I'm going to be in Petal, Mississippi, that is the Hattiesburg area, Petal Spiritual Life Center, Friday and Saturday night at 6:30, Sunday at 10:30. So if you live in the greater Hattiesburg, Petal, that part of Mississippi, I would love to have you come out and be a part of the services, especially if you're a media church member. It's important that you come, and it's important that you introduce yourself. We love to get to meet our media church members wherever we go to minister. So we come out and be a part of those services, if you will. Our first email this morning says, how do we as children of God combat the thoughts of cursing God's name? Sometimes it seems so real, like I am the one doing it. What am I doing wrong? Nothing. Probably more than likely nothing. Satan has access to the mind, and he can make things appear as if we're the instigator, but he is. Dr. Gray, I'll go with you first. What would you say to this?
1: Well, very likely this person had a problem of cursing maybe years before he was converted. I'm not sure about that, but that could be the case. I know I've never had that problem. I've never had an idea or thought about cursing God. God is a holy, beautiful, awesome Heavenly Father. It's never occurred to me to curse Him. So a person that has that thought means that somewhere along the way they've allowed someone to put into their mind something that's terribly untrue. And that is that God is a bad God. Because if God is a good God, and He is, if He's a merciful God, and He is, if He's full of love, and He is, then why would you ever want to curse Him? It's someone has poured into his mind some bad stuff. So he's got to just literally ask God to cleanse his mind and to sanctify his mind so that he has the mind of Christ. But I suspect it's a throwback to something of his days prior to Christ, becoming a Christian.
0: Dave?
2: Amen. Same way that we overcome anything else. It's a result of us not depending on ourselves, because the power of sin is greater than the power of willpower of self. We depend upon the fact that we are a child of God, that we were born again through what Christ did on the cross, but it also provides us victory. And as we yield to Him, as we allow Him to work in our lives and trust Him, that's the key word. The power of the Holy Spirit is then provided to us to overcome any kind of sin.
0: Right. Well, you know, first of all, thoughts are not sin.
2: They're a temptation.
0: That's what you've got to remember. Thoughts are not sin. Our mind is constantly

bombarded with, mm-hmm. with thoughts that are not pleasing to the Lord. But we don't act upon them. We don't dwell on them. We don't ponder them in our mind. So they just come, they go out and something else comes along. But it becomes sin when you begin

0: ye do, and the God of peace shall be with you. You know, when your mind becomes overwhelmed with these thoughts, I would just start praising the Lord.
1: Yeah. Take control of your mind.
0: I would just say, no, my mind's not going to go there. And I would just start thinking on heavenly things. I just, Lord, bless you. Lord, I thank you. I'm saved. I thank you that you'll never leave me. You'll never forsake me. The list could go on and on. And I think that, you know, really, in the Christian life, I can say this right, you have to train your mind just as much as anything else.
1: You have to put on the mind of Christ.
0: You have to put, there you go. You have to put on the mind of Christ. Now, how do you do that, Dr. Gray?
1: Well, through what you just said, worship. The greatest way in all the world is prayer and worship. But when you take control of your mind, that means that you take control of your thoughts. So how do you control your thoughts? You elect in your spirit man to think positive things. And the greatest thing you can do is, as you just said, is to go into a spirit of praise and worship. Read the Bible out loud, I tell people.
2: Well, so thoughts are a temptation like any other temptation.
0: Wouldn't y'all agree, both of y'all, that thoughts are also a part of what we allow, what we do? In other words,
2: certainly, it's a choice.
1: Yeah, our past.
0: I'm not saying it right. If you made a correct statement that, you know, filling your mind up, okay, what do you fill your mind up with? Well, first of all, it's the Word of God.
1: Word of God.
0: So if you're not reading the Bible, there's nothing there to fill the void.
1: That's good. That's right.
0: That's the point. That's what I'm trying to make.
1: And that's the foundation and essence.
0: Right.
1: And from reading the Bible, then worship.
0: Exactly. And so I would encourage you to, at the beginning of each day, even if you have to get up half an hour earlier in the morning, set aside a set period of time that you're going to read the Bible. Begin your day meditating and thinking on the things that you've read. I'd start in Matthew. I'd start at Matthew 1:1, and I'd go there. And as things come into your mind that's not wholesome, go back to what you've read. No, Lord, I'm not going to allow my mind to be used by the devil. Instead, I just want to thank you for what I read this morning. I want to thank you for the incarnation, if you're in the first chapter. I want to thank you for God becoming man. I want to thank you for God stripping himself of all expression of deity and coming down to be born in humble surroundings, all for me. Never forget, and this is for everyone, never forget everything Jesus did, he did it for you. And you need to look at it in the singular. Now, we understand that he died for all of humanity. So that's a corporate thing. But our salvation is not a corporate salvation. It's a singular salvation. So he is your Savior. Mm-hmm. He is your healer. He is your deliverer. He is your peace. He is your hope. He is your joy. He is your life. You need to bring it down to the singular and begin to focus in on what the Lord has done for you.
1: You know, Pastor, I've often thought about the Apostle Paul. We don't see any evidence of serious remorse for his background. He mentions that he had murdered. He uses the phrase, I'm chief of all sinners. But when you study all of the epistles, you don't see a man bogged down with the terrible deeds of his prior Christ days, do you? He persecuted the church even unto death, hauled them off to prison, had a lot of things done. But when you read Paul laid that all aside, literally put it under the blood, was forgiven, and stepped into newness of life. And then, of course, he preached the gospel, and he stayed very positive. And he gave the scripture there in Philippians that you all mentioned. But we've got to do that. We've got to take the past, and we've got to lay it aside and place it under the blood and know that it's over. The one thing I think Satan bothers lots of people, it's their memory.
2: We
1: the memory of the past.
2: We talked about something this morning on Message of the Cross.

0: cross of who I am in Christ. When we thank God for what He's done for us and we just remember who we are in Christ, we are forgiven, we are blessed, we are alive. There's 170 times Paul used that terminology, similar, by Christ, through Christ, in Christ, in his epistles. And so, again, as we are familiar with the Word of God, we can remember. That helps us to remember.
1: Yeah. So, but you know, the Holy Spirit, what are the works of the Holy Spirit? Is to, Paul said, he brings things to remembrance.
0: Mm-hmm.
1: And what does he bring to remembrance? The Word of God. But he can only bring to remembrance that which you've read.
0: Mm.
1: If you've never read it, he has nothing to bring to your mind to.
2: And maybe heard it in a sermon.
1: Yeah,
2: and,
1: well, yes, correct. I'm glad you added that. So you know, the amount of goodness, which is the Word of God, that you put into yourself becomes the palette of what the Holy Spirit has to work from, to reach down, follow my time, to reach down into your heart and mind and pull out something you've read and bring it to your remembrance to answer that situation that you're going through. But if there's nothing there because you've not made yourself available to set aside some time to study the Word of God, he's limited in what he can do.
2: You know, let's just reiterate. If a person is struggling with thoughts of cursing, and that would be any evil thought or something of your past or a memory of sins of the past, get yourself soaked in the Word of God. Just read that Word over and read it and read it and read it. And as you soak your mind and your spirit in the Word, and then you move into prayer and worship, I'm going to tell you, the power of the past will be totally broken.
1: Right. Well, and the past is what brings condemnation.
2: And shame.
1: That's what the devil will use, the failures of your past, especially that of a Christian that has failed the Lord. He'll bring that and he'll use that to accuse you. He's the accuser of the brethren. But if you understand the reason why people suffer condemnation in the church is that they don't really know who they are in Christ.
2: That's good.
1: They don't know what the Bible has said about their identity in Christ. They are a new creation.
2: Yeah.
1: They are a chosen generation. They are a royal priesthood. They are a son or a daughter of the king. They are chosen. They are predestined. And I don't mean that God predestined them to be saved and others to be lost. I mean the act of salvation was predestined. And they are the apple of God's eye. So you've got to understand who you are in Christ.
0: Amen.
2: That's right.
1: Okay. My computer, folks, is just going crazy. I don't know what in the world this is. Okay. We'll get into that later. Hosea chapter 1, verse 2. Let me read it. The beginning of the word of the Lord by Hosea, and the Lord said to Hosea, go, take unto you a wife of whoredoms and children of whoredoms, for the land has committed great whoredom, departing from the Lord. Hosea chapter 1, verse 2, the words seem very harsh. Why would God want Hosea to marry someone like that? Well, you've got to understand what's being said, what's being done here. First of all, the two principal players of the book of Hosea is the prophet Hosea and Gomer, the woman. She is a woman of whoredoms. Actually, that statement there means children. When it says children of whoredoms, it means children of idolatry. Israel at that time was backslidden. They had turned their back on God and were worshiping idols. They were committing spiritual adultery, spiritual fornication. Gomer represents Israel. Hosea is symbolic of Christ. When God told Hosea to marry Gomer, it's symbolic of Christ coming down.

0: down here dying on the cross to marry humanity. That's the that's what it represents.
1: Mm-hmm.
0: You better be thankful for this story. And he tells her not only to marry her, but to love her and to bring forth children. And of course, as you read a little later on, after a while, she walks out on the marriage. She walks away from him, goes back into her adulterous lifestyle until and really sinks to the bottom of the barrel until she is completely used up. There is no beauty to behold. There's no allurement to attract men there. And she has no recourse but to put herself voluntarily on the auction block to be sold as a common slave. And then God tells Hosea to go in and buy her back and to take her back. This is all a picture of Israel.
1: Mm-hmm.
0: Leading up to the last days, they have turned their back upon Christ. They have gone chasing other gods. They are children of whoredoms and idolatry. And yet, Christ is married to them. And at the appropriate time, he will buy them back. So it is a great story of grace. It is a beautiful book on the grace of God and the love of God. Also, I read some of the Song of Solomon last night. How come preachers never seem to preach from that book in the Bible? Well, that's an interesting question. Dr. Gray, I'll go to you first.
1: I've only preached from it a little bit. I've never tried to preach through it, like verse by verse. I think that the book certainly talks about the love relationship between this man and this woman. And when you dissect that and you look at it with detail, there's no question it brings to bear the love relationship between our Father and the church and a Christian. But in terms of the story and the language, I would say that sometimes the language was a little bit more intimate than I wanted to mention in the pulpit.
0: Yeah, that's generally the reason why. But, you know, the story of Song of Solomon, it is really a portrayal of Christ.
1: It is. And his love.
0: And his love. And it's written from a way that possibly causes some discomfort for some people. And that's probably why most pastors don't address it. And I know Dad gave a synopsis of it one time in church. And there was a couple times that he preached out of it as well. But as a rule, it's a good book to teach from, but you really have to know how to present it.
1: Oh.
0: And a lot of pastors just simply don't know how.
1: In reality, there's some sexual things in it. And you've got to be careful the way you handle that.
0: It's very simple in that though that the way that's being presented, we have to understand that the union of the believer to Christ is always likened to marriage.
1: Sure it is.
0: And the intimacy of marriage, including the marriage bed.
1: Right.
0: Speaking of intimacy, and that's what people, they've got to take it out of the carnal and look at it in the spiritual point of view. And unfortunately, a lot of pastors don't know how to do that.
1: Yeah. I've often wondered if I had been making the decision, Pastor, would I have asked and suggested that book would be in the canon? I probably would have struggled with it a little bit. I'm not sure what I would have done. I'm glad I didn't have to make that decision, but I'm glad it's in the Bible. I'm glad I know about the book. I've read the book many times. And as you said, it tells you about the love relationship between the Father and Israel and the Father and Christ and all of us.
0: All right. I have a question regarding being around family members who blaspheme the Lord's name. My husband and I have a preteen who we are bringing up in the Lord. When we visit certain family members, they take the Lord's name in vain throughout our visit. Now, I know we can't control what other people say, but we control who we hang around and what we subject our children to. We love this family member, and in love, we have made it a point to bring this up to them, that this is something they do. Last visit.

0: that I kindly got up and left without saying why, since it was something we brought up before. It is their house, but it was because they continued to throw around his name, seeking the Lord in counsel, what we do about continuing going over there. I wouldn't go. Let me clarify. I would go back to them one more time and sit down and say, let me talk to you. And if you care about our relationship, and if my family means anything to you and your family, you'll hear what I have to say. Your language is offensive to me. I'm a Christian. I don't want the Lord's name taken in vain. I don't want my children to hear that kind of language. I know they're going to hear it in school. I know they're going to hear it out on the street, but they don't have to hear it everywhere they go. And I'm asking you not to do this. But I'm also telling you that if you persist in doing it, that we're not coming back. I'm just not doing it. I love you, but I don't think it's too much of a request to ask that you control your tongue and foul language. What do y'all think?
1: I think that's wisdom to go back to them again, but alone. I don't know that I would confront them in front of other family members.
0: No, right.
1: So I think that's wisdom. But again, let them know why you won't come back if they continue in that direction. And your children are very valuable to you, and you want to do everything you can to protect them.
0: And if they say, well, that's who I am, I'm not going to think, just say, okay, it's your house. You can do what you want to do, but I'm not coming back.
1: Your choice.
0: Yeah.
2: And I totally agree.
0: And I wouldn't tell them I'm not coming back in a haughty way. I would just say, well, my heart's broken over that because I do like you. I do love you. And I want to talk to you from time to time, but not under those circumstances. And that's all you can do. My friends keep asking me to explain Numbers chapter 5, verses 24 through 27. So let's put that on the screen. Numbers chapter 5, 24 through 27. And he shall cause the woman to drink the bitter water that causes the curse. And the water that causes the curse shall enter into her and become bitter. Then the priest shall take the jealousy offering out of the woman's hand and shall wave the offering before the Lord and offer it upon the altar. And the priest shall take a handful of the offering, even the memorial thereof, and burn it upon the altar, and afterward shall cause the woman to drink the water. And when she has made her to drink the water, then it shall come to pass that if she be defiled and have done trespass against her husband, and the water that causes the curse shall enter into her and become bitter, her belly shall swell, her thigh shall rot, and the woman shall be a curse among her people. And now here is the statement. How does this relate or not relate to abortion? Not in the least. It has to do with jealousy.
1: Mm-hmm. That question came up last week, I think it was.
0: Oh, okay. Well, I wasn't here. But if you look, most Bibles have headings.
1: Yes.
0: And beginning over verse 11 all the way down to verse 31, the heading over that is jealousy. Mm. So it has nothing to do with abortion. And I've actually heard people trying to say, use that to justify abortion, but it's not. Why does God heal non-Christians? Also, do you believe Christians are healed more often than Muslims or Jewish people? Well, first of all, God is God, and I have no way of knowing why God does what he does. He doesn't tell me. But the obvious answer on healing non-Christians is to prove who he is. That's exactly. When you look at Naaman the leper, and he asked that little Jewish maid that was a slave, a servant in his house, when she saw that he was leper, she said, I know somebody. And sent him, and the prophet told him to go dip in the river seven times. And he did, and he was healed. That was God proving himself to a heathen. And God does this to prove himself. God performs miracles many times on behalf of unbelievers. And generally it's because in their heart and in their mind, they're questioning things. They're looking. They're searching. And God uses it to prove himself. Now, do I believe more Christians are healed more often? Yeah, of course, because the fact that they're Christians.
2: Mm-hmm.
0: They have a greater foundation to stand upon. However, when it comes to Muslims, they, in talking to missionaries the last few years that deal with them, there is a great, they tell me there is a tremendous amount of miracles taking place mm-hmm. among Muslims to prove who God is, to prove who Christ is. And so we thank the Lord for that. What is
1: We don't know the examples of Christ. A lot of times we don't know if the individual that a miracle is performed on, whether they're saved or unsaved. So certainly miracles can happen for unsaved people.
2: Pastor, you used the word prove. I would prefer the word reveal.
0: Yeah, that's right.
2: He wants to reveal, revelation, reveal his love. Like the story that you mentioned about Naaman. You know, he was a heathen. He was outside of the covenant of Israel. The little lady witnessed to him and said, I know a man who knows a man. Quite a story. And so they got in touch. But you know, he believed probably in idolatry, pagan gods. But this little lady knew Elisha, and Elisha knew the great God of heaven. And we know what happened there. He got a miracle out of it. So God wants to reveal himself to the lost.
0: Absolutely.
2: And many times he does that through miracles, through signs and wonders.
0: Yeah, so that you know, but once again, God is God. You know, I don't really question a lot of things, why he does this for this person and not for that person. That's in God's purview. That's not in mine.
1: He knows their hearts and we don't.
0: Yeah. Mm-hmm. I have a question concerning dancing before the Lord. Many folks growing up would dance in the Spirit when the Holy Ghost fell upon them. Recently in an altar service, it turned into a grab your partner and dance for the congregation. I felt very uncomfortable, but thankful for those who received joy, for at the same time, it almost felt like if I didn't participate, then I was ashamed of worshiping, and I didn't like that feeling. You know, I've never been in a service where somebody told somebody to grab someone and dance, and I would never do that. That's very inappropriate. I think it's a lack of wisdom on the part of the pastor, and you shouldn't feel guilty if you decided not to partake in it. Don't do that. You should never let the crowd dictate what you do. If you don't want to do it, let them be the only ones doing it. Even if you're the only one standing out not doing it, if you don't feel comfortable, stand up to your convictions, for your convictions.
2: Jesus said, lay hands on the sick and they shall recover. He didn't say join hands and dance.
0: Yeah. You know, I just don't, you know, is that, can that happen? Well, I'm sure anything can happen in the Lord with the right spirit, but I have a difficulty if they're being prodded.
2: Yeah, that's
0: to
2: a
0: do
2: mistake.
0: That. Mm-hmm.
2: My brother Jack one time was telling me the story that he, in the service, he was a pastor for many years. He said, when we were having a great praise service, this fast music, this certain lady would always get out of the pew and she'd get in the aisle and dance. He said, one day, he said, I just wanted to see if that was of the Lord or not. So I was at the pulpit and I turned to the song leader, worship leader. I said, stop the music. So he just shut it down like that. And the lady was out there by herself dancing. Well, she stopped. She looked around and she sat down. He said, she never did that anymore.
1: I've seen some people really dance what I thought was in the Spirit, and you could sense the moving of the Holy Spirit.
0: Yeah.
1: I've never seen this happen. I would question whether it was of the Lord.
0: Yeah. Got to take a break. We'll be right back. If you have a question or comment, onair@jsm.org.
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0: Questions coming your way after this. 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
1: 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Great Hymns of the Church, volumes 1-5. 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

0: All right. Does the panel believe working out is one of the ways we honor God? That's a good question. The answer would be twofold, yes and no. If you're just working out to work out, no. But if you have a problem, let's say with gluttony, if you have a problem with your weight, and you are now making a diligent effort to bring your passions of food and whatever the case or overweight into to bring it unto the supervision of the Lord, then I think that working out in that regard can be glory to God because the body is a temple of the Holy mm-hmm. Spirit. But just to work out, for you know, I run every day. Well, I say every day. I've had tendonitis this summer, and for every day I run, I'm off a week because my knee is sore. But no, I don't, you know, never. I never once, I've done this for almost 40 years, over 40 years I've been a runner. And I don't ever once have thought that me getting out in the morning and going out to run is honoring God.
1: Look at 1 Timothy chapter 4, verse 8, Pastor.
0: Well, just go ahead and read it.
1: It says, "For bodily exercise profiteth little."
0: Well, yeah, but we need to understand in the context.
1: Little.
0: Yeah. But just the sake of doing something physical, no, I don't think that brings honor to God. But I think that if you recognize that your body is a temple of the Holy Spirit and you've abused your body, and now you're working out to get your body in the shape that it should be, I think that may.
1: Yeah. It's a form of therapy
0: yeah.
1: where you're doing exercise to bring your body in line with good health. That's the purpose if you're in good health.
0: And you know, there's some things I want to say, and I'm afraid to say them.
1: Let me ask you a question to build on that just a little bit. We have a former student, a wonderful young man. I'm thinking of him. And he left us maybe 3 or 4 years ago, maybe even further back. But anyway, he'd been working out. I saw a picture of him the other day. I mean, his muscles through his chest and his arms is like twice the size he was when he was a student of ours. And he looks very healthy and very, just very strong. I'm impressed by that, but it can be taken too far.
0: Yeah, yeah. And also, why are you doing it? Are you doing it because of vanity or whatever the case? But then again, there are people that's their therapy.
1: Yeah.
0: That's like my running is my therapy.
1: Yes, it is.
0: My
1: and it's
0: running,
1: good for you.
0: My running, I don't do it for my heart, even though it helps that. I don't really do it for weight control, even though that helps in that. I do it because it clears my mind. I do it because that's a way to start my day. I do it because it helps wake me up. I do it because I think through things. In that hour that I'm running, especially on a weekend, if I'm preaching on Sunday, when I'm running, I'm going through my sermon. And I'm telling you, a lot of times I get ideas that I never thought about the whole week, even studying it. But it never came to my mind. But out there running it, going through it in my mind, like, oh, yeah, I can use that. That's good.
2: Kind of a meditation.
0: Yeah, well, yeah, it's not really a meditation. You know, if I'm not thinking on a sermon, I just let my mind go.
1: Well, you know, in the realm of the natural, don't you think when you're running that you're pumping more oxygen into the brain?
0: Of course you are.
1: The brain is very, very much alive.
0: Of course you are. But what I was going to say, I want to say this in the right way. We have too many unhealthy Christians, physically unhealthy. They don't take care of their bodies. And I think that's wrong.
1: Right.
0: They don't curb their appetite.
1: Yeah.
0: They don't. And I think they dishonor the Lord.
1: Yeah.
0: Absolutely. This body is a temple of the Holy Spirit, and I think we should do what we know to do and can do to take care of it.
1: Right.
0: And I think that too many Christians ignore that. And I think too many Christians that they worship at the altar of food.
1: About a year and a half ago, you know, I was having these back issues. Went to the doctor and went to the surgeon. I forget his name now, but a very famous one here. He told me my problem. He said, "You do have a pinched nerve." We did all the research on it. But he patted me on the stomach. He said, "Get rid of that." And so I've been working on it. I've lost now about 15 pounds since then. I've got to lose more. But I still have the back issue, but I'm praying it'll go away. When I lose more weight, it may go away.
0: When God created you, the individual, me, Dave, Dr., He knew how tall we were going to be. And also, because of our height, through science, we know what the acceptable weight should be. They give you a low, they give you a high, based on your body type, based on your bone structure. Mm-hmm. And that's why some people can carry more weight than somebody the same size, same height as them, and look the same as them, but yet they're 15 pounds heavier. Their bone density is bulkier.
1: They're thicker.
0: Thicker, so they can carry more weight and not look heavy. But I think that as a child of God, I think we have a responsibility to find out what our weight should be according to our height and bone density. And I think that as something to please the Lord, that we should bring our bodies under subjection.

0: and ask the Lord to help us to do that.
1: Well, absolutely.
2: The body is the temple of the Lord.
0: Yeah, that's what I've been saying. And so I you know, I it's a very delicate thing. But, you know, when you don't take care of your body, you're actually putting a gun to your head symbolically mm-hmm. and taking years off your life.
1: Right.
0: When you don't eat right. And when I say that, I'm not, you know, look, I don't like salads. I don't care about vegetables. I'm a meat and potatoes guy. I like pizza. I like chicken. I like ice cream. I like candy. But I do what's necessary to offset that. And you have to discipline yourself, and it becomes a part of your life, and it'll make you feel better. And so, you know, I think a lot of Christians should ask the Lord, you know, Lord, I know that I'm not pleasing you in how I'm treating my body, so help me.
2: And to throw in something, sometimes people have problems with weight because it is a health problem. There are diabetics that have tremendous problems.
0: Hormonal problems. And so but there are things that doctors can do to help you mm-hmm. to get through with that, you know. And so that's just my thought. I don't get up and preach that because, you know, when you look at somebody that's overweight, it may be that it's something out of their control.
2: Mm-hmm.
0: And I have friends like that.
2: Mm-hmm.
0: I have friends that have serious hormonal issues. And they're doing everything they can, but it's a constant up and down, and there's nothing they can do. And and they take the medicine, they do what they can, but, you know, so that we understand that. But that's for every one person like that in a church. I think there's probably 20 more that just because they don't take pride in who they are, they don't take pride in how they look.
1: That's right.
0: They're just sloppy. And I don't think that's pleasing to the Lord. I just don't think it's pleasing.
1: You know, when we preach on alcohol, and we should, a lot of people drink a little bit, drink a whole lot. When we preach against it and we are overweight, We need to take into consideration what that means. I mean, if alcohol hurts your body, and it does, what about it being overweight? Does that hurt the body? It does. I know with me personally, Pastor, until I was probably 50 years of age, I was fairly slim. But after 50, I began to gain weight. And I did that for the next 20 years and then had to start losing. Several years ago, I lost about 40 pounds, and then I gained a good amount of it back. Now I'm in the process of losing more of it. But the point is, it affects your health, it affects your testimony, it affects your ability to do your work. And so it's so important what you're saying.
0: Yeah. So, you know, that's the answer on that. Psalms 82. It speaks of God's little g. Some say this is the divine council angels put over countries. I've always read it as leadership because we've been given the word of God. Can you guys expound on this, please? Well, your observation is the correct one. The term God's little g is used there. It speaks of representatives of Christ. That's really what it's speaking of.
1: What verse was that?
0: It's Psalms 82.
1: I see that, yeah.
0: And then it says, God stands in the congregation of the mighty. He judges among the gods, plural, little g.
1: Oh, I see, yeah.
0: And then how long will you judge unjustly and accept the persons of the wicked? But let me read the note. Israel was designed by God to be his representatives in the earth and judge of the nations. Hence, her magistrates were termed gods, little g, representatives of God. So that's what that chapter is about. So your observation is correct.
1: The Hebrew word there is Elohim, but the context makes it clear that it's dealing with false deities, the deities of the world. He judges among the gods of the world.

0: But also, it also deals with, you know, we are called magistrates of God, are looked at as ministers of God.
1: Yeah, that's in here.
0: Yeah. And so the term that, you know, the note that we bring out says that that God looks at those whom he has called as magistrates, as gods, but not as God.
1: Yeah.
0: It's symbolic.
1: The God.
0: Yeah, it's symbolic.
1: Yeah.
2: The notes in verse 1 talk about rulers of the people.
0: Yeah. This morning, my wife, out of the blue, asked me if I knew who the Antichrist will be. And of course, I said, I have no idea. But I did try to recall what I've heard on Sunlight, that it had to be someone Jerusalem and Arab both could trust. Okay. Could you refresh my memory? Okay. Well, what do we know about the Antichrist? Well, we know kind of the geographic location that he will come from. He will arise out of the nations that at one time made up the old Roman Empire. If my memory serves me correct, when Rome ruled the world, they controlled what is now representative of about 27 different countries. Is that number correct? 27? I think that's correct. So out Daniel saw arising out of these 27 a 10-horned beast. The 10 horns represent 10 nations that will arise out of the old Roman Empire, which will be the seat of the Antichrist power. So that tells us that the Antichrist will not be a Spaniard. He will not be an American. He will not be Korean. He won't be Australian.
1: China.
0: Or Chinese. He'll be from that area. Many prophecy scholars, you know, Dr. John G. Hall was one that I can remember, taught that that the fact that he will be accepted by Israel as a Messiah, but he'll also be accepted by the world of Islam to the point that they will allow him to tear down the Dome of the Rock in Jerusalem, which is the third most holy spot in all of Islam. And that location where the Dome of the Rock sits is where the temple sat in Bible days. So there has to be something that they accept as part of them to allow them. So that's why some have taught that he will be part Jew, part Muslim, that he'll have Jewish blood and Muslim blood. And I think that's the best representative. I think that's the best explanation, but that's about as far as we can go. But it won't be an American. It won't, you know, it has to come from a certain geographic location.
1: Or it's the Middle East.
0: It's the Middle East from beginning to end.
2: He is referred to as the Assyrian. Many people believe he'll be a Syrian Jew.
1: Is there a verse on that? There are a couple
2: of scriptures, and I've been looking for them. I haven't been able to find them, which talk about the land of his fathers or something of
1: that nature,
2: which from that they conclude that he will be a Jew. Mm-hmm. I'll keep looking to see if I can find
1: them. You know, Herod the Great was part Jewish and part Gentile. He was from the group called Idumean, and Ishmael and that group. That's where he came from, that world. But he also had some Jewish blood.
0: Well, that's why he was appointed.
1: Yeah.
0: Because Rome felt he would be accepted.
1: So something very similar to what you described.
0: And Rome appointed him because they thought he would be accepted a little quicker, a little better.
1: Yeah.
0: And I think, I don't know the history real well, but I think the one they placed before him stirred up a lot of problems or something.
1: Well, the one before him was his father, Antipas.
0: Yeah.
1: But he served 40 years. 40 years. So his children now, he put his children in charge. And they got into trouble.
0: Okay, that's what it was. That's what I've got them mixed up.
1: Yeah.
0: I've got them mixed up.
1: He had three sons, Antipas, Archelaus. What was the third one? Maybe it was Philip. I think it was Philip. He had three sons that he divided up the kingdom
0: when
1: he died. But one of them, I think, is Archelaus, who is over Jerusalem. I think that he was fired and brought back to Rome.
0: I have a question about the character of God in the Old Testament and Jesus of the New Testament. They seem to be so different. The God of the Old Testament seems harsh, and Jesus of the New Testament seems so kind. How do I relate to this? Is God a harsh God? No, I've heard this argument before, but I don't see that. I do not see the harshness of God in the Old Testament. I see God having to go to great lengths at times to deal with rogue nations and nations that would seek to destroy God's people. He'd wipe them out. I don't consider that harsh. I consider that a protective father.
2: I think a lot of people have a misconception. They think that God is just a God of love, but he's not a God of justice. But we see God as a God of justice several times in the Old Testament, and eventually we're going to see him as a God of justice again.
1: In the Old Testament, there are several occasions, and I'm thinking of the Amalekites, but there were others as well, where God required them to destroy everybody in the village,
0: mm-hmm.
1: and everybody in that area, that tribe. And that's how you interpret that. That's a very angry and a very unfair God that would cause the entire tribe to be.
0: But he wasn't. What he was. You know, like I can't. The Amalekites. Let's take them for example. They were horrible people.
1: Yeah.
0: They practiced bestiality. They practiced incest.
1: And sacrificed the babies.
0: Sacrificed babies. And so when God told Saul to wipe them out, he was, one historian and archaeologist of that time period, not anything to do with God. He said if the Bible story is true, God did humanity a great service because these people were so wicked mm-hmm. that if they were allowed to stay around, they would have polluted all of humanity.
2: Look at Sodom and Gomorrah.
0: Yeah.
2: Look at the world of Noah.
1: Well, the story of the flood.
0: So God, he. You may interpret his action as harsh, but it was preventive.
1: Mm-hmm. Yeah. But the story of Noah and the flood, look there. He looked upon civilization.
0: And saw culture. That the hearts of men were only on evil continually.
1: How many do you think died at that time?
0: Well, all of humanity.
1: Thousands and thousands.
0: Millions.
1: Millions.
0: All of humanity died except for
1: eight.
0: Eight. So we've got to take a break. The phone lines are open if you'd like to call with a question or comment. 800-342-8430. 800-342-8430. Or you can continue to send your emails and questions into onair@jsm.org.
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0: All right. I have a follow-up to the question about the family member who takes the Lord's name in vain. This is the same person. So what if that family member is your mother-in-law? I believe it is my duty to let my husband take care of that since it's his mother. Yeah, that would be correct. I would agree 100% with that.
1: If he'll do it?
0: If he'll do it. But now you got a problem. If he won't do it, what do you do?
1: Yeah.
0: What would you say to that?
1: Well, I would say that the two of them need to have a very serious discussion about who

0: who ought to do it, and probably they should do it together. That would probably be better if they could do it together. But if he will, if he refuses to do it, then that's a problem. And so what would the wife do? Well, she probably should say, well, then if you do not get this thing solved, I'm not going over there. So the burden is on him to solve it. As a matter of fact, if he had done what he ought to have done, it wouldn't have become a problem. He should have made sure it didn't happen years ago. When you bring your bride home to a family, you shouldn't put her in a situation where she's hearing bad language.
1: Yeah.
0: If you're a Christian.
1: Well, they may have not have been saved at the time when they got married. You know, that maybe he didn't say, she didn't say, but, you know, whatever the case. But, yeah, no, it should fall to the husband. And if it was the reverse and it was her mother, it shouldn't be the husband.
0: Right.
1: You know, saying anything, you know, that type of thing.
0: But the way you laid out the plan, I hope that they'll listen to you. They just need to have that talk. And you say, we need to have a serious talk about something that bothers me. And maybe rather than meet at their house, meet at a restaurant. Get a neutral place. And have a lunch over at a restaurant and just say, there's something that we want to talk to you about. And here it is. Lay it out there. Maybe if they'll do that in the restaurant, maybe everybody will just sort of stay soft and speak low and not make a big issue. Some people, if you criticize them at that point, they'll blow up on you.
1: Yeah, what the man should say as the son, and it's his mother, mother, I love you. I want to spend a lot of time with you. I want to come, but I'm a Christian, and your language offends me.
0: And my wife.
1: And my wife and my child. I don't want my children hearing that kind of language.
0: Right.
1: And I'm going to ask you not to do that. And if you persist, we just won't come around as much.
0: Absolutely.
1: And if she really loves her son, she'll take to heart what is being said.
2: And to want to be around the grandchildren.
1: Yeah.
2: That's a valuable thing.
1: Yeah.
2: So
0: basically to
2: rebuke. What kind of a grandparent
0: would... It's the son.
2: Yeah. What kind of a grandparent would not say, oh, okay, yeah. I want to spend some time with the grandkids,
0: absolutely.
2: And if that's all that I have to do, why wouldn't I?
0: Yeah, absolutely. Well, in a way, that's a rebuke, and it needs to happen. That rebuke can lead her to repentance. Did you know that?
1: Yeah.
0: It can lead her to repentance and to come into Christ.
1: Exactly, exactly. I just visited a non-Pentecostal church. They preach and teach about Jesus, but they baptize in the name of Jesus. Well, let me stop right there. I don't know of any oneness church that is not Pentecostal. So that is a Pentecostal church. They baptize in the name of Jesus. They also do a 12-step program for addiction. The pastor said they do that this is biblical, and if they are on step 10, it's okay because it's the Lord that heals. I don't know what step 10 is. It's a very loving church, and the gifts of the Spirit in operation. Well, once again, if the gift of the Spirit's in operation, it's a Pentecostal church.
0: Right.
1: I'm looking for a local church. Well, I'm just going to tell you point blank, I'm not going to a church that is not Trinitarian. Because if you get the Godhead wrong, everything else about the Bible will be slanted in the wrong direction. You cannot properly interpret the Word of God if you get the Godhead wrong. So you just gotta have to, you know, I'm not telling you what to do, I'm telling you what I would do. So you're gonna have to seek the Lord and get His direction on that. Is Zechariah 12:3 talking about modern day Israel? Let's read that. Zechariah 12, verse 3. And in that day will I make Jerusalem a burdensome stone for all people. All who burden themselves with it shall be cut in pieces, though all the people of the earth be gathered together against it. Let me read the note. The first phrase refers to a stone which is difficult to lift or to move. The efforts of the Antichrist to displace it will cause his own destruction, for the stone of Daniel, chapter 2, will fall upon him from heaven. All who burden themselves with it shall be cut in pieces, concerns any and all nations of the world, which join with the Antichrist in his efforts to destroy Jerusalem and Judah at the Battle of Armageddon. So, yes, that is talking about Israel in that day. So it is modern Israel, even though it's in the future.
0: And I guess that is

0: set apart for the Lord. That's a common, I've heard that statement many, many times. And the idea of the statement means that, you know, the Lord doesn't demand a lot of us, but there's just one day a week that He has set aside for Christians to come together to worship the Lord. Now, you may, what's probably you're taking offense of is the statement to do what you want, but that's probably meant in the sense of your job, your family, recreation, things like that. It's not talking about do anything that you want in terms of sin.
1: Right.
0: It's not meaning that. It's I've never heard it referred to like that. It's always been referred to what you do for a living, your recreation, your downtime, your family time, whatever the case. Have y'all heard that term before?
1: I have heard that, and I understand the point. The speaker there is just encouraging people to keep church in their schedule as the Lord's day to come to church and worship. If that's what they're saying, we certainly support that. But we want to emphasize every day. It can be Sunday. Every day is a day of rest. Every day is the day of the Lord.
2: God should be a priority every day of the week.
0: Yeah.
1: But I strongly encourage people. You know, I never let my sons play too much ball or anything on Sunday afternoon, particularly with like organized sports. Now, they'd go outside and throw the basketball around and do a little bit on Sunday afternoons. But sometimes they'd come to me and say, Dad, we're putting together a team on Sunday afternoon to play ball. I said, no, I don't want you to do that. Let everybody be on their own, but I don't want you to organize something at the church on Sunday.
0: Yeah. I was a little different. I would not, you know, Gabriel played basketball all through school. And in high school, he had a lot of AAU teams wanting him to play in the summer.
1: What does that mean, AA?
2: Like summer ball.
0: Yeah, it's like summer ball. They play in tournaments. It's like you gather good players together. They're not all from the same team and same school. And the purpose is to raise your stock for colleges and to get better at the game. And it's constant travel. It's games on Sunday and all that. And I would never let him do that. But if he wanted to go up to the gym here and play a round of basketball with his buddies here, I had no problem with that.
1: But if the principal of the school wanted to put organized sports on Sunday afternoon, what would your dad say?
0: We had that come up one time, and I forget what the sport was, and we told him no. I think it had to do with baseball,
1: you know,
0: or softball.
1: For at least 20 years that I was a pastor, we had a Christian school as well. So we had a school, we had an athletic program, had the gymnasium, and they wanted to access it to do what you're talking about, and we just said no.
0: But I had no problem with Gabriel calling his buddies, saying, "Hey, let's go over and shoot the ball around in the gym, you know, just so and play games." You know, I didn't have a problem with that because I wouldn't let them miss church.
1: Yeah.
0: And you know, in his whole high school career, he missed church one Sunday, and that was because we played in a tournament in Texas. And it was a church tournament. It was all Christian schools. But I let them go because they got to go into Mexico and see the country and all of that. So I let them do that. David from Missouri, you're our first caller this morning. What is your question or comment for the panel?
3: Yes. I've got some people that are saying that after the rapture takes place, that they will be left behind to help other people make it through. And I've been in this for 58 years, and I've never heard anybody from the pulpit preach that. And I know what the Bible says, especially about when we're taken out of here, that the dead in Christ are going to rise first, and then we which are alive and remain shall be caught up together with them. And it doesn't say anything about anybody being left behind, and I'd like to know what you guys think.
0: Okay, I missed, you cut out the very beginning of your statement, and I missed about three or four words, so I'm not sure what you're asking. So start over again.
3: Okay, I've got

0: some people that are saying that after the rapture of the church, they're going to be left behind to help others make it through.
1: No, that's I've been, no. No, that is false, 100% false. If you're saved, you're going in the rapture. The Lord's not going to leave anybody behind to be a guide and whatever. That is ridiculous. Now, what can happen is there will be people left behind that were not saved but have an understanding of what's going on. They're backslidden or they were raised in church but never accepted the Lord, and they'll know exactly what is going on or what's happened, and they'll be able to explain it to people.
2: Right.
1: And they could very well get saved after they've been left behind and be a conduit for others to get saved. That's the only scenario that would fit that.
2: Yeah, David, where do they get that concept or that teaching? What verse do they tie that to?
0: I don't know. They never said, but like I was going to say, I've been in this for 58 years, and I've never heard anybody from the pulpit or preach this.
1: Yeah, it's because it's not true. That's why you wouldn't hear it. It's not true.
2: Listen to these words. It says that we which are alive and remain shall be caught up together with them in the clouds to meet the Lord in the air, and so shall we ever be with the Lord. There's no record there that somebody gets left that's a Christian.
0: Yeah.
2: Christians are caught up.
0: That's what I've been saying. Yeah.
2: And then if you use that verse in Matthew 24, it says, one shall be taken, one shall be left. That's referring to the Christians will be going up and the non-Christians will not go up.
0: Right. Now, as far as being saved, afterwards, won't they have to give up their own life?
1: Yeah, there will be many the ones that have to give up their own life are the ones that refuse to take the mark of the beast.
0: Right.
1: They'll be put to death. But there will be other countries that will be in alignment with the Antichrist. The Antichrist may not rule those countries directly, but they are in sympathy with him, and they could very well put people to death that won't serve the Antichrist.
3: There's a term that we use, tribulation saints.
1: Right. That's right.
0: Right. Okay. Thank you.
1: Thank you, David, for calling. This question, why exactly would the phrase sons of God refer to angels in Genesis and nowhere else? The Hebrew meaning for son says nothing about angelic beings. Sons of, it's theologically, that's always been the interpretation. You got to look at the context of how it's being used. First of all, who were these people that cohabitated with women? Well, they were fallen angels. Angels are called the sons of God. That's one of their designations or their term. What would y'all have to say on that?
2: You know, I want to go to 1 Peter and find the verse there where Peter refers to that. Do you have it in memory there where he refers to this situation? I'm not finding it quickly, but Peter refers to that.
1: Yeah.
2: And Jude refers to that.
1: That's right.
2: And on the basis of those two verses, we teach what you're saying.
1: Here's what Jude said. Let's see.
2: First Peter.
1: Michael the archangel perished again, saved without fruit. I know the scripture, but I can't find it in June.
3: Your dad's notes in Genesis 6 say the term sons of God in the Old Testament, at least as it is used here, is never used of human beings, but always of angels.
1: Mm-hmm. Yeah, right. I read that. I'm trying to find that passage in Jude.
3: Jude 6 and 7, I think.
1: Yeah, that's it. But the angels which kept not their first state, but left their habitation, has reserved an everlasting he has reserved an everlasting chains under darkness until the judgment of the great day, even as Sodom and Gomorrah and these cities, da da da. Yeah, but theologically, that's the way it's always been. Mm-hmm. These angels, whether fallen or righteous, are referred to as sons of God. Bernard from Florida, you're our next caller. What is your question or comment for the panel?
4: Thanks for taking my call.
1: Can you hold on 1 second? What is he starting to say?
2: 2 Peter 2:4 was that other passage.
1: We'll read it.
2: 2 Peter 2:4 is, if God spared not the angels who sinned, and your dad's notes there, but cast them down to hell and delivered them into chains of darkness. Just same concept that Jude is.
1: Yeah, and
2: that's where we get that.
1: And, but you got to, when you read Genesis 6, it becomes very obvious that these were not normal people. These were not human beings walking around. So, all right, Bernard, what is your question or comment for the panel?
4: Yes, thanks for taking my call.
1: Thank you.
4: My question is this socialism for the United States, is it prophesying the Bible anywhere? I have a two-part question on that.
1: Okay. Well, I don't think socialism per se, you know, socialism, communism, it's more than just an ideology. It is a religion. It's not a spiritual religion as you would think, but it is a religion. And all false religion is condemned in the Word of God. But as communism or socialism, those two phrases and what they interpret, are they spoken of in the Word of God? No, not really.
3: Part of the criteria of socialism, communism, is to destroy Christianity.
1: Yeah, yeah.
3: That's one of the goals.
1: Well, it would fall under, you know, all false doctrine and teaching. What else, Bernard?
4: Okay, what's the ground roots of socialism? Can you explain what it is?
1: It's communism. It is a mild form of communism. It is the first step to full-blown communism. And make no mistake about it, all of these democratic socialist candidates that are winning nominations in the Democratic Party, they are communist. When you read their writings, when you read and see their statements, they are espousing Marxist doctrine and doing away with Congress, doing away with the Supreme Court, doing away with elections to elect the president. That's all communism. There are no elections in communism. And when they do have elections, they're false. And, you had the guy Maduro in Venezuela. They would have elections and he would get 99% of the vote. Well, that's just ridiculous. So socialism is the first step into entering into communism. Let me tell you, people better wake up in America. Mm-hmm. People better wake up.
4: I don't understand. Why are all these people falling for this stuff?
1: Because they promise everything under the sun. That's what Lenin and Marx, that's how it swept. They promised that because of the Russia, when communism took over Russia, there was a very wide gap between the ultra rich and the common people. The czar was a multi-billionaire, and their lifestyle was very ostentatious. And they promised that once they take over, the working man, that's the slogan, is the working man united. The working man unite. The working man unite. And they have the symbol of an outline of the figure of a man with his fist in the air that represents the working man. And that they were going to make everything equal, but it doesn't. All that happens is dictators take over. And those in the inner circle get very wealthy, and the rest of the people starve to death.
2: You know, let me enlarge on that, if I could, Bernard, what the pastor's saying. He basically described two classes of people, the rich and then everybody else. The rich has all that they want, and everybody else has a little bit. That's communism. when you think of communism, and our mind goes back to Khrushchev,

0: and Gorbachev and others, those people lived very rich. Mr. Putin, he lives very rich. Did you say he's like the richest man in the world?
1: No, he's one of the richest men.
0: One of the richest in the world. They own yachts that are larger than this building we're in.
1: Yeah. But there's more than that, Dr. Gray. They present everything on the basis of we the people, the people. But it's not.
0: No.
1: It's not. The people have very little say-so.
0: When I was in Europe, I spent 4 years there teaching in Brussels, Belgium. So I got to study and watch them. They have what is called a socialistic government and an operation there in Brussels, just like they have in England. They have it in Germany. And as I recall, they basically take 50% of your salary. Now think about that. People need to realize that to do what the socialists want to do, they have to get more of your salary. And they also get more from the rich people, but they want 50%.
1: Well, they kill the rich people.
0: Yeah, 50% of the average person. So all you can do is you can own a house in Brussels. You can own a house, but they discourage owning the car. They tax cars way up high, so you'll ride the city transportation.
1: Mm-hmm.
0: The 50% will cover all education. It covers the hospitals. So they provide for that out of the 50%. And they also, by the way, provide for the churches. The government, if you're listed as one of their approved churches, the government writes a check every month and sends it to the pastors.
1: Yeah, but then that church has to conform to certain things.
0: Oh, totally.
1: Yeah.
0: But it's a terrible deal.
2: Yes. One of the things is socialized medicine.
0: Yeah.
2: And you compare it to the medicine that we have here and what's in Canada, takes weeks to get to see a doctor, maybe months.
1: Well,
2: it's ridiculous.
1: Yeah, in England, they average 14 deaths. It's either a day or a week in the waiting room.
0: Wow.
1: Because the waiting time is so long.
2: Yeah.
1: What else, Bernard? Bernard?
3: That was next part of my question. So if you're doing well, you know, if you have a lot, they would take from you and give to somebody else?
1: Well, they say they're giving it to somebody else, but they're not. That's the point.
0: Well, with all the stuff they want to do away with.
1: Okay, look at Bernie Sanders, senator from Vermont, Democratic Socialist, screaming about millionaires. He's a millionaire himself.
0: Multimillionaire.
1: So why isn't he taking from his own pocket? He's not, because they're hypocrites.
2: You destroy the middle class.
1: He screams about climate change, and yet everywhere he goes is on a private jet. So they're hypocrites. These people are total hypocrites. We've got to take our break. We'll be back with Patricia, our next caller, in just a moment.
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5: 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Now, I'm just opening up real quick here to my birthday, September the 19th. And it has a scripture reference, which is 1 Corinthians 1:18. And then my grandfather goes in a short description of what this verse means. This is something that you need. You'll cherish it, you'll use it, you'll be blessed by it. Go to the phone or go online right now and take advantage of this very special offer.
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0: Patricia from Missouri, you're our next caller. What is your question or comment for the panel?
1: Yes, good morning. My daughter-in-law is a new believer, and she, I told her she needed to get her a good Bible. She doesn't understand King James, which I understand that. But I did tell her several other Bibles that is much easier to understand. But she went and bought an Ethiopian Bible. And I told her then, no, that is not what you should be reading. And I'd like to know the panel's opinion.
2: What was it?
0: Ethiopian Bible.
2: Oh.
0: It's not good.
2: It's got 81 books instead of 66.
0: Yeah, it's not a true Bible.
2: Well, it is their Bible. They use it over there.
0: Yeah, but there's a lot of the Apocrypha in there.
2: Yeah, it's the wrong translation.
0: Yeah.
1: Yeah. Yeah, well, that's what I told her, and she said, well, I'm going to read it, and then if I don't believe it, I'll give it.
0: Well, she doesn't, if she's new in the Lord, she doesn't know what she believes.
2: Right.
0: So that's the problem.
2: Yeah.
0: So she's wrong in that.
3: You need to get her an expositor.
0: You ought to get her an expositor study Bible. Yeah. It's King James, but minus the Elizabethan English. There's no these or thous. It's just regular English, but the text is from King James, but the explanation is there in the verse.
2: Patricia, we also mentioned the NASB because it is a word-by-word translation, and is it the ESV, the new
0: NASB English? is the New American Standard Bible,
2: and that we consider that to be a good translation. But the best thing to do is to get her, put in her hands the Expositor's Bible. That'll be a great blessing to her.
1: Okay, I shall, and I appreciate your opinion. Thank you.
2: For the audience, let's elaborate just a little bit about the Ethiopian Bible. There's 15 or more books that we do not have in the King James, and most of them are the Apocrypha. Then they've added two or three others. I've gone through and I've scanned through all of that, and it's kind of like the Catholic Bible, only they've added a little bit more than the Catholics.
3: And what's wrong with the Apocrypha?
2: Well, there's just a bunch of nonsense in there.
3: Well, a lot of historical fact things that are not factual.
2: There's certain facts that are not considered to be truthful.
3: Contradict the Bible?
2: Yeah. You know, the Apocrypha was not even in the Catholic Bible until what year? In the 1800s? All these years from like the 4th century up to about the 18th century, the Apocrypha was never placed in the Catholic Bible. But for some reason, I think we heard at the Council of Trent, they voted to do that. Well, that was a big mistake.
0: Let me read this. I have a close friend that states that she is a Christian, but seems to be following the crowd, such as believing in abortion and hating our president. But I know the Bible says, judge not. Now, see, that's the most, that's the biggest cop-out that people want to use. When in Matthew, when it said, judge not, it was meaning judging people by their economic, okay, let me go back. In Israel of that day, they believed that if you were poor, that you were cursed by God. And that spirit was coming on in the early church. In Israel that day. And Jesus said, no, judge not. Don't judge on appearance. Don't judge their heart by that. But when it comes to moral issues, you are to judge. The Bible declares that we are to judge righteous judgment. Matthew 7:6 says,
3: seven to one is the one that says judge not.
0: It's judge not. And
2: look at Luke 6:37.
0: 16. Matthew 7:16. That's what I was trying to get, the verse I was trying to get to. And it says, but you shall know them by their fruits.
2: Yeah.
0: Do men gather grapes of thorns or figs of thistles? And even so, every good tree brings forth good fruit, but a corrupt tree brings forth evil fruit. A good tree cannot bring forth evil fruit. Abortion is evil.
2: Yeah. Read Luke 12:57 there.
0: Well, I don't have it.
2: You got it there? Luke 12:57.
0: We'll just go ahead and read it.
2: It says, yea, and why even of yourself? And he says, judge you not what is right? The Lord is asking the question, do you not judge what is right or wrong? The Lord is saying, it's a normal thing to do in life is to judge and determine right and wrong.
0: Look, you cannot live your life without making judgments.
3: Amen.
0: You judge where you go to eat. You judge your doctor.
3: Who's going to work on my car.
0: You judge what lawyer you go to.
2: Now, let me read one more. John 7:24. Judge not according to the appearance, the Lord says. Then he adds, but judge righteous judgment.
0: Right, that's what I said. John 7:24. And so this whole thing, this whole idea, if the Bible is opposed to it, as a Christian, you're to be opposed to it. And it's not judging. It is standing up for righteousness.
2: Right.
3: We are not to judge people's hearts, and we are not to judge their eternal destiny. But on the other hand, we are to make judgments about everything, basically.
0: Well, if you treat me a certain way that's wrong, I can judge that.
3: Mm-hmm.
0: So, or if you say you're a Christian, but your lifestyle is doing everything opposite of that, I can judge that.
3: And
0: there's no fruit there.
3: What's the benefit to me of you making a right judge? You tell me I'm wrong and how to be right.
0: Exactly. So this whole idea of judging not is totally spurious in the way that they're trying to use it. Barbara from North Carolina, you're our next caller. What is your question or comment for the panel?
4: Yes, I have a friend, and her daughter got killed today in a car wreck, and she was drunk. I was wanting to know, in the Bible, does it say a drunk shall not enter into the kingdom of heaven?
0: A what cannot enter? A drunk?
4: A drunk.
0: Well, wine is a mocker. Strong drink is a mocker.
2: Mm-hmm.
0: The Bible is very clear on staying away from it. So I'm really not understanding your question. Are you saying this person you knew had a daughter that was drunk and got killed in a car wreck?
4: Yes, sir.
0: Okay. Well, she was drunk. Did she make a profession of faith?
4: I don't know.
0: Okay. Well, it doesn't matter whether she was sober or whether she was drunk. If she was not a Christian, she's going to hell. It makes no difference, sober or drunk. When you die, if you're not a Christian, you're going to hell. Now, you got a lot of people that say they're Christians, but they're not. So she may have been professing faith, but the reality was her heart was never right with God. And if that's the case, she went to hell. No ifs, ands, and buts about it. But now, if she was living for the Lord but was struggling with alcohol, not wanting to be enslaved by it, but yet still struggling, not yet having victory, that's a different category altogether. But we cannot answer your question, Barbara, because we don't know what her heart was at that moment.
2: Let me read 1 Corinthians 6:10. Paul writes, nor thieves,
0: nor drunkards,
2: nor covetous, nor drunkards,

0: So did you get that, Barbara?
1: Yes, I did. What scripture did you say it was?
2: 1 Corinthians 6 and 10. 1 Corinthians 6 and 10.
0: But once again, Barbara, you cannot use that in the sense that if you don't know her heart, if she had given her heart to the Lord, but was really struggling to get victory over alcohol. I mean, really struggling.
2: In other words, she was repentant, but still struggling with the bondage.
0: Still struggling with the bondage. But her heart's desire was to be free from that. And if she got killed in that car wreck, then you're going to have to put that in the hands of God. We cannot make a judgment on that. We don't know the heart, Barbara.
1: Well, that's what I thought, too.
0: But just because a person says they're saved doesn't mean that they are saved. You got a lot of people that profess Christ, but they don't walk with Christ. They profess Him, but they don't possess Him. But thank you for calling. Lily from Tennessee, you're our next caller.
3: This is Lily.
0: Yes, ma'am. Go ahead.
3: I have heard you say that people in the Bible were a type of Christ.
0: Yeah.
3: I don't understand that. I don't see how anybody can be that high.
0: Well, they're not being put on the pedestal as Christ. But the Bible, especially the Old Testament, is full of types and shadows. I'll give you an example. When you study the life of Abraham, Lily, you're actually studying the doctrine of justification by faith. When you study the life of Jacob, you're actually studying the doctrine of sanctification. David was a type of Christ. Moses was a type of Christ. Matter of fact, theologically, he is called the Christ of the Old Testament, even though he wasn't Christ. But he served as a type, his position. And that's what is meant by type and shadow. Does that help you?
3: It would bother me when I hear that, because I think nothing could compare with Christ.
0: But it's not comparing, it's not his deity. It means that God appointed that person to serve in a role that represents his role. David was chosen to be the first king of Israel. He was the second, but it was God's will for him to be the first king, not Saul. And in his rulership, he served as a type of Christ, because Christ would come from the tribe of Judah in the lineage of David. And David is looked at as the supreme king. And when during the millennial reign, David will once again sit on the throne as the king of Israel. So these types and shadows, they're never once meant to put them on equal standing with the Lord. No, that's not what it means.
3: Okay.
0: It means that the reason why Moses is a type of Christ, who delivered the children, who was the central focal point in the deliverance of the children of Israel? Moses. Moses stands as the deliverer through God. God delivered them, but he was the one that God chose to go back to Israel in Egyptian bondage and to lead them out of captivity. Who led you, Lily, out of captivity? Christ. You were in bondage. You were a slave to Egypt. And theology would say it this way, but one day your heavenly Moses penetrated your darkness, your slavery to sin, and led you out of sin and led you across the Red Sea and into the promised land. Well, that's what Christ did. Moses carried it out in the physical. Christ carries it out in the spiritual.
4: Would it be another way of saying that, a representative of Christ?
0: Yeah.
4: Or a picture of Christ?
0: Yeah, it's a representative or a picture of Christ.
3: Okay. Well, I thank you for your explanation.

0: And thank you for calling.
1: But Lily, let me just say this. But Lily, the more you understand the types and shadows, the better you'll understand the Bible. And I know that's hard to say. Like a moment ago, when we talked about Hosea and Gomer, the prophet Hosea is a type of Christ. Gomer, in the story, was a type of Israel. She was a harlot. God was calling Israel a spiritual harlot because they had turned their back on Him and were, in essence, I'll use blunt terminology, they were fornicating with idols, meaning they were cohabitating with idols, not meaning they were having sex with idols, but meaning that they had turned their back on God and now they were embracing idols. They were committing spiritual adultery. But Hosea is called by God to marry Gomer, a known prostitute, because that's what she represented Israel as those in spiritual adultery and in fornication. Marry her. God is saying through Hosea, I'm married to these people. She rebels, goes back into sin, winds up on the slave auction, and God tells Hosea, go and buy her back. That's a picture of the Lord Jesus at the end, at the Battle of Armageddon, buying or bringing Israel back off of the auction block of sin, and then they become married to Him back in right relationship. You got to understand the context, and if you understand the type and the shadow, you begin to see God in a greater way throughout the Word of God. So, and I would encourage you to get some of our commentaries that explain that. But thank you for calling.
0: Have you all been discussing the Ethiopian Bible this morning?
1: We just had a call on that.
0: Okay. All right. The question was, they were asking if we had ever heard or read the complete Ethiopian Bible in English, which proves that Jesus was a black man.
1: No, it doesn't.
0: And what do you think about it?
1: The Ethiopian Bible is not a good... it's not a Bible that you should read. It's got 80-something books in it. The Bible has only 66. It has a lot of apocryphal books, and it is not right.
0: Anybody else have anything you're saying?
2: You know, I have in front of me this statement. Says the Ethiopian Bible refers to the Orthodox biblical canon, which contains 81 books and up to 88 or more in broader listings. And then it's translated from the Greek, Hebrew, the Syriac text from the 4th century. It's ancient. And here are the books it has in it. First Enoch, then one called Jubilees, Begabion, and there's many others here. So, yes, I don't own the book, but I did review it, and it just has these books of Apocrypha. It's totally unnecessary and questionable. We discussed that. There's content in the Apocrypha that's questionable.
0: Yeah,
3: and there's obviously Jesus was not a black man. He was a Jew.
0: Exactly.
2: You know, I have read, I might say, about the 1st, 2nd, 3rd Maccabees. I've read those three books very carefully because I was interested in the Maccabean Revolt. The Maccabean Revolt was a real part of history that happened about 180 B.C., and it started with a certain family, and it passed on to his sons. And then they controlled Israel for about 100 years. So the Maccabean Revolt, which the story is told in these books called 1st, 2nd, 3rd Maccabees, much of that did happen, but is it inspired scripture? Not at all. It's just people writing the history that they thought was true.
1: And a lot
0: and
1: of those...
0: And it does have some error in it.
1: A lot of these books, they contain error.
2: Yes.
3: Yes.
2: Yes. Yeah. And some of them just absolute false theology.
0: Yes. All right, panel. Is it proper ever for a Christian to bring up another Christian's past failure? The excuse they give for condoning this is they say,

0: that the Old Testament stories, such as David and Bathsheba's sin and others, are for the purpose of discussing a Christian of today's past failures. What are your thoughts on this?
1: Well, my question is, why are you bringing it up? What's the point? If you're just bringing it up to bring it up to revile that person, that's wrong. That's wrong.
0: I personally would not feel comfortable bringing someone else's sin. Now, if I want to discuss my own or the person, you know, but of course they're not going to do that. But if they want to discuss their own sin in that type of setting, that's a different thing. But bringing up someone else's sin, I don't think it's proper to do that. What do you guys say?
1: Well, sometimes, though, Mother, you have to bring up, you know, like we use illustrations of Christians that failed the Lord. I mean, Mel Trotter, others, you know, they had great failures in life. But it has to do with what is the purpose. If you're showing the grace of God and how God loves people, that's one thing.
0: There is room in that type of discussion, though, for people to get into error and say some people delight in discussing
2: Are you functioning in the office of a pastor doing pastoral counseling, or are you just a nosy busybody? What's the deal there? I mean,
3: what one might be an example is 2 Corinthians chapter 1. It talks about God being the God of all comfort. But then the next verse indicates that if God has helped you to come through a problem in your life by comforting you, then you can share your comfort with someone who's going through something similar.
0: Right.
3: So that could certainly be beneficial.
0: Definitely. But that's not the person bringing up somebody else's sin. I'm talking about my own sin. If I want to bring that up and use it, you know, as a comparison, that's one thing. But bringing up somebody else's sin and using that, like today, I would not feel comfortable doing that.
2: Well, if a person comes to me as a pastor and says, "Pastor, I need you to pray with me in terms of some things I've done in my past," if they want to talk about it, If it's not embarrassing, I'll let them talk about it for a little while.
0: But you're a pastor.
2: If it's just two people and you want to talk about people's sin, that is so wrong. That's unethical. It's unkind. It's unnecessary. And it's very intrusive. I don't know why you do it.
0: Well, people love to do it.
1: What you should do with people like that, you should just say, "Let me ask a question. Have they asked the Lord to forgive them?" Yes. Then we have no more to say.
2: Yeah, it's over.
0: The Lord's washed it completely
1: clean. The end of the discussion.
0: Doesn't exist anymore.
2: Yeah, that's right.
0: Okay. I'm going to leave that. Okay. Since Jesus will be reigning during the millennial reign, will the old Jewish religious practices still be observed? And if you say yes, why?
1: Go to the book of Ezekiel. Let's turn over there. Beginning with chapter 40 and to the end of the book, it deals with Ezekiel's vision of the millennial temple, the millennial sanctuary. And from that point on, the priesthood will be reinstituted. Sacrifice will be reinstituted, and that blows people's minds, but it's not for sin. It will take the place of our communion. We take communion in church to honor the sacrifice of the Lord.
0: Could we say it'll be done in remembrance?
1: That's right. It's in remembrance. So the sacrificial system will be reinstituted, but not for salvation, but as a constant memorial, and it's for the nations of the world, for them to realize what greater sacrifice was paid for their salvation.
0: Good.
1: But you can go to Ezekiel, and go from chapter 40 on. This is the millennial reign, and it brings it up.
0: Okay. Okay, I'm told by some individuals that individuals nailed to the cross live for 3, 4, or even 5 days. Since Romans beatings were to force an admission of guilt, Jesus, being innocent, was beaten until they were ordered to stop. Now, after such a severe beating, they presented him before the Jewish leaders, bleeding, beaten, and stricken, and Pilate declared, "Look, I'm bringing him out to you to let you know that I find no basis for a charge against him." And that's John chapter 19 and verse 4. So he died in 6 hours. So I would say he was died from being beaten to death, not just being nailed to the cross.
2: Both.
0: Yeah. I really don't understand the purpose of that question, but I may be missing something there. All right, ladies and gentlemen, our time is up. It's time for us to close this part of the programming. Thank you for being with us. We'll be back tomorrow beginning at 9 a.m., and we love you. God bless you. Don't forget tonight's Wednesday. We will be having our Wednesday prayer and Bible study tonight, so you be tuned in and be with us. Okay, we love you. God bless you, and we'll see you tomorrow.
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5: 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I have had the whole world to tell me at times, you are wrong. 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But the Holy Ghost said, baloney. You are right. Preach it. Hallelujah. Preach what I tell you to preach.
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8: A moment ago, and it was a public service station, and the announcer came on and said, this week, two great men passed away, Thurgood Marshall, the first black man to occupy a seat on the Supreme Court of the United States, and the second one was Tommy Dorsey. And he said, Thurgood Marshall touched America, but Tommy Dorsey touched the world. And this is the song that he wrote in what our brother was talking about. Go ahead, Brian, please. Praise God.

What a song. Precious Lord, take my hand. You know, many songs are written out of heartache and pain, and this song was written out of a lot of heartache. Tommy Dorsey, as Papa mentioned, the author of that song, was in a concert singing and leading a choir, and I believe it was in St. Louis, Missouri, when he got a phone call, a telegram, that his wife and his son had both passed away. And he raced home in the middle of the night, and he sat beside both of their cold, lifeless bodies. He said, for a few days, I was angry and I was mad at God, questioning why that he would allow something like this to happen. He said, but one day I sat down at a neighbor's piano, and my fingers just began to glide over those piano keys. And he said, the Spirit of God began to move upon my heart, and all of a sudden I just began to sing, precious Lord, take my hand, lead me on, help me stand. It won't take but just a moment. I want Papa to sing that chorus one more time. And I want you just to slip up your hands right now and just begin to worship him.

you to wake there, Donna. On the shores of the Red Sea, the victory side, not the slavery side, the victory side. What side are you on? Victory side. 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Let me hear that tambourine you got over there. That's good. I want to hear the tambourine on that machine right there. And I tell you what, I want you to sing song one. Forget about the second one. Song number one. And I want you to sing it like the children of Israel sang it. Glory to God. I want you to turn those tambourines up. That's it. Now you're doing pretty good.

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You serve a mighty God. 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Praise the Lord, my. 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Glory to God.

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1: I'm so excited to bring this special offer to you because, and I am biased, but it's my son Matthew's very first book entitled From Sheep to Soldier. 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
1: 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Some of you don't remember them at all. And here's what we have done. We have taken these three specific sermons

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1: This is a study in the Word with Evangelist Jimmy Swaggart, a series of Bible studies focusing on the cross of Christ.
3: This is Evangelist Jimmy Swaggart, and this is a study in the Word, and it is a delight to be with you. And good to have Lauren Larson with us, David Borg and John Rosenstern, Dr. Don Paul Gray and Dave Smith. And it's a pleasure to be with you, that I want you to know. And as we closed the last program, I was making mention of something that I have related. It's very short, but related many, many times, and will keep relating it, really. And the Lord has put it in my heart, in my mind, while in prayer, that my grandmother, something she taught me when I was a kid, every afternoon when I get off from work, Francis and I lived in a little 32-foot house trailer. She was pregnant with Donnie. But whenever I'd get off from work, I would go over to my grandmother's house. I called her Nanny. When I was a child, I couldn't frame the words granny, so it was shortened to Nanny. We would have a time of prayer every afternoon. She was a great woman of faith, and I meant she believed God could do anything, and she imbued that in my heart. I believe Paul talked about Timothy's grandmother Lois, mm-hmm. and whatever mm-hmm. the case, and she put it in me, and she would tell me this little snippet, this little phrase, Jimmy, God is a big God,
4: yes,
3: so
4: yes,
3: ask
4: yes.
3: big. I've never forgotten that. He's a big God, so ask big. That helped me to reach this world for Christ, to be frank with you. And it's going to help us one more time to touch this world for Jesus Christ. I'm asking big because he's a big God.
4: Yes,
3: he does great and mighty things.
4: Yes.
3: He didn't leave half of Israel in Egypt. He brought them all.
5: Brought them all.
4: Glory.
5: Yes, sir.
3: Hallelujah. Praise the name of the Lord.
5: Hallelujah.
4: Thank you,
5: hallelujah.
3: Praise
5: yes,
3: God.
5: Lord,
3: the Lord. He didn't
5: thank
3: leave
5: you,
3: in
5: Jesus.
3: It. He brought them all.
5: Yes. Hallelujah.
3: By his grace and by his
4: yes,
3: power.
4: Yes, Lord.
3: And he's able to do it again.
5: Yes.
3: I said he's able to do it again, ladies
5: Lord,
3: and gentlemen.
5: Yes, Lord.
3: Praise
5: hallelujah.
3: The name of the Lord Jesus
5: yes,
3: Christ.
5: Lord.
3: And he is able to do all things. There is nothing impossible for God.
4: That's right.
3: He's able to do exceedingly above what yes. we're able to ask or even think. And that covers a lot of territory.
5: Yes, sir.
3: And I need people who are prayer warriors. I need people who are intercessors. I need people who believe God.
4: Yes.
3: People
4: Hallelujah.
3: Of faith that believe the Lord are more valuable to a church than all the millionaires in the world.
4: We are.
3: More valuable to the kingdom of God. More valuable to the work of God.
5: Hallelujah.
3: And there are some of you who know how to pray. And I need for you to take this ministry to heart.
5: Hallelujah.
3: I need for you to allow the Holy Spirit to lay it on your heart, things we need, and which only the Holy Spirit can do. I need this, ladies and gentlemen. I would rather have it than anything in the world. And God has them out there. It's not many.
5: Yes.
3: It never has been many.
5: Right.
3: But some who know God, who believe in the impossible, who believe for him to do great and mighty things. God is a big God, so ask big.
5: Hallelujah.
3: God is a big God, so
5: Hallelujah.
3: Ask big. Praise the name of the Lord.
5: Hallelujah.
4: Thank you, Jesus.
3: If I can get the tears out of my eyes, I'll try to read this. Okay, Lauren.
6: I, Daniel, verse 15, was grieved in my spirit in the midst of my body, and the visions of my head troubled me. I came near unto one of them who stood by and asked him the truth of all this. So he told me and made me know the interpretation of the things.
3: The phrase, one of them.

0: who stood by refers to the countless numbers who are standing before the throne of God. Quite probably this was Gabriel. However, we have no proof. And we think about Daniel not understanding all he saw, but it's hard for us to understand it today after fact.
1: Oh, yeah.
0: And you know, the man, he was shown things that nobody else had ever been shown concerning world events that would take place in the not-too-distant future and the eternal future as well.
2: Right. Mm. One of the things I think that we need to take note of Daniel is his concentration and his concern relative to Israel. He never does anything really separate from that concern.
1: Right.
2: He's not just trying to ask God for prophecy, what's going to happen to the world in the future.
0: No.
2: His questions always concern what's going to happen to Israel. This is the man who's been in captivity for 90 years and still thinks about the time of the evening sacrifice. Mm-hmm. When we find, we were talking of prayer in the last program, when we find that Daniel reads from Jeremiah, is learning from Jeremiah that it's time for Israel to return, he doesn't just say, God, do it. He doesn't just expect God to do it. He sets up a prayer meeting.
0: And a fast.
2: And a fast, yeah. And starts praying and saying, Lord, do what you have promised, and repenting himself. You look at Daniel, and it was are the three? Daniel, Job, and there's another that God put into a category of uniqueness that were honest men, that's not the word I want, but they were spectacular in their faith and their character. And Daniel is one of them. And yet in prayer, he says, Lord, we have sinned. And and the prayer is just, we'll get to it, but it's so needful for us to see that the prayer is really all about Israel and what's happening with Israel. And that's his concern.
0: Yeah.
2: Even more so than for his own person, own position,
0: anything. The church should be our concern.
2: Right. Yeah. Well, again, Israel ties into all of this because the prophecies tell us that when Israel comes back to the headship of the nations, which is what they were designed to be,
0: right,
2: then we all are going to be far more blessed, far more helped, more complete. But I just wanted to say that. He's not concerned about a lot of different things. He's concerned about what's going to happen with Israel. This is Daniel's seeming main motif, his main thought in life.
0: When Israel was blessed by God, the entire world of that day was blessed.
2: Yes, sir.
1: Yes.
0: Their blessing depended on Israel. The blessings now of the world, and especially, it goes for the world. When the church is on fire for God, everything works better.
2: Mm. Oh, yeah.
0: The wheels flow like they should. And if the church loses its way, the nation loses its way.
2: That's right. So what does that say about our status in America?
0: It's causing us we better get on our face before God.
2: Right, yeah. Because the church has not remained dominant. The gospel has not remained dominant. It's no longer influencing as it did even 20 years ago.
0: But that's not just rhetoric.
2: No.
0: It is a fact. If the church is on fire for God, the nation will be blessed.
2: Right. So we, like Daniel,
0: if the church loses its way, the nation loses its way.
2: Right. So we, like Daniel, have to be concerned about the overall strength and health and activity of the body of Christ, mm-hmm. and be praying that we can see something happen. I don't care who it comes through.
1: Right.
2: I don't care where it starts. I don't care we just have to be desperate for it. We have to long for it. We have to cry for it.
1: Right.
2: Lord, we need a move of the Holy Spirit.
3: Yes.
2: Otherwise, we're not going to make it.
0: Let me ask you a question.
2: Yes.
0: You and your son and John and Josh and Dave at times, I'm praying Dr. Graywill and David as well. David does go out. Churches that you minister in, and do you see some sign in those churches of the moving of the Holy Spirit, the power of God?
2: Most definitely. And every church is a little bit different. But there are some that I just...

0: just find a spectacular move of the Holy Spirit. For instance, Berean Assembly in Wichita, Kansas, and I know David would agree with me there. It's a very unique setting, but the church was founded on the message of the cross. Pastor Jim Hashbarger there learned it over the Sun Life radio program and embraced it and has taught the church. And there's other churches, Brother Swigert, that are growing in the sense of spirituality, not just in numbers, but they're learning how to live for God themselves. In Portia, Arkansas, Pastors Steve and Becky Alexander, a young couple that learned the message of the cross. And most of their associates are young, you know, 20, 30, 35, 40, and they're on fire for God, and they can't build buildings fast enough to keep the people in the church. So, yes, and I think that there's far more, it's far more happening than we know about.
1: How's our friend doing that said they told me what to do, but nobody told me how to do it?
0: Curtis is doing fantastic. Curtis Hutchinson in Queen City, Texas. I'll be there. Well, as we tape this, I would have already been there. But as this airs.
1: That's hard to do.
0: Yeah, but, you know, if you move fast.
1: Very fast.
0: Yeah, the whole process of it is there are churches that the message of the cross is, how can I say, it's cleaning up the hearts of individuals in the churches.
2: Right.
0: And then if they will let it, and if they will allow the moving of the Holy Spirit as a body, it is definitely creating an entity that's reaching the world, reaching their community in each and every of the situations. I can sit here all the rest of the program and name them. Crete, Illinois, Pastor Tim Blackman, a young man who married a young lady that went to church here or went to the Bible school here, preaching the message of the cross. Asher Weber in Michigan, preaching the message of the cross. These people and so many more, John Winger, who was just with us in service this last weekend, John and Deb, Ottawa, Illinois. There are moves of the Spirit in these churches, and if the people in them embrace it, absolutely. There's some wonderful things doing. Well, he's had some issues, but he's a warrior.
1: Yeah. We've got to break. We'll be right back, so don't go away.
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5: As a parent, there are things that we should do for our children. 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It's entitled Jimmy Swaggart and Friends, Color Me a Story. 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

0: We are back. I noticed that some of y'all are ministering in churches that are Assembly of God churches, for instance. Right. And that's great. I think that's wonderful and good. What is their attitude toward the message of the cross? They're a member of a major denomination and so forth.
1: Well, and you know this very well. The Assemblies of God is supposed to be autonomous as far as the church is concerned. Pastors. And the pastors that ask me to come know the message, love the message, would not put up with threats from leadership that says you can't have that or you can't preach that or you can't teach that.
0: Excuse me, but I haven't noticed, though, any statements coming from the higher-ups stating that they can't have you to preach, et cetera.
1: No, and again, divisiveness and ugliness is generally an undercurrent that exists at times, but it's not just limited to one denomination. It's really when a denomination or a church structure is heading somewhere outside of faith in Christ and Him crucified, they're no longer preaching on the baptism with the Holy Spirit. When you have, if you'll excuse the terminology, upstarts like us heading out into their churches, they're not necessarily pleased with it, but the people are responding. And as long as the pastors are growing and learning, it doesn't matter to me if it's Assemblies of God, Church of God.
0: Well, I know it doesn't. You always talk about the church, though.
1: Yeah. The church leadership, and I just have to be blunt, in denominations today, in Pentecostal denominations, aren't walking in the old paths. They're not focused on the baptism with the Holy Spirit. I say that with tears in my eyes, if you will. They're focused on what will bring numbers in. It's the gold, the glitter, the numbers, and the different programs that seem to promise that. Mm-hmm. And what we have to get back to is caring enough about people to preach the gospel to them so that they can be born again, so that they can learn how to live for God, so that they can be baptized with the Holy Spirit and do something for the kingdom of God with that power that comes, mm-hmm. All of that. And so I'm an optimist. I'm with you. I believe God is a big God.
2: That's right.
1: And I believe that we're going to continue to see different people out of different denominations move towards, and I'll say it this way, the old paths, the message of Christ and Him crucified, the message of sanctification by faith in Christ and the cross, the message of the baptism. But the Pentecostal denominations as a whole, I fear, have gone too far down a certain line and will not return. But there's some in those denominations
0: who
1: will hear the truth and say, that's what we want. And those are the ones that are asking me. Those are the ones that are asking me to participate. I can't offer them any help in their agenda. All I can do is preach the gospel when I come.
0: Preach the word, yeah. Right. Okay.
3: We have seen a freedom and a liberty of worship, just an openness and a hunger and a thirsting
1: in these churches
3: after reality, after the truth.
0: Yes. I'm thrilled to hear that. The cry of my heart is that, you know, I'm speaking of all of the Pentecostal denominations, but I was raised in the Assemblies of God, and God used that denomination greatly so.
3: Oh, back absolutely.
0: In the 30s, 40s, 50s, 60s, 70s, 80s. He used it and to touch this world for Christ. Mm-hmm. And missionaries, some of them were great men of God that really stirred their part of the world, you know. And I long to see that again. And God is able to do it.
3: There's a remnant.
0: Yes, there is a remnant, right. And there are some there that love God.
3: Yes.
0: And I remember preaching a crusade in somewhere in San Jose, I think it was. I'm not for sure, but California. And after the service, there was a restaurant right across the street, and it was just

0: to the walls. I had pushed the tables together and whatever the case. And a businessman, he and his wife were with Francis and I, went to get a bite to eat. And he said, Brother Swaggart, I want the Holy Spirit so bad. We prayed for the believers to be filled with the Spirit that afternoon. He said, but it's just a lot of things out about it I don't understand. And I said, well, what is it? He said, well, for instance, I heard one down here praying among all the scores who were there, hundreds of them. And he said that was, he was making a sound like I've never heard before. Mm-hmm. Is that what you call speaking in tongues? I didn't hear what he heard, so I told him that. And about that time, a lady from one table away, because the tables were so close, you couldn't help but hear. And she spoke up and said, Brother Swaggart, she said, forgive me for interrupting y'all's conversation, but said, I'm a former missionary. I spent 30-something years in Africa. And I looked, her hair was snow white. I'll never forget that. And she said, where I ministered in Africa, she said, I heard that man speak what your friend is talking about. I heard him. And she said, I heard that language several times in villages close by where I was.
1: Yep.
0: And she said it was God. Don't because it sounds peculiar to us.
1: Right.
0: It doesn't
1: right.
0: sound peculiar to them.
1: That's right.
0: It's the language they speak. But I think I looked at that dear lady. She spent her life in Africa. And today some of the largest churches in the world
1: yes.
0: are in Africa and Central America and yeah. South America and whatever the case. But those missionaries laid the foundation for these churches. They laid the foundation for it, and you have to give them credit.
1: That's right.
0: And we should give them credit because God used them in a phenomenal way. How many are going under that auspices today? I don't know. I can't answer that question. But I sat there and listened to her explain to him. And incidentally, a few weeks later, he was baptized with the Holy Spirit.
1: Praise God.
0: He was a stockbroker, John.
1: There you go.
0: And
1: there's hope for us.
0: I meant he was very reserved, very reserved. That's a problem the Lord had with him. He was stiff.
1: That's the same problem I have, just being very reserved.
0: Yeah, it really is.
2: May I speak about some of these points you're making? You know, I've been in the Assemblies of God now for 59 years, and just the other day, they gave me my 50-year pin for being an ordained preacher in the Assemblies of God. It came from North Texas, and the leadership there is a very spiritual leadership, and they're very much in favor of you and what we're doing here. Pray for us. But I want to just say that I believe there's a strong remnant out there in the Assemblies of God and the Church of God, the Pentecostal Wholeness, and the independent world as well, of looking to you, Brother Swaggart, and to this ministry to see what the Holy Spirit is saying to you about today. I want to encourage you about that. God has allowed your ministry to thrive and to rebound and to be here with SBN, and it's not just so it could please us and make us happy for a while, but it's the message. So yeah. I urge you and all of us to do our part. They need to hear from you. They need to hear from us. And many of them are listening. I'm telling you, everybody
1: right.
2: I talk to,
1: right.
2: they're listening. They're very much interested in you, Brother Swaggart.
1: Yes.
2: They want, and I said you need to go hear him preach, hear him pray, come down and see us. But there's a lot of people out there that they want to get reconnected to this ministry. Sometimes they don't know how to do it. They realize there's a denominational issue there. But nonetheless, there's thousands out there in the Assemblies of God praying and believing God with us. And in my mind, the greatest thing that SBN and Jimmy Swaggart Ministries can do is to encourage revival. Revival in this world that'll get people, like you said, praying again, believing the book again, pressing on for harvest again, those old-fashioned spiritual things that I grew up with.
0: Right, right.
2: You know, when I hear you here in 2020, I thought, you know what, that's what we heard from everybody back in 1965 and 1975 and 85. It's not too much out there, but they need to hear us. And your son, Donnie, and your grandson, Gabriel, God bless them because they are anointed and they're doing it. And I just pray for all of you.
1: Amen.
0: Well, I love this particular denomination. And why shouldn't I? My mother and dad were saved in Assembly of God Church. I was as well. My baby sister was. Last week, as we taped this, it'll be several weeks down the road, Jerry Lee Lewis, it was his birthday, and his wife says, now all he talks about is the Lord.
1: Hallelujah. Praise God.
0: But his family was all saved in an Assembly of God Church. Mickey Gillis' family were all saved in an Assembly of God Church. Wasn't a big church, a little church. We had 40 people. We thought, my Lord, we're floating.
2: They had a big crowd.
1: Bursting at the
0: big
1: seams.
0: Big crowd is right. But and there's still a lot of godly people in
2: yes,
0: it.
2: Yes, there are.
0: It really is.
1: Yes.
0: We run out of time. Thank you so much
1: Glory
0: for being
1: to
0: with
1: God.
0: Us.
1: Thank you,
0: I sense
1: Jesus.
0: The presence of the Lord even as I leave the program today. God bless you.
1: Amen.
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0: I want you to close your eyes just a moment. And if you know this little chorus, sing it with us and let his presence touch your soul. Bring all your needs to the altar. Just lift up your hands and worship him.

I want you this evening, and I felt led of the Lord to do it. Sometimes we that are healthy take God's grace to us for granted, and we have a tendency to forget. And I've been guilty. I don't know when I've been sick. I don't know. I guess it's been, if I can remember, 30 odd years. And I give the Lord the praise and glory. But sometimes in that kindness that God has shown to me, we have a tendency to forget others that are not so blessed. Not meaning he loves me or anyone else more than he would love you, because what we have from him is not by merit, it's by grace. And I feel in my heart that he would be pleased. If you need healing, slip up your hand. And five or six people standing nearby the folk that are raising their hands, wherever it may be, I want you, Spirit-filled believers, just lay a hand on their shoulders. I mentioned briefly last night, you don't mess up the ladies' hairdos and don't shake or whatever. Just lay hands on them and believe God for healing as we sing it right now.

Praise God. Praise the Lord. Praise the Lord. Praise God. You know, we're getting letters from people all over the world saying, Brother Swaggart, just watching the telecast, the Lord is healing me. I mean, of some of the worst diseases. A lady said she'd been blind I don't know how many years, and all of a sudden she felt something. She could see dim figures, and she would listen to the telecast, and the cataracts started just rolling down her cheeks, and those eyes came open. And we'll give the glory to Jesus, and we'll tell of his wonderful love. Praise God. If you've just joined us tonight, wherever you are in this world, North America, Caribbean, Central America, South America, Europe, Asia, Africa, the islands of the sea, we welcome you to one of the greatest cities on the face of the earth, beautiful Houston, Texas, where Jesus is Lord and hundreds of thousands worship him, serve him, and love him. Hallelujah. All over this place tonight, all over this building. What is church? Church is not some old dried up, dead, cold, formal mausoleum. Church is where the Spirit of the Lord is. Church is where the Holy Ghost resides. And I want all over this building, I want you to hug some necks and pat some folk on the back and give them the biggest Holy Ghost smile you can find. All over this building and shake

Praise the Lord. You may be seated. God bless you so much. My. I don't know if you can feel it out there, but brother, it's water to swim in up here. Old-fashioned, heartfelt, Holy Ghost, heaven-sent, devil-chasing, sin-killing, true blue, red-hot, blood-bought, God-loving indoor camp meeting. I know some of you came tonight and you wondered, I wonder what it's going to be like. Well, I don't know what to tell you, because where the Lord is, there is joy, there is happiness, there is peace, there is liberty, there is grace, there is glory, and there is wonder. And Jesus is here tonight. And we welcome you, whomever you may be, wherever you're from. We're so happy to have you, so happy to see you. And

Lord, yes, we're leaning on those everlasting arms. 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You may be seated. God bless your heart. 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

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It talks about living water.

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Jesus is Lord to me. Ladies and gentlemen, Janet Pascoe.

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1: 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It is If Not for Grace, that's Martha Borg. 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His Voice Makes the Difference, that's by Dad. And Live from Nashville, that's by Dad. 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
4: If you have your Bibles tonight, turn with me, please, to the book of Jude. Some say that Jude was the master's half-brother, the son of Joseph and Mary.

Jude wrote and said under the anointing of the Holy Ghost, starting with the fourth verse, "For there are certain men crept in unawares, who were before of old ordained to this condemnation, ungodly men, turning the grace of our God into lasciviousness, and denying the only Lord God and our Lord Jesus Christ." Eighth verse. "Likewise also these filthy dreamers defile the flesh, despise dominion, and speak evil of dignities." Tenth verse. "But these speak evil of those things which they know not. But what they know naturally as brute beast in those things, they corrupt themselves. Woe unto them. For they have gone in the way of Cain, and ran greedily after the error of Balaam for reward, and perished in the gainsaying of Kor. These are spots in your feast of charity, when they feast with you, feeding themselves without fear. Clouds they are without water, carried about of winds, trees whose fruit withereth, without fruit, twice dead, plucked up by the roots. Raging waves of the sea, foaming out their own shame, wandering stars, to whom is reserved the blackness of darkness forever." 16th verse, "These are murmurers, complainers, walking after their own lust, and their mouth speaketh great swelling words, having men's persons in admiration because of advantage. But beloved, remember ye the words which were spoken before of the apostles of our Lord Jesus Christ, how that they told you

There should be mockers in the last time who should walk after their own ungodly lust. And I want to use for a subject tonight the new evangelist. America is being faced with a new breed of evangelist that it has never known, experienced, more lethal, more deadly, more damnable, more destructive, more darkened, more denigrating than any preachers of a gospel that it has ever experienced, and it doesn't understand it. More inroads have been made by these evangelists to destroy this nation, take away our freedoms, than ever before in the history of this nation. The new evangelist. Would you bow your heads? Heavenly Father, in the holy name of Jesus tonight, I would ask your help. I stand in such need of it. I pray, help me do no violence to thy word. Help me to measure each word carefully, to say only that which the Spirit of God would have me say. Help me to speak, my tongue to be as the pen of a ready writer, my lips as flames of fire. And oh God, anoint me to preach this message and anoint America and the world to hear it. And I will ask it all in the name of Jesus, giving you all the glory. And everyone said amen and amen. Realizing today that this telecast goes into many countries of the world, and certainly respecting every culture, every country, every race, every color, every creed. And with that in mind, I make this statement, praying that each one of you in varied countries of the world will understand. I love America. I believe it is the greatest country, not only in the world, but that the world has ever known. Affording more freedoms, more prosperity than any nation since the history of man known to man. Somebody said the other day that if we lose our freedoms and we lose this nation, another one will never come up like it again. It would not be possible for another America to be born until Jesus Christ himself comes back. And I want to emphasize that because I believe it. I believe that if this one is lost, the hope of the milk of freedom all over this world, there will never be another one like it. Turn me down a little bit, please. And yet, this nation is under attack. Our freedoms are threatened. Our prosperity is threatened. And the sad thing about it is that the church is by and large silent. Most do not know nor understand. Little by little, the encroachments are being made, and we don't even know it. There is a new religion that's in the land, a religion so sinister, so lethal, so deadly. It's even hard to understand it when it's mentioned, and most, sad to say, do not understand it. Satan has done his work well. It's a religion called secular humanism. Most young people know nothing of it. Most of our elders know nothing of it. And yet, the information, thank God, is little by little becoming a tiny bit more proliferated.
Secular humanism.

is anathema to all that we as Christians hold dear. And I have stated it a number of times, and I want to state it again. The secular humanists say this. They regard the universe as self-existing and not created. In other words, they believe there is no God. They believe that man is a part of nature and that he has emerged as a result of a continuous process. They call it evolution. Humanism asserts that the nature of the universe depicted by modern science makes unacceptable any supernatural or cosmic guarantees of human values, hence no morals. They are firmly convinced that existing acquisitive and profit-motivated society has shown itself to be inadequate, and that a radical change in methods, controls, and motives must be instituted. And in plain language, they are endeavoring to institute socialism. They say they find insufficient evidence for belief in the existence of a supernatural. They say it is either meaningless or irrelevant to the question of the survival and fulfillment of the human race. They say no deity will save us. We must save ourselves. Hence, man is God. They say promises of immortal salvation or fear of eternal damnation are both illusory and harmful. In other words, no heaven, no hell, no judgment. They say that ethics is autonomous and situational, needing no theological or ideological sanctions. In other words, situational ethics. Reason and intelligence are the most effective instruments that humankind possesses, they say. There is no substitute, neither faith nor passion. In other words, no Bible. The area of sexuality, they believe that intolerant attitudes often cultivated by orthodox religions and puritanical cultures unduly repress sexual conduct. They say, while we do not approve of exploitative, denigrating forms of sexual expression, neither do we wish to prohibit by law or social sanction, sexual behavior between consenting adults. They say to enhance freedom and dignity, the individual must experience a full range of civil liberties in all societies, and this includes a recognition of an individual's right to die with dignity, they say, euthanasia, and the right to suicide, hence death education is being taught to our children in schools now. They say they look to the development of a system of world law and a world order based on transnational federal government, no patriotism. And last of all, the humanists believe that traditional theism, especially faith in a prayer-answering God, assume to love and care for persons, to hear and understand their prayers, and to be able to do something about them is an unproved and outmoded faith. They say that salvationism, based on a mere affirmation, still appears as harmful, diverting people with false hopes of heaven hereafter. Reasonable minds must look to other means for survival, they say. Hence, no Christianity. A Gallup poll not too long ago in this country stated that 87% of the Americans say they have been influenced by Jesus Christ. Only 7% of the adults questioned said Jesus had little or no impact on their lives, while the others had no opinion. A total

so Gallup said, of 90% of the people in this country considered themselves Christian. More than 75% say that Jesus is now alive and lives in and cares for you. That's great. With 84% saying that his spirit is alive in this world. But this is in sharp contrast to these new evangelists who are the leading Hollywood and network people who are responsible for the programs you see over television. 93% of those people never attend church worship services. You see, these new evangelists, the network television companies, give a completely different view. Never is a modern-day Christian shown as a loving, caring, intelligent, compassionate person who contributes to society. Censorship, the thing the networks and Hollywoods always cry about, could not be more complete against Christians. The other day, Billy Graham finished a movie called The Prodigal. It was given a PG rating by Hollywood, meaning that the same rating that was given to the movie he made, The Prodigal, was also given to other movies that were basically little more than soft porn. Why did Hollywood do this? They gave it a PG rating, meaning that for a child to go see it, they had to be accompanied by an adult. Did it have immorality in it? No, certainly not. Profanity? No, no. Nudity? No, no, no, no. But why was it given a PG rating? It was given a PG rating because Hollywood stated that it was a portrayal of Christianity, and they did not feel that children ought to see any portrayal of Christianity unless they were accompanied by their parents. You hear what I'm telling you tonight? Our nation faces the greatest danger it has ever faced, ever in all of its history. The great mover of this new religion in the world, in the nation, is television. It is the chief propagator, the chief instigator, the chief vehicle through which this new morality is given, corrupting the society and damning the morals of an entire generation, knowing exactly what they are doing. I want this understood. These are not just men that accidentally put on programming over your networks, the entertainment business, because they do not know better. They have set out to reshape the values of this nation. I want that understood. They have set out to reshape the values of the United States of America. Values away from the Word of God. Values away from a belief in God. Values away from traditional values. Values that have made us great and the envy of the whole world, and provided the greatest aura of freedoms the world has ever known to any people. Let me tell you how powerful the television really is. No instrument or vehicle has ever in the history of man been so powerful as television. It can be used for great good, but sad to say, it is used for little good in this nation. Do you realize the average family in the United States of America watches television 6.5 hours every day? Children watch an average of 26 hours per week, almost 4 hours a day.

By the time the average child finishes high school, he will have spent more time watching television than being in school. At any moment during prime time, evenings and weekends, 38 million sets are turned on in this nation, irrespective of the quality or content of what is being broadcast. More American homes have television sets than telephones or indoor plumbing. More than 98% of American homes have a functioning TV set. Think of that, 98% of the homes in this nation have a television set that works. And almost half of the American homes have more than one TV. Of American families with income of less than $5,000 per year, one-third have a color TV. Think of that. And these new evangelists that are in the forefront of leading, preaching, proclaiming this new religion, that among the tele-evangelists, I want to use the term broadly, tele-evangelist, I am a tele-evangelist. Jerry Falwell is. Oral Roberts is. Billy Graham is. Others are. But there are others that are tele-evangelists as well. I have met head-to-head on network television programs with these individuals. And it's very difficult for the Christian mind to conceive or understand how sinister and deceptive these individuals are as they propagate their gospel of secular humanism. You see, their motive is this. They not only want God out of our society, they not only want the Ten Commandments from our schoolroom walls, which they've done, they not only want the mention of God obliterated from the ears of our school children, which they have accomplished. They not only want the very name of Jesus Christ to be uttered in blasphemy. Their ultimate motive is to close every church, destroy every Bible in this country. They may lie and say otherwise, but their ultimate motive is to literally destroy the vestige of Christianity in this country, irrespective that the majority of the people consider themselves Christians. I was on CBS television a few days ago, and the man that I was debating said, "But this is not a Christian nation." I said, "Sir, I beg your pardon, it is. It is a Christian nation. 90% of the people believe in Jesus Christ. I want to say that again, and I want those of you watching me by television to hear it. I want you atheists to hear it. I want you secular humanists to hear it. I want you agnostics to hear it. This land of America, the land of the brave, the home of the free, 90% of the people in this country, black, white, yellow, brown, red, from New York City, from California to the Carolinas to Mexico, believes that Jesus Christ lived and died and rose from the dead and is the very Son of Almighty God.

But you wouldn't know that watching television, would you? You wouldn't know that looking at television, would you? You wouldn't know that looking at the programming that comes over CBS, NBC, and ABC, would you? If preachers are mentioned, they're mentioned in some denigrating term. I have felt their wrath. They have used every means at their disposal to destroy me, but I'm louder than ever. More ink has been used and more television time spent to destroy Jerry Falwell and myself than all the preachers of this nation combined. But we're still here preaching the gospel because we speak not what's in our heart, but we

speak what God Almighty has given us to speak. And God is the one that has given this to us to speak. Mr. Norman Lear. Mr. Hugh Hefner. Mr. Bob Guccione, I guess that's the way you pronounce his name. Mr. Phil Donahue. The new evangelist. What is their gospel? What is the gospel of Mr. Phil Donahue and Mr. Guccione, if that's the way his name is pronounced? Of Mr. Hefner or Mr. Lear. What is their gospel? Here's another one. They don't want to be associated with him, but they're all the same stripe. His name is Larry Flint. You see these individuals, and there are thousands of them, that control the entertainment industry in this nation, that control what you see over television and what your children watch over television, that are fighting day and night to bring raw pornography into your home, to denigrate God, and they're doing it. And we Christians watch it and blink and do little or nothing about it. They are the new evangelist. They just happen to be the ones that's standing in the forefront. They are observable, seen, the writers for the television shows. Mr. Lear gave us that great American drama called All in the Family, Three's Company. Mr. Larry Flint, they're all the same stripe. Bought full-page ads in many newspapers attacking the influence of the Christian faith in this country. And only a handful of the papers refused to run the ads because of their anti-Christian content. No doubt, if they had been anti-Semitic or anti-black, they wouldn't have been run. But anti-Christian, they really couldn't care much about that. Many people are repulsed by Flint and his pornography. However, I want you to listen to me. His philosophy is identical to that of Hugh Hefner, the publisher of Playboy magazine, and Bob Guccione, publisher of Penthouse magazine. Hefner is the person embodying this philosophy who is most admired by leaders of the secular media. The other day, he was on, I say the other day, some short time ago, on a program. I don't like to call names of the programs. It sounds like you're giving them legitimacy. And I kind of draw up inside to legitimatize garbage. But this Laverne and Shirley thing, Airheads. Program should have been called Airheads. He was one of the principal performers on one of the programs, lauded, looked up to, and the networks portrayed it. Flint and Guccione's magazines are considered coarse by many who readily accept Hefner's magazine, but philosophically there is no difference among the three. Rotten, dirty, degrading, hellish, filthy. Filth. Now, to whom is this philosophy marketed? Playboy, Penthouse, Hustler, and others of its ilk. It is directed primarily toward teenage to middle-aged males. Pornography is the means to sell this hedonistic philosophy to the fathers and future fathers of America. You get me? Understand? Free sex, premarital sex,
situational ethics, new morality. And this that I have just portrayed to you has done more to sell this so-called new religion to the young men of the United States of America, the fathers and future fathers of this nation, than any other marketing effort. But I remind you, this philosophy has no room for the old, the sick, the poor, the physically unlovely, the family, or the church. No room for it. The fathers of tomorrow are being educated that the most important thing in life is the satisfaction of physical, sensual desires. Hear me. A natural consequence of this is the dramatic rise in divorce, the growing number of homes without a father, the rise in rape and abortion, and a general cheapening of human life. Now, let's look at the other side. Satan has covered that area of the male gender well. But to whom is this humanist, secular humanist philosophy marketed on television? Most network programs are marketed toward teenage to middle-aged women. The soaps, for instance. Television is the means to sell. The means to sell, not soap. It is the means to sell, no sir, not detergents, not soap, but the religion of secular humanism to the mothers and future mothers of America. Thus, the humanist anti-Christian philosophy is effectively marketed to young parents and future parents as the norm, the ideal, covering all aspects of the society. But that scurrilous bunch isn't finished yet. Saturday morning, they get the kids. The cartoons that are coming over your television set are not just there to babysit your children, mister. They are designed by men that are endeavoring to destroy the Christian values from the hearts and the minds and the thinking and the lives of your little boys and your little girls. Cartoons have become more and more and more violent. But of greater concern, listen to me, is the dramatic increase of occult themes in cartoons.

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Mister sitting in your ivory towers with your three-piece $1,500 suits on. One day you're going to stand before God Almighty to answer for the souls and the pain and the suffering and the heartache of untold millions of little boys and little girls that are innocent, that cannot defend themselves. After months of watching Saturday morning cartoons and analyzing their content and intent, researchers have concluded that there is a recognizable trend toward saturating youngsters with liberal, atheistic thinking and unhealthy interest in demonic influences, and that the main goal is to advertise certain toy lines that depict violent occultic activities. Now listen. It's not easy for a child to perceive that sorcery, witchcraft, and other occult practices are evil. So, this is the way they do it. Both sides, the good guys and the bad guys to the kids, dabble or openly practice such activities. The difference is that the good guys make more effective use of demonic powers on those Saturday morning cartoons. Dr. Thomas E. Radicke, chairman of the National Coalition on Television Violence based in Champaign, Illinois, is an outspoken critic of the television industry and its influence on children. Research findings on the influence of violence on children could be equally applied, he said, to the seduction of youthful minds by occultism. He went on to say, a lot of people are unaware of the problems of cartoons and their effect on children. Dr. Radicke is a psychiatrist at the University of Illinois School of Medicine. They say, he said, it's kid stuff and not harmful. They're wrong, he said. Saturday morning children's programming is the single most violent block of television each week. The value systems they teach our children are totally alien to those taught by Jesus Christ. Kids learn nothing about love, love your enemy, or forgiveness. Nothing about it. Television is a powerful educator. And these new evangelists that write the programs, that produce the programs. What is their message? I think it's obvious, but I want to narrow it down to where there is absolutely no doubt about what they're doing. They're using television, the most powerful medium the world has ever known, going into 98% of the homes of this country. Selling their values with such power and such force, and all the deceptive subtlety of Satan. For that is who is behind it. The next one is adultery. Perpetrated, explained as normal. They have an ambition to turn your daughters at the tenderest age possible on to illicit sex. That's what they're trying to do. The programs are geared that way. The television sitcoms, situation comedies, the dramas are all geared in that direction to denigrate the Bible. When this Bible says, laugh at it if you want to, but you laugh at your peril, it says, thou shalt not commit adultery. What's wrong with believing the Bible? I'm going to tell you, young lady, how to get around the problems and the heartaches and the sadness and the pain and the sorrow of breaking the laws of God. I'm going to tell you how to do it. I'm going to give you the greatest little bit of wisdom you've ever heard in all of your life. First of all, your body is a temple of the Holy Ghost. And you are not to engage in sex until you are married to the man that you love. You are to save your purity, your chastity, your body, your loveliness for your husband to be.

Sex outside of marriage is wrong. I don't care if the networks say it's right. I don't care if that other sordid bunch of evangelists say it's right. It's wrong. It's sin. Alcohol. You would think that America would know better. But it's increasingly clear that these new evangelists and advertise and program the use of alcohol on television, knowing that it's playing a major role in the increasing abuse of alcohol. You can't prove, they say, that the Coors advertisement or the Miller Lite advertisement sells beer. Well, why don't you just withdraw it from television if you have doubts about it selling beer? The average child we'll see alcohol consumed 75,000 times on television before he is of the legal drinking age. 75,000 times, and never in a disadvantageous position. The typical adult will view 5,000 scenes of alcoholic consumption per year. And 99% of these portrayals will be neutral or favorable for the consumption of booze. Never mind that alcohol abuse and violence are the two most rapidly rising causes of death in the United States. 50% of real life violence is associated with alcohol consumption, while only 1% of televised violence is presented in connection with drinking. That's how those sordid hypocrites portray alcohol over television. I want you for just a moment to look at the morality of the medium and its principles. I want you to understand where these people are coming from. 93%. You see, the devil doesn't like his rot to be uncovered. He doesn't like the lid pulled off his garbage. 93% of the media representatives do not attend church. 93% attend no kind of church or synagogue. 93% of these media representatives have no church affiliation whatsoever. 85% of the media representatives, these new evangelists, admit that they are liberals, a term synonymous with secular humanist, which is a term synonymous with atheist or agnostic. 40% of media representatives openly admit that they favor a socialist form of government, socialist being the term used by those who are in fact Marxist or communist. 75% of media representatives believe that the United States is an imperialistic power that exploits third world countries. Well, mister, if you don't like it, why don't you get out of it? Just leave. 90% of media representatives favor abortion on demand. And I want to tell you this, by the help and grace of Almighty God, that damnable Roe v. Wade law passed by the Supreme Court back in 1973 or whenever it was, is going to be overturned by decent human beings that respect that little baby in that mother's womb and look at it and feel and know that it's more than a blob or a piece of tissue, but believe it's a human being. Fifty-four percent of media representatives find nothing wrong with premarital sex or with cohabitation without marriage. In fact, it is a small, special

centrist group dedicated in this nation to altering the generally held beliefs of the nation as a whole. And it seems clear that this carefully guarded elite are not a force for righteousness, brother, but rather an insidious cabal blatantly working on Satan's behalf. How is it that a small minority committed to the destruction of everything we cherish and hold dear, now listen carefully to me, managed to take control of the greatest force for evil ever offered to mankind's hands? Because the enemy, his demonic henchmen and humans willing to sell their souls for monetary worldly satisfaction, work years ahead of the trusting and sometimes innocent body which our Lord refers to as his sheep. In other words, they started a long time ago while we slept. The fact is this, that the entire news gathering, news disseminating, and entertainment industries have been systematically taken over for several generations. Journalism schools in this nation, staffed with secular humanists, who make the public media figures look like conservatives, start winnowing and screening processes that rapidly weeds out anyone oriented toward morality, righteousness, or holiness. And those who do not parrot the liberal pronouncements of their media mentors and elders will not go far in the secular media market. Sad to say, the real life situation in America is that the entertainment and news disseminating industry is filled with left-leaning, anti-God, anti-morality types who consciously and blatantly use their privileged and high-paying positions to proselytize the general public into accepting their own perverted views. That's what we are facing in America. Are they having results? Yes, they're having results. Are these new evangelists successful at propagating their religion? Are the Lears and the Guccione's and the Hefners and the Donahue's and scores of others of that ilk, are they successful? Yes, they are. I'll tell you how successful they are. Every day in the United States, 365 days of the year, 1,000 children, teenagers, attempt suicide. Hear me? Every day, 1,000 little boys, little girls, 8, 9, 10, 12, 15, 18, 19 years old, attempt suicide in this land. Six of them can succeed every single day that goes by. In some cities, and it makes no difference where it is, the affluent, the rich, the powerful, why are they taking their lives? I'll tell you why. Because this new religion, perpetrated over television, fed up as a steady diet almost 24 hours a day to innocent, unsuspecting teenagers that have no parents that know the Bibles, without God, without hope, raising children without a future, without knowledge of God, and that's tantamount to destruction. Those parents give their children no value system. There is no value system, and cars and houses and clothes and money in the pocket is no value system. Our house would have been laughed at by today's standards when I was a kid. We would have been below the poverty line. My parents would have been, they could have signed up for food stamps. Had there been food stamps then? We were poor, but my parents gave me something.
They gave me something. They gave me something that put some moral fiber in my soul, that put something in my heart. They gave me the words of this old book. They gave me a God that I could believe in and a Christ that was his dear son. They gave me a foundation. Yes, their religion is getting results. Two out of every three teenage brides are already pregnant when they get married. Two out of three. No wonder 50% of the marriages are concluding in the divorce courts. Free and easy sex, situational moral ethics, new morality, no morality at all. Sex education in our schools, and the schools today have become the most dangerous institutions in the United States of America. Yes. Yes. These new evangelists have been successful. They've ripped the Ten Commandments down from the walls of our schools. The teachers are daresome to open their mouth in prayer. I stood in the hallowed halls of the Senate chambers, and I watched as 100 United States senators voted a few months ago on the prayer amendment for one cause, one purpose, one reason. To just make a statement to our children that we as a nation believe in God. We believe in God. We believe in God. And I heard the boast of some of those senators. What time they were sober. Boasting that their foundation was not the Bible, it was the Constitution. I want the senators of the United States to know it. The Constitution of the United States is built on this book, lock, stock, and barrel. The Constitution of the United States is built on the holy, unchangeable, unalterable word of Almighty God. And when you break the laws of this book I hold in my hand, you break the laws of the Constitution. And when you break the laws of the Constitution, you break the laws of this book I hold in my hand. Two out of three. One half of all teenage girls in this nation get pregnant without the benefit of marriage. You listen to what I'm telling you. 50% of all the son, all the daughters, the little girls in this nation, with all of its attendant heartache, its pain, and that sordid hypocrite girl can tell you that that baby in your body is nothing but a blob or a piece of tissue, a piece of flesh, and it's nothing. In a few moments' time, it's gone. Abortion. But they're liars. They're liars. That is a little boy there, a little girl there that has possibly your eyes or your hair or your smile or your complexion, your personality. And if God lets you live 50 years from now, even though you do have that abortion, you will wake up at 2 or 3 o'clock in the morning and you will wonder, you will lay there and you will wonder, what would it have looked like? Would it have looked like me? Would it have had my hair, my eyes, my smile? Because it's a soul. And when that tube goes into your womb and sucks that little arm and pulls it from that little body, that's not just a piece of flesh. The movie Silent Scream has physically, medically recorded that baby screams for life just as surely if it was laying on a table. It's alive.

been successful. 1.5 million of them murdered every year in their mother's wombs. The new evangelist, their new religion, secular humanism, to abolish God from our schools, our government, our homes, to abolish Christianity. What is the future? The die has been cast. My wife and I, untold times, have walked the floor at night. And I've trembled inside when I realized the biggest, most powerful forces in this United States have set out to destroy me. And there were times nothing left but God. Prophecies would come in, Brother Swaggart, they're going to destroy your television stations. They're going to take you off. They're going to do this. And it would look like every power of hell would be brought to bear. How many nights, 2 o'clock in the morning, 3 o'clock in the morning, have I walked the floor and cried, God? And God told me the other night, He said, you command the angels. He said, you command them. I'll give you permission to do it. He said, you put one beside every television station. You put one there that my word will go forth unabated and unhindered. Because I want to tell you this. I believe it with all of my heart. The future of the United States of America is not going to be godless decay and rot with hell on earth for a generation that knows not God. I hear the sound of a going in the top of the mulberry bushes. I feel the wind of Holy Ghost revival that's about to break over this nation, that's going to sweep millions into the kingdom of Almighty God, that's going to go all the way from the White House to the back house. I feel a move of the Holy Ghost that's going to turn this nation around, that's going to stop the forces of evil. For God said, when the enemy comes in like a flood, I will lift a standard against him. I believe that. I believe that. I believe when the biggest landslide that any presidential election this nation has ever known, that took place a short time ago, for our present president, is the American people saying, we are tired of it. We are tired of the rot. We are tired of the filth. We are tired of the sin. We are tired of the debauchery. I believe they said, we are coming home. We are coming home. We are coming home. We are going back to that little country church, back to that church on the corner, back to the word of Almighty God. Because that bunch, that scurrilous bunch, that deceptive, scurrilous, rotten, degradating bunch, Jesus called them snakes, vipers, tombs, rotten inside, sticking. You, sir, have not set yourself against the so-called right-wing moral McCarthyites. You have not set yourself against the hick fundamentalist, in your own words. But, mister, you have set yourself against God Almighty. And I remind you, the Nebuchadnezzars have come and gone. The Herods, Hamans, and Hitlers have come and gone. But this book still lives, and it's still here, and it's still the rock upon which our faith stands and this nation is built. You see, I'm not too diplomatic.

I don't believe in calling slime pollution. Just call it slime, what it is. Jesus, 2,000 years ago, told a story. He said the prodigal demanded of his father his inheritance and took it and wasted it on riotous living. Spent it with the harlots and the whoremongers. But when there was nothing left, and he found himself with the hogs, and the swill, and the smell, and the stench, and the stink. And he found himself eating the husk that the swine did eat. And that's what our children are eating tonight. He said, my father has bread enough and to spare. I'm going home. I'm going home. And while he was a long way off, no shoes on his feet, the stink and the stench and the dirt of the pig pen was still there. The smell of debauchery, wasted life. But the father ran to meet him. Ran to meet him and put his arms around him, dirt and filth and rot and all. And said, my son that was lost is found. They're refurbishing the lady that stands in New York Harbor. She's had 100 years of wind and rain and abuse. But in a few months, they'll put her back up with that beacon still flaming to tell the world this is still the greatest nation that mankind has ever known. And I believe somehow the prodigal is coming back. The prodigal is coming home. And when the prodigal comes home, the father will be waiting. Bow your heads, please. Heavenly Father, we are a needy people. We're lost. We've lost our way, Lord. We're trying to stop in this country. We're trying to turn around. We're trying to come home. I'm asking you tonight to show us the way. Show us the way. We need thee, God, heir. We lose our way entirely. Have mercy upon us and forgive us our sins. We have desecrated thy holy name. We have blasphemed thee in such ways that would make Sodom and Gomorrah blush. Bring us home. Bring us home.
I'll ask it in Jesus' name. Charlie's playing that old song, "There's Room at the Cross for You." There's no other place to go. The way of the cross leads home. Let me tell you, as I mentioned briefly last night, it's about over. There's not a lot of time left. I know what I'm talking about. If God gives us any more time, it will be for the last move. It's up to you, he said. It's up to you. It's up to you watching the television. It's up to you. He will not save this nation without national repentance. And it starts with you. How many in this building you've sinned? You've lost your way. Right now, things have gone awry in your life. Oh God, Holy Ghost conviction, sweep the hearts and the lives. How many on this main floor, Jimmy Swaggart, I need prayer. I'm a prodigal and I want to come home. Would you slip up that hand? There's a hand, there's a hand, there's another. Keep raising them all over this main floor. I'm a prodigal and I want to come home. Up in the bleachers, the balconies, how many would lift up your hands all the way? Raise them quickly. My right-hand side, pray for me. Keep raising them. Thank you so much. I'm a prodigal. I want to come home. Way in the back. Way in the back. How many would raise your hands? Keep raising them. I see them. Thank you. My left-hand side, how many would raise your hands? Keep raising them. Pray for me. Pray for me. Keep raising them. Keep raising them. Thank you. At the back, at the back. God love your heart. I want everyone in this Coliseum to stand, please. Everybody standing. I'm going to ask you tonight. I'm going to ask you, as I asked you last evening, please. I know there are thousands of people here that love God. I know that thousands here know how to pray. And for a moment, I'm going to ask you to pray as the long, long altar, reaching all the way to the Far East, to Europe, to Asia, to Africa, as the Spirit of God moves to touch the hearts and the lives. I'm going to ask you to pray that they'll come in, that Japan will find God, China will open up and find Jesus, that the Philippines will be saved from destruction by Jesus. On and on and on. I want you to believe God right now, just a moment. Lift up your voices to God and believe God that all over this land, that great moving of the Holy Ghost will sweep. Raise your hands and pray out loud for a moment. Oh God, move all over this country. Move over this audience tonight. We depend upon thee. Oh, Lamb of God, I'm asking that thy Spirit would sweep with mighty Holy Ghost conviction. Touch that man, that woman, that boy and girl that's here. They must say yes to Jesus. He's their only hope. There is no other hope. There is no other way. There are no alternatives. It's God or nothing. It's Jesus Christ or nothing. And I pray that through this building, mighty conviction will sweep. I'm asking you to do it. I'm asking you to do it. Now they're going to sing, and I want you to come. Every one of you that raised your hand and said, I need prayer, I want you to come. I want you to come from the top, the side. I want every person here to look to your right or left or front or back. And if that person is without God, I want you to bring them down. If you don't know if they're saved or not, ask them and bring them down. This is their moment, and it's up to you.

I want you to look at Brother Swaggart, please, for a moment. Those of you down the aisles, on the sides, those at the front, and those that are watching the television, you'll never be closer to God than right now because he's running to meet you. Did you hear what I said? You'll never be closer to him than right now because he's running to meet you. He loves you.

In just a few moments' time, if you believe it and trust Him, every sin you've ever committed from the time of a child to this moment is going to be washed away. When John, the mighty John the Baptist, saw Jesus coming there by old Jordan, he said, "Behold the Lamb of God, which taketh away the sin of the world." Why did he say that? Being a Jew, for over 2,000 years,

0: They had offered up the lambs, and the sins had just been covered, not taken away, just covered. But John said, he won't cover them, he'll take them away. He'll take them away. He'll take them away. The drug addiction, the alcoholism, the adultery, the perversion, he'll take it away. The lying, the jealousy, the hate, the greed, the bitterness, he'll take it away. Take it away. He said, though your sins be as scarlet, they'll be as white as snow. Though they be red like crimson, they'll be as white as wool. He said, I'll remove them from you as far as the east is from the west. Now, I'm going to pray the sinner's prayer. I want you to pray it with me out loud. You're not praying it for me. You're praying it for you and for your loved ones and for Jesus. And God promised. He said, I don't care if you say it softly or how you say it or what you say. As long as you mean it with all of your heart and believe it, I'll hear you. I'll hear you. And I won't turn you away. He promised that. Now, would you bow your heads and close your eyes, please? Now, let us pray, and I want you to say it. I want you to say it out loud. Dear God in heaven.
1: Dear God in heaven.
0: I'm a lost sinner.
1: I'm a lost sinner.
0: I need Jesus.
1: I need Jesus.
0: I'm asking right now.
1: I'm asking right now
0: that he would come into my heart.
1: That he would come into my heart.
0: Straighten up my life.
1: Straighten up my life.
0: Give me a new tomorrow.
1: Give me a new tomorrow.
0: Take away my yesterdays.
1: Take away my yesterdays.
0: I ask this moment.
1: I ask this moment
0: that his blood would cleanse me.
1: That his blood would cleanse me
0: from all sin.
1: From all sin.
0: And I believe it does.
1: And I believe it does.
0: According to his word.
1: According to his word.
0: Romans chapter 10.
1: Romans chapter 10.
0: And John 3:16.
1: And John 3:16.
0: With my mouth.
1: With my mouth.
0: I confess Jesus Christ.
1: I confess Jesus Christ.
0: In my heart.
1: In my heart.
0: I believe.
1: I believe.
0: That God raised Jesus.
1: That God raised Jesus.
0: From the dead.
1: From the dead.
0: And he's alive.
1: And he's alive.
0: He's alive.
1: He's alive.
0: He's alive.
1: He's alive.
0: Right now.
1: Right now.
0: I accept this Jesus.
1: I accept this Jesus.
0: As God.
1: As God.
0: My Savior.
1: My Savior.
0: And my Redeemer.
1: And my Redeemer.
0: I believe right now.
1: I believe right now.
0: He has heard me.
1: He has heard me.
0: I'm washed.
1: I'm washed.
0: I'm cleansed.
1: I'm cleansed.
0: I'm changed.
1: I'm changed.
0: I am saved.
1: I am saved.
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0: 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Welcome to the Story Behind the Song with Pastor Donnie Swaggart. A look at the words and background that inspired the most famous Christian hymns of the church.
2: Hello, I'm Donnie Swaggart, and welcome to Story Behind the Song. Today's song is another one of those songs that is in the conscience of so many people, but yet so little is known about the song itself. Actually, we don't know who actually wrote the song that we are bringing you today. And that song is, There Is a Balm in Gilead. You know, actually, it was a Negro spiritual. That's where the song came from. Now, who put it together? Who put the words together? No one knows. And it seems that one of the slave hands, looking back to the book of Jeremiah, when the invasion of Judah was foretold by the prophet, and knowing the harm that was coming, knowing the hurt that was coming, Jeremiah would say this, beginning in the 8th chapter, the 18th verse, "When I would comfort myself against sorrow, my heart is faint in me. Behold the voice of the cry of the daughter of the people, because of them who dwell in a far country. Is not the Lord in Zion? Is not her king in her? Why have they provoked me to anger with their graven images and with strange vanities? The harvest is past, the summer is ended, and we are not saved. For the hurt of the daughter of my people, am I hurt? Am I black? Astonishment has taken hold on me. Is there no balm in Gilead? Is there no physician there? Why then is not the health of the daughter of my people recovered?" That's the best that history can give us as to the origins of There Is a Balm in Gilead. Somehow, the way that the field hands sang it, someone wrote it down, and in 1854, place it into the hands of an African-American by the name of Washington Glass, who put together little songbooks from courses and songs that either he wrote or he picked up from other slaves. Actually, when he put it in, he claimed authorship of the song, but that was disproven a little bit later, and it's really not important that he attributed it to himself, because I think in his mind, it was kind of disjointed when it came to him, and he put it in a way that it would be easy to sing, easy to understood, and so he claimed that for himself, and I'm assuming that. I don't want to assume any negative against the man. It made its way, though, into the church, and actually it became a staple of songs that was sung during the great revivals of New York State in the late 1860s. This was after the Civil War. And so we see it beginning in the fields of the South, where the slaves would sing as they work. Then we see it transgress to, or the transgression to a progression, I should say, to a scholarly man who could put music together, and then into a hymn book, and then into churches, then begin to sing in those churches and those revivals. not really knowing and understanding that it was a Negro spiritual and had been sung by slaves. In 1907, someone took the song to Nashville, Tennessee, and there it was published in a work by Frederick J. Work and John Work, Jr. These were American Negro folk song gatherers and hymn gatherers. And then history took over. It was for ages primarily a song sung in African-American churches. Very seldom would you hear it in a white church. But that would change with the coming civil rights movement. Now, I've told you all that we have about the history of this song. I want to go into the song, but I want to come back and share a story concerning There Is a Bomb in Gilead. So as we always say, that's the story, and now's the song.

You know, while we don't have a lot of the history as it regards who actually wrote Balm and Gilead, it has a place in history that's very important and very unique to me. You know, it became a standard in the civil rights movement. In 1954, that was the year I was born, Dr. Martin Luther King moved to Montgomery, Alabama, to become the pastor of Dexter Avenue Baptist Church, a very historic African-American Baptist church. He served there for 6 years, 1954 through 1960. In the first year or two that he was there, the other black pastors kept trying to get him involved in the early days of the civil rights movement that was beginning there in Montgomery, Alabama, but he was very resistant. He didn't really want to get involved. He spurned their offers to go to their meetings. When he felt like he had no choice but to go, he would go and at an appropriate time slip out. And he just wanted to pastor his church. But finally, the elders of the city came to him and said, "Listen, they've been hearing our voices for years. They need to hear a new voice. And that voice is you. We need you to become our spokesman. We need you to become the face and the voice of the civil rights movement here in Montgomery." Very reluctantly, he took it. He began to very slowly speak out at and before the mayor, speak out at city council meetings, school board meetings. But then he began to branch out doing speaking at other churches, auditoriums, drawing other crowds. And during this time, his popularity began to grow. And as his popularity began to grow, individuals became frightened of him. You know, racism is built in, let me say it this way. When racism is found in what you're scared of, that may not make a lot of sense to some people, but think about it. Why would you hate another person

just because of the color of their skin. The reason is you're scared. That's most of the time. Most racism is rooted in fear. That's it right there. And as his voice was gaining stature, not just in Montgomery, not just in Alabama, but all across the South, the North, being reported on by the New York Times, the Washington Post, all the TV networks. Of course, this brought a lot of hatred his way. He began to get death threats. One night, he was speaking at a large rally there in Montgomery. All of the African-American churches of the city, the county, and other counties had come together, and it was a large crowd of 2,000, 3,000, 4,000 people. He was sitting on the platform. Dr. King was waiting for his moment to speak when all of a sudden men ran into the side, ran on the platform, whispered into his ear, and all of a sudden he shot up like a bullet and was out the building. Everyone knew that something serious was happening. They just didn't know what. Well, the situation was the police had reported that a threat had been called into the police department that said that Dr. King's home was going to be dynamited that night. At home was his wife and his newborn child. He got home as quickly as he could. Many of the men who were his volunteers got their guns and literally put a cordon around the house, guarding it, trying to protect him. Now, you can imagine. Now, what would you think if someone had called in a bomb threat and you had a new wife and a new child? And you were leading this nationwide movement that you really were not sure you wanted to be a part of. He said that he couldn't sleep. He did his best to comfort his wife. He helped her rock their little boy to sleep. After she went to bed, he went to the kitchen. He couldn't sleep. He sat down. He said he literally placed his face in his hands and said, "God, what am I doing? What am I doing? I need assurance that I'm doing right. I need assurance that I am doing what you want me to do." And he said, all of a sudden, it began to flow through him, this old Negro spiritual. There is a bomb in Gilead. And he said, as he began to sing it, he felt a peace come upon him. His fears were settled, and we all know what came next. One of the greatest times and moments in American history, the Civil Rights Movement, spurred by a song. There is a bomb in Gilead. And ladies and gentlemen, that bomb in Gilead is Jesus Christ. And that physician is Jesus Christ.

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You may be seated if you'd like. You know, the devil can't stop you. The devil can't destroy you. He doesn't have the authority to do anything to a child of God that your heavenly Father hasn't allowed. He comes to you and lies to you and says, it's all over. I'm going to wipe you out. I'm going to turn you inside out. I'm going to take everything you've got. I'm going to steal from you. And if you'll let him, if you'll let him, I said, if you'll believe him, rather than believe in God, he might just be able to get away with some things. But here's one thing that he can't get away with.

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1: This is Gabriel Swaggart, and we are reading from the Expositor's Word for every day, August the 5th. I thank my God, I speak with tongues more than ye all. 1 Corinthians chapter 14, verse 18. Regarding speaking in tongues, many have asked the question, what good does it do? Perhaps the following will be of some help. Number one, it is the Holy Spirit who said that speaking with tongues would be a part of a believer's experience. He said it some 750 years before the fact. Number two, Paul said, wherefore tongues are for a sign, not to them who believe, but to them who believe not. This means that speaking with other tongues is a sign to the entire world, and we speak of unbelievers, that we are coming down to the end. Jesus is about ready to come. Number three, when one speaks in tongues, one is speaking unto God. To be sure, anything that one speaks to God, especially when controlled by the Holy Spirit, cannot be anything but beneficial. Number four, Paul also said, howbeit in the Spirit he speaks mysteries. The word mysteries actually means that the person speaks secrets unto God. Number five, Luke wrote, we do hear them speak in our tongues the wonderful works of God. So when a person speaks in tongues, he is not only declaring secrets to the Lord, but also the wonderful works of God. Number six, Paul said, he who speaks in an unknown tongue edifies himself. Every believer needs edification. Number seven, tongues and interpretation are used to give messages from the Lord to the people. Anything from the Lord is of great blessing. Number eight, Jude said, but you, beloved, building up yourselves on your most holy faith, praying in the Holy Spirit. This tells us that speaking with other tongues builds up the believer regarding faith. Number nine, Isaiah, in predicting the coming time when believers would be baptized with the Holy Spirit, we might quickly add the evidence of speaking with other tongues, also stated, this is the rest wherewith you may cause the weary to rest. As one goes through life, one periodically needs rest. Speaking with other tongues helps provide that rest. The Bible says so. Number 10. In the same verse, Isaiah also said, and this is the refreshing. So, not only is rest provided, but speaking with other tongues rejuvenates the believer also. It is sad that the modern church has, by and large, opted for humanistic psychology, which holds no answer whatsoever. Number 11. Concerning the episode involving Simon Peter and Cornelius, Luke wrote, for they heard them speak with tongues and magnify God. We are plainly told here that speaking with other tongues magnifies God. Anything that does this is beneficial, as should be readily understood. Number 12. Concerning the day of Pentecost, Luke also wrote, and they were all filled with the Holy Spirit and began to speak with other tongues as the Spirit gave them utterance. Anything which the Holy Spirit originates is profitable. Number 13. Speaking with other tongues is the fulfillment of Bible prophecy. Peter said so, quoting the prophet Joel. Number 14. Concerning praying in tongues, Paul said, for if I pray in an unknown tongue, my spirit prays. One spirit praying is the highest form of prayer and of worship, that which every believer ought to desire. I think the biblical account is replete, not only with the veracity of tongues, but also of its advantages and profitableness.
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2: 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Evangelist Jimmy Swaggart has been on television longer than any minister in history. His ministry spans over 60 years and has touched the lives of millions with the message of Christ and Him crucified. 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

Yes, give him praise this morning for all he's done, for all he's doing, all he's going to do. Hallelujah. You need the rain this morning. We need a touch of his spirit. Come on, let's lift our hands and worship him. Hallelujah to your name, Lord. We love you and we praise you.

I want to sing that verse again. I'll never forget, years ago, I was dedicating a church down in the Caribbean. You may be seated. And came to the end of the message, and the organist went to the organ, and the man could play an organ. I almost kidnapped him and brought him back. And he started playing that song. I have found his grace. The Spirit of God began to move over that congregation. It's all complete.

Jesus' feet, what do I learn? I learned that he can give you eternal life. I learned that his word is life eternal. I learned that he'll meet every need that I might have. I learned that he's written my name down in the Lamb's Book of Life. I've learned that he's baptized me with the Holy Spirit. I've learned that it's joy unspeakable and full of glory, and the half has never yet been told.

Praise the Lord, praise the Lord, praise the Lord, praise the Lord. On my way to heaven. And the journey just keeps getting sweeter every day. Shouting and praising the Lord all along the way. This journey gets so happy that I shout and I sing night and day. 'Cause I'm on my way to heaven, and the journey gets sweeter every day. Well, glory to God. Glory to God. You know why? 'Cause it's gone at last.

If you need prayer, I want you to come, please. We believe the Lord still heals the sick. He still raises up those who need that heavenly touch. Oh, just

Heavenly Father, we pray this morning for every person that stands here before us and everyone by television, everyone by the internet, everyone, oh Lord, listening by radio, wherever in the world that they may be. I ask that healing virtue would flow into that physical body. I take authority over the bondages that bind humanity. Be free from nicotine. Be free from alcohol. Be free from drugs of any nature. Be free from homosexuality. Be free from lesbianism. In the name of Jesus Christ, we ask it. In the name of Jesus, we give you praise and glory. Praise God. Hallelujah. Give the Lord a hand of praise now. Thanksgiving. Praise God. We are so happy to have you with us today. All of you, our visitors and whomever else may be, we just pray that God's richest blessings will rest upon you and that this service will touch your heart and lift you up above the shadows and plant your feet on higher ground. Praise God for that. Are you ready to sing? Praise the Lord.

Wait just a moment. I know there are some of you watching by television now, or listening by radio. You feel like God has forgotten you, but He never forgets. I said He never forgets. We may forget, but He doesn't, and He loves you. I'm going to ask them to sing that last verse again. I want you, no matter how you feel, to slip up your hands while they sing it and let His presence touch your heart. You see, He knows your name. He knows who you are. He knows where you live.

Well, praise God. Hallelujah to the Lamb. Glory to God. The one who said, Samuel, Samuel, just now said, Rebecca, Rebecca, or Mary, Mary, or Sam, Sam. Glory to God. He knows my name. Yes, he does. Praise the Lord. Praise the Lord. Praise the Lord. Thank you, Jesus. Let's receive the tithe and the offerings now for the expenses of the church. Thank you so much for your faithfulness to the work of God. I mean that. There are thousands and thousands of you that Family Worship Center is your church, wherever you are in the world. And I want you to know we consider that an honor. And we pray God's richest blessings upon you. And we are so proud to have you as a part of this worldwide congregation. Praise the Lord. Could I get you to stand, please? Heavenly Father, I ask that every need would be met, not only for the church, but for every person that's here, every person that's there. I'm asking that healing would be affected. Financial blessings would move and work in the hearts and lives of those who need it. And Lord, we ask it all in the name of Jesus. And everybody said amen and amen. Can I get you to come and put in your gifts?

One of the brothers in our church here wrote this song, David Stoker. I don't know if David is here this morning or not, but this is what it says.

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2: 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It is If Not for Grace, that's Martha Borg. 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
5: Matthew chapter 16, Matthew was a tax collector. There was no one in Israel who was hated more than tax collectors. No one in America. y'all make me say things I should not say. Matthew 16 and 13, when Jesus came into the coast of Caesarea Philippi. He asked his disciples, saying, "Whom do men say that I, the Son of Man, am?" I want you to hear that question again. Whom do men say that I, the Son of Man, am? And they said, "Some say that you are John the Baptist, some Elijah, others Jeremiah, or one of the prophets. But whom say you that I am?" That's the question. Simon Peter answered and said, "You are the Christ, the Son of the living God." What a statement. Glory to God. And Jesus answered and said unto him, "Blessed are you, Simon Barjona," that's Simon, son of Jonah, "for flesh and blood have not revealed it unto you, but my Father, which is in heaven." And I want to use for a subject, preaching a few minutes this morning, who is Jesus Christ? Who is Jesus Christ? Would you bow your heads, please? Heavenly Father, as I come to you, Lord, in the name of Jesus, I come asking you that you would help me to deliver my soul to these people. And Lord, anoint not only my person, but anoint each one of these here in this sanctuary and all over the world, Lord, that they may hear, for this is so very important that they hear correctly. And we ask it all in the mighty and the holy name of Jesus Christ. And everyone said amen and amen. I think I can say without fear of contradiction or exaggeration that the greatest question that could be asked of humanity and really is asked in the Word of God, the most important question of all the questions of eternity, of all the questions that men may have, of all the efforts that they make to find answers to whatever the question may be. If you think about it somewhat, the greatest, most powerful, most important question that could be asked and answered is, who is Jesus Christ? Now, you say, well, how could that be the most important? I'll tell you how. If you ask people out there, the 320 million population of this nation or any nation in the world, it doesn't matter where it is. For instance, the Muslims say, oh, Jesus was a great healer, but he was not the Son of God. You hear me? The Buddhists say the same thing. He was a striking, charismatic personality, but he was not God manifest in the flesh. The Confucius say the same thing. He had a great ethic, but Son of God, no. And the millions out here in this land that is referred to as a Christian nation, and Mr. President, it is that more than Islam. And you ask them about Jesus Christ. Most will tell you, oh, he was a great man. Oh, yes, I believe that he really lived. He was a healer, a miracle worker, tremendously charismatic.

Because if they answer, he is the Son of God, then they've got to answer to him. Let me say that again. I want you to get it. If they admit and believe in their heart, he is the Son of God, God manifest in the flesh, and if they admit that, they've got to admit that everything he said was right. Everything he said about heaven was right. Everything he said about hell was right. Everything he said about the judgment is right. And they have to admit, while he's our Savior today, he will be our judge tomorrow. And so they think they absolve themselves by saying, I don't know, or I don't believe that he is the Son of God, even though a great charismatic healer or a miracle worker. It's because they do not want to answer to him. But listen to me. Every person on the face of this globe who has ever lived, living now and will live in the future, is going to have to answer to Jesus Christ. Answer that. As I said a moment ago, you will answer to him today as your Savior, or you will answer to him tomorrow as your judge. But answer to him, you will. You want to know what God the Father is like. For Daniel said he saw God the Father. He called him the Ancient of Days, the great seventh chapter of his book. And he saw the Son of Man come up to him at the throne. John the Revelator said he saw the throne of God, with God sitting on that throne, and he saw the Lamb of God come up and take the book out of his hand. Revelation chapters 4 and 5. Glory to God. If someone is the Son of God, that means they are God. You shall call his name Jesus, for he shall save his people from their sins. Jesus chose quite a few people. He chose 70 people. He chose 12 people. He chose 3 people. The 12, as you know, of his disciples. The 70 as well. And if you'll notice, we'll use the 12, for instance, because we know a little about them. We don't know much about the 70. Of the 12, not a one of them was a part of the elite of Israel. You realize that? Let me say that again. Not a one of those men. He prayed all night long to have the will of the Father. Which one should I choose? And the Father told him who to choose. And not a one of them

you. And Judas, we don't know what Judas was. Matthew was a tax collector. All the others were fishermen. There's certainly nothing wrong with being a fisherman, but they were not of the upper crust. They were not of the elite. They were fishermen. They knew how to read, they knew how to write, but they didn't have the higher education of learning. Why? Like I said, I don't know all of why, but I think I know somewhat, and it's this. It's not that God is against education, that's not it. He places no premium on ignorance. Hope you get that. But too oftentimes, the reason the scripture says not many mighty, not many noble are called is because God has a way for people to be saved, a way for believers to live victorious. And when men come in and try to impose their way, that's where you have the problem. And I believe that's one of the great reasons why he chose these men, fishermen, and a tax collector. Because they had no preconceived ideas as to what it ought to be. They just said, Lord, whatever you say. Amen. Now, three of these men, he chose out from the 12, Peter, James, and John. James and John were brothers. All three had been in the fishing business when James and John, the sons of Zebedee, fishing business. Peter was of the same stripe, could very well have been employed by Zebedee. Jesus, three different times, pulled these three men aside and took them into a place that he took no one else. Peter, James, and John. Who were they? Peter wrote two of the epistles that bear his name. Peter was used by God, as far as we know, other than the Apostle Paul, greater than any of the other apostles. Whenever the early church began, and he with others would come into Jerusalem to worship, he would pray for people as he was walking along the street, and every one of them would be healed by the power of God. And it got to the place he couldn't pray for all of them, but when he would walk by and his shadow would touch them. My Lord, somebody ought to get happy in this place. Glory to God. Glory to God. Glory to God. And the lame would leap up and be lame no more. Blinded eyes would open. Leprosy would be cleansed. His shadow. I've told you this three times, and my wife says 10. When we got on television in Israel, we had to go there. They were thinking about giving the time to someone else, I was told. And their offices of this cable system, the largest in Israel, nearly a million homes, is right beside the Mediterranean. And it's beautiful. I mean, just a few feet, there's the lapping waters of the Mediterranean. They had just moved into this building the day before. And our time was at a particular appointment, and we had a half an hour
extras, so

I asked the brother, could you tell me where the house of Simon the Tanner was, where Peter was praying on top of that house? Of course, the house has long since been gone, plus 100 others that stood there. He said, oh yes, we know exactly where it is. We went. It was peculiar to realize that Simon Peter stood on top. Houses were flat. Most of them there now are as well. And sought the face of the Lord and was given the great vision of the Gentile church. Glory to God. Hallelujah. That included me. That included you. That included you. That included all of you. Praise God. And from there he went to Caesarea. And Cornelius was saved and baptized with the Holy Spirit in all of his household. We stood there and we we were standing out the back just a few feet from the Mediterranean, and a whole bunch of people ran up. Oh, Brother Swaggart. I said, yes. Are you on a tour here? I said, no, no. Well, what are you doing here? I'm just here. And I said, we're here to get on television. Can we take some pictures? I said, well, go right ahead. I said, if you look hard enough, you'll probably see Simon Peter somewhere around here. A few minutes later, we sat in the offices of those people, and we had some excellent help there that helped us. I won't go into detail, but I was thinking as I was sitting there, Peter was told by the Lord to go to the Gentiles. The Lord has told us to go to the Jews. Peter, when he was martyred, tradition says, when they started to nail him to the cross, because he died on a cross, he said, stop. I am not worthy to die as my master died.

James, we don't know much about him. He was martyred, killed, executed by Herod when he was about 30, 35 years old. His brother John was the only one of the 12 who died a natural death. John. He wrote the book that bears his name, the Gospel according to John. He wrote 1st and 2nd and 3rd epistles of John. He wrote the great book of Revelation that closed out the canon of Scripture. I, John, was in the Spirit on the Lord's day. And I saw that heavenly Jerusalem coming down from God out of heaven, prepared as a bride adorned for her husband. Glory be to God and the Lamb forever. They said his last months of life, he lived to be nearly 100, which was very unusual in those days. He said, when I'm gone, there'll be no one left who saw me, who saw him, who touched him, who heard him. Jesus would take these three. The first occasion was in the home of Jairus, the ruler of the synagogue. The choir sang about it last Sunday. His little girl, Jairus' little daughter, 12 years old. Death is an awful thing. But the death of a child is 10 times worse because their life is cut off. And Jairus had hurried to try to get to Jesus because he knew that Jesus had just gotten back from Gadara. When he got there, he says, come and pray for my daughter. She's at the point of death. But you know the story, the woman who touched the hem of Jesus' garment. And Jesus stopped and Jairus didn't say anything, but he was thinking, oh my Lord, I want to see that woman healed, but if he doesn't hurry, my little daughter will die. And a servant came and said, don't trouble the master anymore. Sir, the baby just died. I can imagine the heart of Jairus, his 12-year-old little daughter. She's dead. Oh, but ruler of the synagogue, you are about to meet something you never knew existed. Jesus turned around all of his disciples. He said, Peter, James, John, go with me. Where are we going? We're going to the house of Jairus. But you heard him say, Lord, the baby's dead. Jesus never explained anything. He just said, come on. Glory to God. And in the text it says, they went, and it means they went on a journey. But it was a journey in the spirit world. And I know that Jairus must have thought, what is he doing? Master, my baby's just died. Come on, Jairus. Let's go. Glory to God. Peter looks at John. John looks at James. Why didn't he ask the other disciples? I don't know that. He hasn't told me or you everything. But he saw something in these three men.

that was not resident in the others. And he would take them a little closer, a little more. And I can see James, they'd learn not, don't ask many questions. Just do what he says do. Whatever he tells you to do, do it. Glory to God. And when Mrs. Jairus looked out the door, her heart breaking and broken and shattered and hurting her, and she's almost unconscious from grief, she sees her husband coming with Peter, James, and John, and with Jesus. Somebody said, Mrs. Jairus, who is it? She said, I don't know, but I think there's a promise coming down that dusty road. From holy hands, healing power flows. He holds the key to what you need. Death and hell, he will defeat. Because there's a promise. There's a promise coming down that dusty road. Wonder turned to laughter when the Lord began to speak and said, Mrs. Jairus, your daughter's not dead, only asleep. Then he turned toward the skeptics and told them, go on home. Leave me and death right here alone. Glory to God. Glory to God. I'm going to show him who's boss. I'm going to show him who's life. Then he laid his hand upon the child and looked death right square in the eyes. And I can tell you who blinked first and said, all power. All power. Do you hear that? All power. Do you hear it, Satan? All power. Do you hear it, demons? All power. Heaven and earth is given unto me. Then with a voice sounded like thunder. Well, he hurled, said, death, I'm going to show you how that David killed Goliath. Hurled death asunder. When he said, little girl, rise and be healed. There's a promise coming down that dusty road. Glory to God. Holy hands, healing virtue flows. He's got the key to what you need. It'll unlock any lock. Death and hell, he will defeat. Because there's a promise coming down that dusty road. Glory to God. Glory to God. Let me tell you something.
That promise is coming for you too. That promise is coming for you. That promise is coming for you. Well, that's a promise.

0: Now you may be seated. I'm not quite through yet. Why did he take Peter, James, and John and not the others? I can't answer that altogether. Don't know. I'll ask him when I get to glory. And he'll probably say, it's none of your business. But this I do know. He wanted to show them his power. He wanted to show them his power. He had power even to raise the dead. Do you get that? Do you get that? He had power to raise the dead, power to heal the sick, but he had power to raise the dead. And brother, when he comes back with a shout, with the voice of the archangel and the trump of God, and the dead in Christ will rise first, then we which are alive and remain shall be caught up together with them in the clouds to meet the Lord in the air. Power, power, power. Oh, the power, there's victory over sin and purity within. Oh, the power, that fell at Pentecost. Now, number two, just got a few minutes more. I'm only going to go until I'm through. Mount of Transfiguration. He took Peter, James, and John with him. This was a little bit after. This was the following year. And on the Mount of Transfiguration, all of a sudden, Peter, James, and John saw Moses and Elijah. What would you do if you walked into your house after service today? And there stood a man with a long flowing robe on. And another one that, you say, who are you? I'm Moses. I'm Elijah. But don't laugh about it, because that's exactly what's going to happen when you get to glory. And all of a sudden, Jesus, what was in him, began to shine forth. The Greek word for that shining that came from him, all glory, and that's what he was wanting to show his disciples, Peter, James, and John, his glory. As he showed them his power a year before, he wants to show them now his glory. His glory. Any glory that a man has to be given to him from without. Jesus, the glory was within, and it shone forth. The Greek word for it is stilbo, and it actually means living light. There is no light in the world that I'm aware of that's alive, but all life comes from light. Without light, there can be no life. Have you been to school enough to know what I'm talking about? Without light, L-I-G-H-T, there is no life. Jesus said, I'm the way, the truth, and the life. That life comes from his light that's in him. It's living light. There is no such thing as living light of which I'm aware. Some of you chemists out here, some of you biochemists, physicist, you try to say that. You may know about living light, but the only living light I've ever heard of is that which is in the Lord Jesus Christ. When I was baptized with the Holy Spirit as a boy, I was either 8 years old or nine, I forget which. It was a morning prayer meeting in our little church in Fairview, Louisiana. There was, and the reason I'm telling this is, all of a sudden, when I began to speak with other tongues, there was light like a pool that I could literally reach out and touch. And it was like liquid light. I've never heard of liquid light. I don't know if such exist, but it was like the light that shone on me that morning was liquid light. You said, could you feel it wet? No, it just looked like it was liquid that rested on me. If it was weeks that I spoke very little English, every time I'd open my mouth, I would begin to speak with other tongues. And glory. Jesus was showing his three disciples his glory. When they saw that, they fell down and began to worship him, and rightly so. And then Peter, and here's Peter. Lord, let us make three tabernacles, one for you, one for Moses, one for Elijah. And there's a voice that came from heaven, said, no, Peter, it's my son. Don't put anybody else on a par with him. As wonderful as Moses and Elijah are, don't put anybody on a par with the King of Kings, the Lord of Lords, the Son of the Living God, the fairest of 10,000s, the bright and the morning star. Now, what is glory? What is glory? I remember the first time I had the privilege of meeting President Reagan when he was in the White House. I don't know who was with me that day, I don't remember, but as we gave our identification at the guardhouse, and they told us just follow that walk, on either side of that walk. Now, I don't know who they were there for. Maybe they did it once a week. I don't know. There were representatives of all the branches of the armed forces, Army, Navy, Air Force, Coast Guard, Marines, so forth and so on, all dressed in their dress blues or whatever color their garments were to be. They stood at flank attention, and it was quite an impressive sight. You walk down that long road into the White House, and there was these men. We walked in, some people met us and said, come this way, and we followed them. It was a long table. And they gave no more instructions, but in a few moments, the president walked in. And the presidency of the United States is still the most powerful office on the face of the earth. Everyone stood. Of course we stood. There were flash bulbs going off. There were television cameras whirring. And then we were told we could be seated, which we did. All of that is glory. It's the magnificence of an office or a person. Do you follow me? It's the magnificence. This world has never seen any glory as to what Jesus Christ is and will be when you see him forever and forever. Glory to God. I don't have the vocabulary or the knowledge of even beginning to tell you his glory. Hallelujah. But I do know this. He's going to give us a great portion of it. Hallelujah. How do you know? Because we're going to get glorified bodies. Glory to God.
1: Yes, God.
0: And then last of all, hours before he was to die, he goes into the Garden of Gethsemane. He takes Peter and James and John with him. He has shown them his power. He has shown them his glory. You see, Jesus was a peasant. That's what he was raised in, the home of a peasant. He was not of the aristocracy. Raised in the home of a peasant. There was no middle class during that time. Only the abjectly poor or the obscenely rich. And the disciples saw him as he really was, his glory. And as he takes the three into the Garden of Gethsemane, and he tells them, let's go a little further out, away from the others, and they did. They didn't do too well. He was crying to the Father, if it be possible, let this cup pass from me. His disciples nodded off in drowsiness. He said, let's go a little further into the garden, and they did. And as he began to pray and cry to God, through the stress, he began to sweat profusely. And the sweat began to turn to drops of blood as the capillaries in his veins began to break through the pressure and the strife. If it be possible, let this cup pass from me. But then, nevertheless, not my will, but thy will be done. Now, they went to sleep. He asked them, could you not watch with me 1 hour? He never really reprimanded them. We want to blame them, but would we have done any better? They were in the midst of such stress and such presence of death even, that it bore down on them. But as they had seen his power and his glory, they now witnessed his suffering. And ladies and gentlemen, all we can do as believers is to understand a little bit of the physical suffering he endured on the cross. We cannot understand the spiritual part. He who knew no sin became a sin offering that we might become the righteousness of God in him. Glory to God. He suffered. And many Christians today get it wrong. They get it all messed up. They think the cross is a place for you to suffer. It's where he

suffered. If you think I can suffer more and add something to what he's done, you're thinking wrong. He suffered that we might not have to suffer. Glory to God. The cross was not a defeat. It was the greatest victory that man has ever witnessed, known, experienced, or understood. Glory to God. His power, his glory, and his suffering. I heard the testimony of a man who was the head of the Department of Psychology that helped inmates in prison and in his particular state. He'd written I don't know how many books. Friends came to visit him, he and his wife. And the friend said, I understand they have a casino here. Let's go out to the casino a while. He'd never been to the casino in his life, he said. But he went. And when he put the first quarter in the machine and pulled the lever or pushed the button or whatever they do, he was hooked. That's how powerful it was. He was hooked. To make the story short, despite the fact that he was a teacher in the university, despite the fact that he was the head of the Department of Psychology in his state, despite the fact that he had a doctorate in psychology, he gambled away his home, his car, lost his job, everything he had. In an old rattle trap, he drove out under a tree and said, I'm going to commit suicide. I can't stand it anymore. Opened the glove compartment where there was a .38 revolver, but it was not there. He got home, told his wife, did you get the gun out of the glove compartment of the car? She said, yes. She said, I got it just to sell it to pay the light bill. He said, will you save my life? She said, what do you mean? He said, I can't stand this anymore. I can't stand it anymore. You see, a poor intelligentsia claiming to be smart, professing themselves to be wise, they become fools. And whenever the doctor is running for president. Thank you, sir. They didn't know. Thank you. Dr. Carson, when he says in his book, I hadn't read it, that he had temper rages, that he realized he was going to destroy himself. And he went into a side room in their house in the ghetto and stayed there for 3 hours and said, Lord, you've got to help me. They're making fun of that. Oh, isn't that ridiculous? Oh, I wish I could say what I think. The idiocy, the absolute gross stupidity of you that would bemean and demean the gospel of Jesus Christ. He can change a man's life and heart and soul and spirit. Glory to God. That's your answer. That's your answer. It is the only answer. Praise God. He got back in his car, the psychologist did, and drove out to the same place he was going to put a gun to his brain. Got out of the car
He had made fun of God, made fun of miracles. But when your back is against the wall and you don't have anybody else to turn to, tell it to Jesus. Tell it to Jesus. His is. I was just testing you. He is a friend that's well known. Glory to God. There is no other such a friend or brother. Tell it to Jesus alone. Glory to God. Well, tell it to Jesus. Tell it to Jesus. He is a friend that's well known. There is no other such a friend or brother. Tell it to Jesus alone. He began to tell it to Jesus and say, Lord, if you don't help me, I've cursed you, I've laughed at you, I've made fun of you, but I'm desperate. If you'll have mercy on an addict. He had given himself the same test that he gave other addicts, and it didn't do any good. But all of a sudden, Jesus Christ came into his heart. Glory to God. And he began to sing. Oh, he didn't sing it, but this is what he meant. Well, it's different now since Jesus saved my soul. It's different now since by his blood I'm whole. Satan had to flee when Jesus rescued me. And it's different. Oh, so different now. Because amazing grace.

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I don't know you by television, but God knows it. And if there is a need in your life, a spiritual need, you need the help of the Lord. He's got the power. And he suffered on that cross of Calvary that you might be free. I want you to come as we sing it again. I will not embarrass you. I give you my word. I just want you to step out and come down here. Let me pray for you. I want you to come.

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Don't turn him away. He has the power to meet your need. And he has the glory to make it stick. And he has paid the price at Calvary's cross. So I want you to come as we sing it one more. Come on, young man, young lady.

0: want you to look at Brother Swaggart, please, for just a moment. As our singers sang a few minutes ago, he knows your name. Understand that. He knows your name. He knows your need. I don't care what it is, he knows it. And number three, he loves you. I said he loves you. Young lady, he loves you. And he knows your name. Glory to God. That goes for every one of you watching me by television, listening by radio, watching by the internet. I want you to bow your heads, please, and close your eyes. I'm going to pray. I want you to repeat it after me and believe it with all of your heart, and he's going to help you. Now let us pray. Dear God in heaven, I come to you.
1: I come to you.
0: In the name of Jesus.
1: In the name of Jesus.
0: I'm sorry for my sins.
1: I'm sorry for my sins.
0: The way I've lived.
1: The way I've lived.
0: The things I've done.
1: The things I've done.
0: That's wrong. Please forgive me.
1: Please forgive me.
0: Cleanse me.
1: Cleanse me.
0: With your precious blood.
1: With your precious blood.
0: From all unrighteousness.
1: From all unrighteousness.
0: With my mouth,
1: with my mouth
0: I confess the Lord Jesus. In my heart,
1: I believe
0: right now that God raised Jesus,
1: from the dead,
0: and he's alive. And Lord, at this moment,
1: I accept Jesus Christ,
0: and I give you my problem.
1: I give you my trouble.
0: I give you my sin. And according to your word
1: that cannot lie,
0: you've heard me. Every sin is forgiven.
1: Every problem is solved.
0: And right this moment, I accept Jesus Christ
1: as the Savior of my soul.
0: And I make him the Lord of my life. I'm washed.
1: I'm
0: cleansed.
1: I'm forgiven.
0: I am saved.
1: I am saved.
0: Glory to God. Hallelujah. Turn around and love somebody. Will you do it? Well, there's a new name written down in glory.
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1: Without a doubt, Janet Paschal is one of gospel music's greatest female singers. 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
2: Welcome to Insight. I'm Josh Rosenstern along with my father, John Rosenstern, as always, and we're glad that you are here with us on the program today. And we just appreciate so much that you tune in, that you pray for us, and that you support us here on this program and on this network. And ladies and gentlemen, we thank the Lord for you, and we pray for you, and we think about you all the time, especially those of you that we know. But as far as those that we maybe even never met, the beautiful thing is this: the Lord knows you, He knows your need, and all He asks us to do is to pray and to bind our faith together and lift each other up, and we do just that. So I just want you to know that we love you here at Sunlight Broadcasting, and we appreciate so much your love, your prayers, and your support for the work of God. So don't you ever grow discouraged and let the devil lie to you. You stay encouraged in the Lord, all right? Amen. Dad, there's any number of things we could talk about today, and we want to talk about hopefully that which is interesting to the people as well. But here's what I want to bring up. We have now the midterm election, as everyone knows. The midterm's coming up in November. And there's primaries that have been going on, and some of them are exactly what you'd expect. They're very vanilla, very boring. You know, the incumbent's taking it. There's nothing new. But there's some pockets around the country that are looking more and more intriguing. And I'm bringing that up for this reason. We are seeing in the United States what has always been, and it is a battle of ideologies. And in part, that's really how it's supposed to be. That's the beauty of the design of our nation, is that two people that have completely opposing views on things can stand in the public circle, so to speak, the public square, voice what they feel, what they think, what they believe, and we the people have the opportunity to embrace that or to reject it, and to even go as far as voting for somebody that might that would align, hopefully, with what we believe. And I think that process, which is obviously you've got democracy involved, and that word is thrown around quite a bit, but we have something even a little more special, I'll say, in this country. We have a constitution, and we have a constitutional republic, which means we do not vote directly on the issues necessarily. We elect people to go to Washington on our behalf to represent our interests. So, and we are not voting for a party majority. We don't have a parliament here. That's important. We don't have a parliament. We're voting for individuals. Now, the party mindset is dangerous. It exists, and I think that's probably one of the biggest battles that we face in this nation, is to retain the constitutional republic, to keep it. If you can keep it, the famous words. I think that, who was that, Franklin that said that? Either way,
3: yeah, but
2: we have a republic, a constitutional republic, if we can keep it. There's a push to move towards democracy in that pure mindset because that is, first of all, the simple majority rules, and secondly, it is a party mindset. But we're not to vote in that capacity. We're to focus on the individual. I say it this way, the person and the policies. The person and the policies. The individual and where they stand on the issues. So the person, the policies, the individual, and the issues. You know, people like when you do that, was it assonance and alliteration? But either way, you're the author here, not me. So that's what we're facing yet in this country. But now there's a new dynamic. We know that there's the Republicans, the Democrats, the conservatives, and the liberals, and that's kind of been the case. But we're seeing, it's funny how something can be new, brand new, yet at the same time, Dad, it can be a repackaging. And what we're seeing in this country is a newly minted, yet at the same time, a resurgence

0: this group, which are democratic socialist in our nation, and they are starting to have more and more, make more and more progress in our nation with our younger people in the Democrat Party. And I think we do need to pay attention. Now, what I want to talk about, if we can, I'd like to discuss that aspect, because I think it's important that we understand some things about the history of where that movement, where that ideology comes from, and bringing it even up to modern day. So, and I'm going to defer to you for some things historically, because you have written articles on these things. You've written now probably chapters in books. You have a lot of information on this. So let's go back to the 1800s, not too far, just the 1800s, focusing on the United States of America. You have the Industrial Revolution that takes place. You have factories. You have industry. You have, with that, you have child labor. You have poor working conditions. You have things that were problematic, disparaging wages, and capitalism was demonized as a result of that. You have this individual. You have two individuals that come up. You have Marx and you have Engels. Give us a quick idea, expression of their, or explain their ideology and how that made its way into the United States, and then we're going to kind of move from there. I want to bring it up to modern day, but let's talk about the Marx and the Engels approach to the observed issues.
1: You know, there was an organization called the League of Just Men, or the League of Just Men. Some believe that they solicited Marx and Engels. There's no direct evidence of that, but this organization was one that wanted to infiltrate itself and to work itself into society to change the direction of society. And that's now particularly in Europe, but as it was beginning to develop here in the United States. But Marx and Engels, of course, in their writing of books, two prominent books, of course, is the second one, Das Kapital, actually. When Marx passed away, Engels was said to have finished it because Marx couldn't finish it. It actually does a better job explaining what their philosophy and ideology was all about. The Communist Manifesto, once again, imposed itself upon the idea that the labor was the most important part of the creation of value in society, but it was the least rewarded. So the idea of creating your different classes, the bourgeoisie and the proletariat class, was now we're going to have class warfare. The means by which Marx would try to encourage class warfare was through revolution, the taking over militarily, physically of a society.
0: So not voting necessarily.
1: Voting was not necessarily part of that revolution. Initiation. Mm-hmm. I'm going to skip a lot of history for time's sake. But there were others that began to embrace that philosophy. And in so doing, they thought of a more, infiltrating approach, a gradual approach. Mm-hmm. The early finders of these concepts are George Bernard Shaw, the well-known playwright. So a society within the communist thinking community, known as Fabianists, brought about the idea that, well, if we can't change through revolution, which they saw failing in other areas of Europe, maybe we can do it by gradual infiltration and gradually change society. So how are we going to do that? Well, the transmission belt to communism was socialism. So we're going to use socialist concepts and principles to bring forth that which would ultimately be communism. But in the transition process, the socialist principles began to take root in Europe. And again, I brought a couple quotes from Churchill, which I think make a lot of sense, because he saw the consequences and problems of socialism. He said, "Socialism is the philosophy of failure, the creed of ignorance, and the gospel of envy. And the inherent vice of capitalism is the unequal sharing of blessings. The inherent virtue of socialism is the equal sharing of miseries." So he said it another way with regard to sharing miseries. He said, "The inherent vice of capitalism is unequal sharing of blessings, and the inherent virtue of socialism is the equal sharing of miseries." So, in as much as we may not like the fruits of capitalism, again, we're not just a capitalist society in America. This is what people misunderstand. Yeah. We're not purely capitalist. We are a free market society. Where that can be interrupted is by the consequences of too much regulation.
0: True.
1: But regulation, as you said, needed to be implemented because capitalism was becoming

0: far too corporate centric to where people were suffering.
1: Yep.
0: Children working long hours that shouldn't have been working in the first place.
1: Even adults, too. I mean, 16-hour work days.
0: That's true.
1: 6 days a week.
0: Everyone was grossly affected.
1: Yeah.
0: But it did bring about an industrial change to this country.
1: True.
0: In that respect, the railroads and then, of course, the steel industry, which came along a little later. Dale Carnegie, some pronounce it Carnegie, but...
1: Andrew Carnegie.
0: Dale Carnegie was the speaker. Yeah. He talked his way into money. The other one worked his way into money.
1: Yeah, that too.
0: And I should know that because, of course,
1: from Pittsburgh,
0: right from Pittsburgh. And
1: Carnegie most certainly
0: visited his old house, which some of that was turned into part of the community college there in Pittsburgh. Anyway.
1: Yes. The Rockefellers and Standard Oil and so forth. Yeah.
0: But the concept of gradualism, we've talked about it before, did find its way into the United States.
1: Right.
0: And as it permeated through writings such as William Z. Foster, The Blueprint for Communism in the Country. Now, keep in mind, the Common Terminal was created in Russia, the International Community of Communists. That was 1919. There wasn't much track record of success or failure with communism. Mm. But it took on the roots because ideologically, to many, it made sense. Look at the mass of people that you can bring into your ideology because they feel oppressed. Well, this continued to work through society. In 1947, Truman was faced with this. There was a fellow by the name of Wallace that he would not sign on to. And Wallace, Henry Wallace, represented the far left wing of the Democrats who wanted to bring these socialist principles into the concepts of our government.
1: Mm-hmm.
0: Well, Truman didn't want any part of that. So we see the ebbs and flows of socialism slash communism trying to work its way in our political system. But while that effort was taking place, it was already happening in the educational system.
1: Mm-hmm.
0: It was happening in the churches. A lot of folks don't know that, but liberation theology in the Roman Catholic Church and the other elements that came into the Protestant Church greatly began to influence the influence of the poor, the weak, and so forth. And again, we don't deny that the Bible speaks of helping the poor.
1: Right.
0: But it does not speak towards socialism. If a man doesn't work, a man doesn't eat, it says in Thessalonians. It also has a plan for young people, or I should say for the poor people, but they had to go work to collect what they were entitled to receive. And I say entitled, but they were allowed to receive the scraps that the reapers would leave or sometimes leave extra purposely,
1: right.
0: as is in the case of Ruth. Well, that was taken from Leviticus.
1: True.
0: So there was a plan to help the poor, but they had to go glean the fields to get what they were to have.
1: Right, right.
0: They weren't to just sit at home and collect a check, so to speak. And again, we're not talking about individuals that we know need help or that are in a transition in life or are retired and collecting Social Security. I bring that up because we had some folks listen to us on a program where we were addressing Social Security. I think one of us made the comment, there was a better way. We did not need to have it as it was established. That does not mean that those collecting it should forgive or not be entitled to receive it. First of all, it's not an entitlement. It's a paid-for investment.
1: Huh.
0: I won't take the time to digress. I have a whole thing on, we'll do that maybe one day because it'll
1: well,
0: take
1: I,
0: a

0: take to the streets and in some cases, violence and so forth. But here's something that took place as we move along in the 1800s, particularly in the United States, as we move forward. It was becoming evident and true, though, that in some regards, capitalism was actually working because people were becoming enriched. They were, and I'm not just talking about the super wealthy, ladies and gentlemen, home ownership started to happen.
1: Yeah, yeah.
0: People were buying homes, land, property, which is an earmark that communism has not yet taken over when an individual can own stuff, because that's really the big thing.
1: Sure.
0: Instead, communism says the government owns everything and we'll give you what we think you need and we'll take from everybody else. But this phenomenon that was happening where all of a sudden you did have people were voting, as voting expanded with all of the voting rights, the amendments that took place, you had, let's put it this way, individuals other than just rich white men were voting. Suddenly now everyone was able to vote. And that's exactly the way that it should always have been in this country. So you have people that vote. They're experiencing their rights, their freedoms, their liberties. Mm-hmm. They're starting businesses. They're working.

0: was going to come into the play. It really was failing, like you said. So there was this new mindset, and I know one of the big players in this, his last name was Bernstein.
1: Yes.
0: Out of Germany.
1: Germany.
0: Probably was a Jew.
1: Yeah. We mentioned his name last week briefly.
0: Right. So Bernstein, and you brought up gradualism, and with that, another term that this is what's happening today. So I'm saying it's like it's newly minted, yet it's a repackaging of things. There's nothing new under the sun.
1: Antonio Gramsci was another one who had
0: revisionism.
1: Yep.
0: So here was the concept, ladies and gentlemen, and notice some of the players on the field right now that are going to be on the ballot potentially, that will actually be on the ballot come November. This idea of revisionism, which happens over time, but it's exactly what it sounds like. They say, well, let's look at the perceived problems of society and the inequalities and inequities. And here's how we're going to approach that. Let's work through voting. Let's vote in, get into office, or help present and push through individuals that will push the agenda, which is socialism, of course, but it's the means by which they do it. And then let's also work through the labor unions.
1: Yeah.
0: Let's work through the educational system. Let's work through these more passive, we brought up the Fabianist approach before, but this revisionist approach did note, ironically, that elements of capitalism and the free market do work. But with that, we need to install a balance of social safety nets. We need to make sure that the government comes in and has control. And, Dad, I think that's where we are right now, to be honest
1: and
0: with you.
1: And, you know, the interesting thing you bring, it comes to mind, is Robert Owen's experiment here in the U.S.
0: Which failed.
1: What he tried to do was he believed human character was shaped by a person's environment, and that competitive capitalism ruined the working class.
0: Right, yeah.
1: So now you have that concept, which really helped shape some of the concepts that later would come into the public education system. We now call them government schools, because it was more of an indoctrinization to a generational philosophical ideology that embraced, at its core, socialism and communism.
0: Right, yeah.
1: Now, communism wasn't so much called that, but we understand in its principle that's what it was going to represent. And this is where we are today. We are now living the outcome of these things.
0: We are, and that's why they call it gradualism, because it happens gradually over time. Now you move out of the 1800s, you're in the 1900s. You come up to the 1920s. Or did we miss something?
1: No. With Bernstein, though, his ideas were embraced in Europe.
0: Yes.
1: And that's why
0: big time.
1: Foundational principles you see in most of the European countries is socialism.
0: Right.
1: And that actually gave in an indirect way, although Hitler did not care for communism. Mm-hmm. He was a socialist. The National Socialist Workers' Party was the Nazi party.
0: Yeah.
1: And if you were to take everything that Hitler taught and look at what these candidates that are now coming in to the DSA, Democratic Society of America, that are now being selected and elected in these primaries that are taking place, they are really no different than Adolf Hitler.
0: There's overlap for sure. There's no doubt.
1: Similarities.
0: That's why we need to be paying attention to these things.
1: And yet they will blame Trump, or they will blame others that support Trump or his policies, to being Nazis.
0: Well, they have to create an enemy.
1: That's gaslighting.
0: Yeah, they've got to create an enemy, though.
1: Yeah.
0: So this revisionist concept, gradualism over time, you know, this which has come. Now, yes, you have today the democratic socialist movement. Now, here's what I did this morning. I didn't do a lot of research this morning, but I did a little bit. I want to, there are two terms that are being thrown around, and I want us to be careful. You know, during the Cold War era, I believe that some terms were used interchangeably, and it's done injustice to a lot of Americans, especially because obviously communism, the Red Scare, that became the enemy in the focus, and I understand that. But with it came a blurring of lines, and I think that now there's a generation that, first of all, hasn't been impacted by that at all because just the age factor, but also it's created on the right a disadvantage because things are said that they're looking at saying, wait a minute, you're uninformed. You don't even know what you're talking about. That's basically a holdover of misinformation from previous generations, and I think it's important that definitions are made clear. There are two terms I wanted to kind of run through very quickly here. One of them is democratic socialism, and the other one is social democracy. So I'm going to say those two again.

0: democratic socialism, and social democracy. One we do see operating in Europe, and it's what's always referenced. You know, you look at Norway, you know, the Nordic countries. You look at some of the countries where it seems to be working according to different metrics. And that's what people point to. But is that what we're actually seeing here in the United States try to come in? And I think this is where terms are important. So let me just kind of run through these. With democratic socialism, the ultimate goal is a society where major economic institutions are socially or publicly owned. Okay. The methods that they use for that are exactly what we're seeing. Elections, a constitutional government, democracy, nonviolent revolutions. Democratic socialists generally believe that capitalism should eventually be replaced or substantially reformed. So when you hear about these candidates today, you've got democratic socialism that is in action. They want to see change. They want to change, and they want all of the major economic institutions to become. Now, when you hear socially or publicly owned, you realize what that means. The government controls it. Healthcare, single-payer system, we're already on our way towards that. Really just go on and on down the list. That's what we're seeing in this nation. Now, in Europe...
1: Let me share this thought. Hitler did not abolish private property.
0: No, he didn't.
1: But he regulated it in such a manner that if they did not comply, he would take them over.
0: Right.
1: And look, they did the same thing with all the Jewish-owned businesses. They simply took them over and eliminated the Jews from any opportunity to own through various laws any business or real estate. No difference in what these folks want to do.
0: At least
1: initially.
0: Yeah. Well, yeah, that's true. And a quick example of that would be ultimately down the road, you're a Christian and you have certain very conservative moral values, biblical values. That's an avenue where you could be targeted.
1: So can we say part that this platform, although it's using that terminology, is possibly more fascist in its behavior?
0: Yeah, well, ultimately, these things all move. They always get and become a more extreme version of themselves.
1: Yeah.
0: That's what happens here. Now, comparing this to social democracy, which we do see playing into some of these countries in Europe, they to a great degree do accept capitalism. They want a more heavily regulated capitalism, though. So that's where we start to see this. And examples would be, now this is what's amazing. And this is what I was getting to at the beginning. We're running out of time. What we're seeing now that's, I said, newly minted, we're seeing a blending together of democratic socialism and social democracy. So listen to this. Social democracy, what does that look like? It looks like if you have heavily regulated capitalism, that's where you're going to see things like the Social Security, Medicare, universal health care, paid leave, stronger labor unions, progressive taxation, environmental regulation. These countries come in, or in these countries, and where you have this, you've got the government heavily regulating, and they do that through taxation and redistribution and regulations. We are actually seeing a mixture of these things today in this country, of democratic socialism and social democracy. We really need to be paying attention, ladies and gentlemen, because with this new hybrid, so to speak, what it means is it's more dangerous because, Dad, it can appeal to more people.
1: Yeah.
0: And you may even find yourself, ladies and gentlemen, listening to some of these individuals saying, wait a minute, it doesn't sound like what they're offering is that half bad. Well, you need to listen to all of what they're saying and know where it's going. You know why we have all of this, though? You can run it from plain old socialism to fascism to communism, all of the isms. Why do we have isms? Well, it's very simple. It's because at the end of the day, when man chooses to replace God with himself, then ultimately government. When man chooses to say, we see the problems in society, we see the problems, but our solution is going to be without God. Close the Bibles, burn them. Shut the church doors unless they're cooperating with our agenda. Remove Jesus Christ and bring in another Jesus, another gospel. When we replace God with government, this is what we get.

0: We are to look unto Jesus, the author and the finisher of our faith. We're out of time for today.
1: Quick program.
0: Thank you for joining us on Insight. 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
2: 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I can promise every prospective student a well-rounded education on this beautiful campus where people are respected and true Christian faith is practiced. As the grandson of evangelist Jimmy Swaggart, I can assure you that your time spent here will result in three things. Number one, an understanding of the message of Jesus Christ and Him crucified. Number two, what it means to be thoroughly Pentecostal. And number three, how to apply the Word of God to your everyday life and living.
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4: This is evangelist Jimmy Swaggart, and this is a study in the Word, and it is a delight to be with you. And good to have Lauren Larson with us, David Borg and John Rosenstern, Dr. Don Paul Gray and Dave Smith. And it's a pleasure to be with you, that I want you to know. And as we closed the last program, I was making mention of something that I have related. It's very short, but related many, many times, and will keep relating it, really. And the Lord has put it in my heart, in my mind, while in prayer, that my grandmother, something she taught me when I was a kid, every afternoon when I get off from work, Francis and I lived in a little 32-foot house trailer. She was pregnant with Donnie. But whenever I'd get off from work, I would go over to my grandmother's house. I called her Nanny. When I was a child, I couldn't frame the words granny, so it was shortened to Nanny. We would have a time of prayer every afternoon. She was a great woman of faith. And I meant she believed God could do anything. And she imbued that in my heart. And I believe Paul talked about Timothy's grandmother, Lois, and whatever the case. And she put it in me. And she would tell me this little snippet, this little phrase, Jimmy, God is a big God,
5: so ask big.
4: I've never forgotten that. He's a big God, so ask big. That helped me to reach this world for Christ, to be frank with you. And it's going to help us one more time to touch this world for Jesus Christ. I'm asking big because He's a big God.
5: Yes, he
4: does great and mighty things.
5: Yes.
4: He didn't leave half of Israel in Egypt. He brought them all.
6: Glory. Yes, sir.
4: Hallelujah. To the land. Praise the name of the Lord.
6: Hallelujah.
7: Thank Hallelujah.
4: Praise
7: Hallelujah.
4: God. Praise the Lord. He didn't Thank leave in it. He brought them all.
6: Yes. Hallelujah.
4: By his grace and by his
8: yes,
4: power.
8: Yes, Lord.
4: And he's able to do it again.
7: Yes.
4: I said he's able to do it again, ladies and gentlemen.
7: Yes, Lord.
4: Praise Hallelujah. The name of the Lord Jesus Christ.
7: Yes, Lord.
4: And he is able to do all things. There is nothing impossible for God.
8: That's right.
4: He's able to do exceedingly above what we're able to ask or even think. And that covers a lot of territory.
6: Yes, sir.
4: And I need people who are prayer warriors. I need people who are intercessors. I need people who believe God.
8: Yes.
4: People of faith that believe the Lord are more valuable to a church than all the millionaires in the world.
8: We are. Amen.
4: More valuable to the kingdom of God. More valuable to the work of God.
7: Hallelujah.
4: And there are some of you who know how to pray, and I need for you to take this ministry to heart.
7: Hallelujah.
4: I need for you to allow the Holy Spirit to lay it on your heart, things we need, and which only the Holy Spirit can do. I need this, ladies and gentlemen. I would rather have it than anything in the world, and God has them out there. It's not, not many.
7: Yes.
4: It never has been many.
7: Right.
4: But
7: right.
4: some who know God, who believe in the impossible, who believe for him to do great and mighty things. God is a big God, so ask big.
7: Hallelujah.
4: God is a big God, so
7: Hallelujah.
4: Ask big. Praise the name of the Lord.
6: Hallelujah.
8: Thank you, Jesus.
4: If I can get the tears out of my eyes, I'll try to read this. Okay, Lauren.
9: I, Daniel, verse 15, was grieved in my spirit in the midst of my body, and the visions of my head troubled me. I came near unto one of them who stood by and asked him the truth of all this. So he told me and made me know the interpretation of the things.
4: The phrase, one of them who stood by, refers to the countless numbers who are standing before the throne of God. Quite probably this was Gabriel. However, we have no proof. And we think about Daniel not understanding all he saw. But it's hard for us to understand it today after the fact.
6: Oh, yeah.
4: And you know, the man, he was shown things that nobody else had ever been shown concerning world events that would take place in the not-too-distant future and the eternal future as well.
9: Right. Mm. One of the things I think that we need to take note of Daniel is his concentration and his concern relative to Israel. He never does anything really separate from that concern.
6: Right.
9: He's not just trying to ask God for prophecy, what's going to happen to the world in the future.
4: No.
9: His questions always concern what's going to happen to Israel. This is the man who's been in captivity for 90 years and still thinks about the time of the evening sacrifice.
4: Mm-hmm.
9: When we find, we were talking of prayer in the last program, when we find that Daniel reads from Jeremiah, is learning from Jeremiah that it's time for Israel to return, he doesn't just say, God, do it. He doesn't just expect God to do it. He sets up a prayer meeting.
4: And a fast.
9: And a fast and starts praying and saying, Lord, do what you have promised, and repenting himself. You look at Daniel, and it was are the three? Daniel, Job, and there's another that God put into a category of uniqueness that were honest men, that's not the word I want, but they were spectacular in their faith and their character. And Daniel is one of them. And yet in prayer, he says, Lord, we have sinned. And and the prayer is just, we'll get to it, but it's so needful for us to see that the prayer is really all about Israel and what's happening with Israel. And that's his concern.
4: Yeah.
9: Even more so than for his own person, own position,
4: anything. The church should be our concern.
9: Right. Yeah. Well, again, Israel ties into all of this because the prophecies tell us that when Israel comes back to the headship of the nations, which is what they were designed to be,
4: right,
9: then we all are going to be far more blessed, far more helped, more complete. But I just wanted to say that he's not concerned about a lot of different things. He's concerned about what's going to happen with Israel. This is Daniel's seeming main motif, his main thought in life.
4: When Israel was blessed by God, the entire world of that day was blessed.
9: Yes, sir.
8: Yes.
4: Their blessing depended on Israel. The blessings now of the world, and especially, well, it goes for the world. When the church is on fire for God, everything works better.
9: Mm. Oh, yeah.
4: The wheels flow like they should. And if the church loses its way, the nation loses its way.
8: That's right.
9: So what does that say about our status in America?
4: It's causing us to, we'd better get on our face before God.
9: Right, yeah. Because the church has not remained dominant. The gospel has not remained dominant. It's no longer influencing as it did even 20 years ago.
4: But that's not just rhetoric.
9: No.
4: It is a fact. If the church is on fire for God, the nation will be blessed.
9: That's right. So we,
4: and
9: like
4: the
9: Daniel,
4: church loses its way, the nation loses its way.
9: Right. So we, like Daniel, have to be concerned about the overall strength and health and activity of the body of Christ, mm-hmm. and be praying that we can see something happen. I don't care who it comes through.
8: Right.
9: I don't care where it starts. I don't care where we just have to be desperate for it. We have to long for it. We have to cry for it.
8: Right.
9: Lord, we need a move of the Holy Spirit.
7: Yes.
9: Otherwise, we're not going to make it.
4: Let me ask you a question.
9: Yes.
4: You and your son and John and Josh and Dave at times, I'm praying Dr. Graywell and David as well. David does, he does go out. Churches that you minister in, and do you see some sign in those churches of the moving of the Holy Spirit, the power of God?
9: Most definitely. And every church is a little bit different. But there are some that I just find a spectacular move of the Holy Spirit. For instance, Berean Assembly in Wichita, Kansas. And I know David would agree with me there. It's a very unique setting. But the church was founded on the message of the cross. Pastor Jim Hashbarger there learned it over the Sun Life radio program and embraced it and has taught the church. And there's other churches, Brother Swigert, that are growing in the sense of spirituality, not just in numbers, but they're learning how to live for God themselves. In Portia, Arkansas, Pastors Steve and Becky Alexander, a young couple that learned the message of the cross, and most of their associates are young, you know, 20, 30, 35, 40, yes. and they're on fire for God, and they can't build buildings fast enough to keep the people in the church. So, yes,
8: yeah.
9: And I think that there's far more, it's far more happening than we know about.
4: How's our friend doing that said they told me what to do, but nobody told me how to do it?
9: Curtis is Curtis. Doing fantastic. Curtis Hutchinson in Queen City, Texas. I'll be there. Well, as we tape this, I would have already been there. But as this airs.
4: That's hard to do.
9: Yeah, but, you know, if you move fast. The whole process of it is, there are churches that the message of the cross is, how can I say, it's cleaning up the hearts of individuals in the churches.
8: Right.
9: And then if they will let it, and if they will allow the moving of the Holy Spirit as a body, it is definitely creating an entity that's reaching the world, reaching their community in each and every of the situations. I can sit here all the rest of the program and name them. Crete, Illinois, Pastor Tim Blackman, a young man who married a young lady that went to church here or went to the Bible school here, preaching the message of the cross. Asher Weber in Michigan, preaching the message of the cross. These people and so many more, John Winger, who was just with us in service this last weekend, John and Deb, Ottawa, Illinois. There are moves of the Spirit in these churches, and if the people in them embrace it, absolutely. There's some wonderful things
4: doing.
9: Well, he's had some issues, but he's a warrior.
4: Yeah. We've got to break. We'll be right back, so don't go away.
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0: On March 27th, 2025, Brother Swaggart stepped into the studio to record what would unknowingly be his last studio session, Where the Roses Never Fade.
8: Where the roses never fade.
0: There is a river.

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0: We are back. I noticed that some of y'all are ministering in churches that are Assembly of God churches, for instance. Right. And that's great. I think that's wonderful and good. What is their attitude toward the message of the cross? They're a member of a major denomination and so forth.
1: Well, and you know this very well. The Assemblies of God is supposed to be autonomous as far as the church is concerned. Pastors. And the pastors that ask me to come know the message, love the message, would not put up with threats from leadership that says you can't have that or you can't preach that or you can't teach
0: Excuse
1: that.
0: Excuse me, but I haven't noticed, though, any statements coming from the higher-ups stating that they can't have you to preach, et cetera.
1: No, divisiveness and ugliness is generally an undercurrent that exists at times, but it's not just limited to one denomination. It's really when a denomination or a church structure is heading somewhere outside of faith in Christ and Him crucified, they're no longer preaching on the baptism with the Holy Spirit. When you have, if you'll excuse the terminology, upstarts like us heading out into their churches, they're not necessarily pleased with it, but the people are responding. And as long as the pastors are growing and learning, it doesn't matter to me if it's Assemblies of God, Church of God.
0: Well, I know it doesn't. You always talking about the church, though.
1: Yeah. The church leadership, and I just have to be blunt, in denominations today, in Pentecostal denominations, aren't walking in the old paths. They're not focused on the baptism with the Holy Spirit. And I say that with tears in my eyes, if you will. They're focused on what will bring numbers in. It's the gold, the glitter, the numbers, and the different programs that seem to promise that. Mm-hmm. And what we have to get back to is caring enough about people to preach the gospel to them so that they can be born again, so that they can learn how to live for God, so that they can be baptized with the Holy Spirit and do something for the kingdom of God with that power that comes, mm-hmm. All of that. And so I'm an optimist. I'm with you. I believe God is a big God.
2: That's right.
1: And I believe that we're going to continue to see different people out of different denominations move towards, and I'll say it this way, the old paths, the message of Christ and Him crucified, the message of sanctification by faith in Christ and the cross, the message of the baptism. But the Pentecostal denominations as a whole, I fear, have gone too far down a certain line and will not return. But there's some in those denominations
0: who
1: will hear the truth and say, that's what we want. And those are the ones that are asking me. Those are the ones that are asking me to participate. I can't offer them any help in their agenda. All I can do is preach the gospel when I come.
0: Preach the word, yeah. Right. Okay.
3: We have seen a freedom and a liberty, a worship, just an openness and a hunger and a thirsting
1: in these churches.
3: After reality, after
0: That's
3: the
0: great.
3: Truth.
0: Yes. I'm thrilled to hear that. The cry of my heart is that, I'm speaking of all of the Pentecostal denominations, but I was raised in the Assemblies of God, and God used that denomination greatly so.
3: Oh, back absolutely.
0: In the 30s, 40s, 50s, 60s, 70s, 80s. He used it and to touch this world for Christ. Mm-hmm. And missionaries, some of them were great men of God that really stirred their part of the world, And I long to see that again. And God is able to do it.
3: There's a remnant.
0: Yes, there is a remnant, right. And there are some there that love God.
3: Yes.
0: And I remember preaching a crusade in somewhere in San Jose, I think it was. I'm not for sure, but California. And after the service, there was a restaurant right across the street, and it was jammed to the walls. They had pushed the tables together and whatever the case. And and a businessman, he and his wife were with Francis and I, went to get a bite to eat. And he said, Brother Swaggart, I want the Holy Spirit so bad. We prayed for the believers to be filled with the Spirit that afternoon. He said, but it's just a lot of things out about it I don't understand. And I said, well, what is it? He said, well, for instance, I heard one down here praying among all the scores who were there, hundreds of them. And he said that was, he was making a sound like I've never heard before. Mm-hmm. Is that what you call speaking in tongues? And I didn't hear what he heard, so I told him that. And about that time, a lady from one table away, because the tables were so close, you couldn't help but hear. And she spoke up and said, Brother Swaggart, she said, forgive me for interrupting y'all's conversation, but said, I'm a former missionary. I spent 30-something years in Africa. And I looked, her hair was snow white. I'll never forget that. And she said, where I ministered in Africa, she said, I heard that man speak what your friend is talking about. I heard him. And she said, I heard that language several times in villages close by where I was.
1: Yep.
0: And she said that it was God. Don't because it sounds peculiar to us.
1: Right.
0: It doesn't
1: right.
0: sound peculiar to them.
1: That's right.
0: It's the language they speak. But I think I looked at that dear lady. She spent her life in Africa. And today some of the largest churches in the world
1: yes.
0: are in Africa mm. and Central America and mm. South America and whatever the case. But those missionaries laid the foundation for these churches.
1: That's
0: they
1: right.
0: laid the foundation for it. And you have to give them credit.
1: That's right.
0: And we should give them credit because God used them in a phenomenal way. How many are going under that auspices today? I don't know. I can't answer that question. But I sat there and listened to her explain to him. And incidentally, a few weeks later, he was baptized with the Holy Spirit.
1: Praise God.
0: He was a stockbroker, John.
2: There you go.
0: And
2: there's hope for us.
0: I meant he was very reserved,
2: Amen.
0: Very reserved. That's a problem the Lord had with him.
2: He was
0: stiff.
2: That's the same problem I have, just being very reserved.
0: Yeah, it really is.
4: may I speak about some of these points you're making? You know, I've been in the Assemblies of God now for 59 years. And just the other day, they gave me my 50-year pin for being an ordained preacher in the Assemblies of God. It came from North Texas, and the leadership there is a very spiritual leadership, and they're very much in favor of you and what we're doing here. Pray for us. But I want to just say that I believe there's a strong remnant out there in the Assemblies of God and the Church of God, the Pentecostal Wholeness, and the independent world as well, of looking to you, Brother Swaggart, and to this ministry to see what the Holy Spirit is saying to you about today. I want to encourage you about that. God has allowed your ministry to thrive and to rebound and to be here with SBN. And it's not just so it could please us and make us happy for a while, but it's the message. So
1: right.
4: I urge you and all of us to do our part. They need to hear from you. They need to hear from us. And many of them are listening. I'm telling you, everybody
1: right.
4: I talk to,
1: right.
4: they're listening. They're very much interested in you, Brother Swaggart.
1: Yes.
4: They want, and I said you need to go hear him preach, hear him pray, come down and see us. But there's a lot of people out there that they want to get reconnected to this ministry. Sometimes they don't know how to do it. They realize there's a denominational issue there. But nonetheless, there's thousands out there in the Assemblies of God praying and believing God with us. And in my mind, the greatest thing that SBN and Jimmy Swaggart Ministries can do is to encourage revival. Revival in this world that get people, like you said, praying again, believing the book again, pressing on for harvest again, those old-fashioned spiritual things that I grew up with.
0: Right.
4: You know, when I hear you here in 2020, I thought, you know what? That's what we heard from everybody back in 1965 and 1975 and 85. It's not too much out there, but they need to hear us. And your son, Donnie, and your grandson, Gabriel, God bless them because they are anointed and they're doing it. And I just pray for all of you.
2: Amen.
0: Well, I love this particular denomination. And why shouldn't I? My mother and dad were saved in Assembly of God Church. I was as well. My baby sister was. Last week, as we taped this, it'll be several weeks down the road, Jerry Lee Lewis, it was his birthday. And his wife says, now all he talks about is the Lord.
2: Hallelujah. Praise
0: God. His family was all saved in an Assembly of God Church. Mickey Gillis' family were all saved in an Assembly of God Church. Wasn't a big church, a little church. We had 40 people. We thought, my Lord, we're floating.
4: They had a big crowd.
2: Bursting at the
0: seams. Big crowd is right. But and there's still a lot of godly people in
1: it. Yes, there are.
0: It really is.
2: Yes.
0: We run out of time. Thank you so much for being with us.
2: Glory to God. Thank you, Jesus.

0: presence of the Lord even as I leave the program today. God bless you.
1: Amen.
2: This has been a study in the Word with Evangelist Jimmy Swaggart. 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
4: As a parent, there are things that we should do for our children. One of those things that we need to do is to make sure that they have items, whether books or coloring books or music CDs, something that explains the gospel of Jesus Christ. And I want to tell you about something that this is an oldie but a goodie. It's in fact something that my sister, my brother, and myself, we all listened to when we were children. It's what my kids have listened to in their formative years as well. It's entitled Jimmy Swaggart and Friends, Color Me a Story. This was actually recorded back in 1980. It was a long time ago, but it's still a phenomenal CD. Here's what we're doing, $20 a copy. Get it while it lasts, right now. 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